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3: Jake Bowers to face Luis De Leon, who is making just his seventh career appearance here tonight. First pitch is a swing and a miss on Bowers, and it's 0-1. He debuted on September the 1st at De Leon, left-hander, 23 years of age, out of the Dominican Republic. And he's pitched well in his small amount of time in the big leagues, up and in. And it's one ball and one strike. 2.45 ERA and seven in the third innings. He's given up just three hits in that time. It is 1-1 on Bowers, who has hit lefties at a good clip all season long. And a chopper back up the middle, ranging to his left is Henderson. Fields and slings it to first on the other side of the second base bag. And the inning is over. So De Leon gets Bowers to ground out. We go to the bottom of the fifth inning. 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
3: We are tied at three as we go to the bottom of the fifth inning. Antonio Cinzetella takes over on the mound for the Brewers. So a nice performance from Shane Groen tonight out of the bullpen. Inning in two-thirds, just the one walk. A couple of strikeouts for Shane Groen. Cinzetella will get Mayo, Basayo, and Encarnacion Strand here in this bottom of the fifth inning. Again, we are tied at three. Mayo, a double back in the third inning, but was stranded at third. Extended his on-base streak to 21 games. Cinzetella, first offering of this fifth. He is lined down the left field line. That's a fair ball. It's going to roll into the corner. It'll be extra bases for Mayo, his second double of this game. So a leadoff double for Kobe Mayo. And the Orioles in business here in the fifth for Samuel Basayo. Cutter, it was thigh high over the middle of the plate, and Mayo was ready for it, and he lined it down that left field line. So Mayo at second, and now here's Basayo, who's one for two, singled back in the third. A little work to do to get out of this inning now for Cinzetella. First offering is a ground ball foul up the first baseline, another cut.

0: Kelly before the three-run home run by Churio back in the second. First offering to Lara is lined right into the glove of the third baseman Mayo, and the inning is over. Tough luck for Luis Lara. Hit it well, but right at Mayo. And the Orioles get out of that inning with no damage done. We go to the bottom of the sixth, tied at three on the Brewers Radio Network, presented by American Family Insurance.
1: From the WTMJ Breaking News Center, I'm Elizabeth Lintonen. Two Milwaukee Common Council members are joining community demands for Milwaukee police to eliminate flock cameras. The future of Greenfield Police Chief Jay Johnson will now be decided through a public hearing. Tribes and environmental groups are calling for a state disaster declaration after the Enbridge 5 gas pipeline spill. Overnight tonight, widespread showers late, heavy rain likely, low of 58 degrees. Tomorrow morning, rain likely, high of 69. Elizabeth Linton in WTMJ News.
2: Well, hi there. Are you Ben Brist? I see you just moved here. I wanted to say hello. Come from Madison, did ya? Bring anything along with you from there? Oh, what's that? They taught you to support higher taxes? Oh, well, that might not be as popular here. And you wanted more restrictions on police? We support our cops here. But I know those Madison police have a tough job. I saw a big street takeover protest there again this summer. That got nasty. Oh, what's that? You say you've organized protests in Madison? Oh, my. Hope you don't plan on bringing that here with you. Oh, say, Ben, I brought you the address for your polling place. Saw you voted 21 times in Madison, but only once here. Wanted to make sure you know where to go. Well, let me know if you need any help unpacking. I know some of these things can take some time, like earning our trust.
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5: If you wait, you might be sorry.
0: If you wait, you're going to be late. D.L. Hall takes over in the bottom of the sixth inning. A 3-3 ball game here in Baltimore. First pitch bunting for Leody Taveras and fielded by Hall. Spins and throws to first in time to take care of Taveras. Nice job fielding the position by D.L. Hall. Low throw dug out beautifully by Bowers. And D.L.'s like, man, I just get into the game and you're testing me, making me feel the position. Jake had to reach almost right in front of the footsteps of Taveras to make that catch and then pull back so he didn't get a spike. Here's Dylan Beavers. One out. And the pitch from Hall missed outside with a sinker at 97. It's 1-0. That's why you do those PFPs, though. The 1-0. That missed low with a sinker. Goes to 2-0 on Beavers. You've got the dangerous Pete Alonso in the on-deck circle for Baltimore. Scheme has kind of settled down a little bit. 2-0 pitch. He is a line drive to left, but right in the tracks of Churio coming in and bending over and making a backhanded catch for the second out. And D.L. Hall's thrown four pitches and recorded two outs here. So two quick outs, and now he gets to battle Pete Alonso. The good news here is you battle him with nobody on. Alonso with the three-run home run back in the third inning. He was walked in the fourth. First offering to him. He is right through there for a strike. It's 0-1. Now you got Gunnar Henderson in the on-deck circle, who's the left-hander. The 0-1 pitch. And ground ball sharply hit to second base. Carries out to Terang. Gets it on a couple of hops and throws to first in time. And what an efficient six-pitch inning for D.L. Hall in the bottom of the sixth. We go to the seventh, tied at three on the Brewers Radio Network, presented by American Family Insurance.
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0: takes over. This is his second stint with Baltimore. He's had a really nice year for the Orioles. 72 appearances, a 2.94 ERA, 9 saves. And the Brewers will send a pinch hitter to the plate. It'll be Sal Frelick to bat with runners at first and second. Bowers is at second. Ortiz is at first. There are two outs. We are tied at 3 here at Camden Yards. Garcia looks in. And the first offering to Frelick. And Sal took a strike on the outside edge. It's 0-1. Leinenkugel's Summer Shandy is a refreshing Weiss beer with natural lemonade flavor. Leinenkugel's, flavor the moment. Nothing and one here on Frelick. The pitch. Sal took down and away. Crowd not so sure, but that one did miss off the plate down and away. And it is 1-1 on Frelick. 3-for-9 as a pinch hitter this season for Salvatore. Trying to break this 3-3 tie with a clutch two-out hit here in the top of the eighth. Garcia's pitch is low with a changeup. Sal was with that pitch all the way. Going down to his knees, watching it. But kept the bat on his shoulders. Two balls and one strike to count here. Garcia kicks, delivers, and Sal took inside. Missed with a fastball at 96. Garcia a little bit frustrated, snaps that glove as he gets the throw back from Basayo. Cooper Pratt is in the on-deck circle for Milwaukee. 3-1 on Frelick. Garcia. And now time is called. I think Basayo actually had something in his eye, so he takes the mask off for a second, and now Frelick gets back in there. Three balls and one strike. Garcia set just above the belt. And the pitch. And Sal took low for ball four. Sal almost looked disappointed in that outcome. Three walks of the inning now issued by the Orioles. Can the Brewers make them pay as Cooper Pratt strolls to the plate here? Cooper's had a good night. He's been on base twice. He's officially 1-for-2. He's got 4 hits on this road trip. Remember, he started this road trip sick, did not play Tuesday night, was not even at the ballpark, stayed at the team hotel. Garcia's first pitch, he is taken for a strike with a curveball. It's 0-1. Now you've seen it if you're Cooper Pratt. Brewers have them loaded here with 2 outs in the 8th. Garcia's 0-1. And a breaking ball hit in the air to right, but playable. Tavares back into his right a couple of steps, makes the catch, and the inning is over. The Brewers will leave them loaded after drawing 3 walks in the top of the 8th. We go to the bottom of 8, tied at 3 on the Brewers Radio Network, presented by American Family Insurance.
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0: An RBI double for Contreras here in the top of the ninth inning to give the Brewers the lead. There's just one out in this ninth inning, so more can be done for the crew. As Bowers takes a spinner down and away, and it's 1-1. 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Insurance, it's what they do. One ball and one strike on Bowers. Wolfram was in the Brewers organization, remember, last year. They traded him in April to Baltimore of 25. 1-1, a swing and a miss at a slider from Bowers. And it's 1-2. That was the Daz Cameron trade, April 7th of last year. But he was in spring training with the Brewers in 25. 1-2 pitch. Bowers able to check on a pitch down and away. Oh, they say he went. Jim Wolf says he offered at that pitch. No real argument from Jake as he strolls back into the dugout. He tried to check. Wolfram strikes out Bowers. And now here's Yelich. Sweeper down and away. And out of the zone. But that is a tough pitch for a left-handed hitter. So here's Yelich. 0-4 tonight. And the pitch, a liner. This one's into left center field. Contreras around third. He will score. An RBI single from Christian Yelich. And the Brewers get that huge insurance run. It's 5-3 Milwaukee here in the ninth. Boy, the captain does it again in a big spot for the crew. Another clutch swing for Christian Yelich. And that makes the bottom of the ninth a little bit more comfortable. As Joey Ortiz comes to the plate. Now you get the right-hander up there against the lefty Wolfram. The big, tall lefty. This is a tough AB for Yelly. That pitch missed outside of the curveball. It's 1-0.
1: How about the two hits that he's had on this road trip, too? Both huge late-game RBI base knocks. The one in Pittsburgh won the game on Wednesday night.
0: That was a two-run single. Here's the 1-0 to Ortiz, and he took a curveball for strike one.
1: It's just a data point to your observation of how clutch he's been.
0: And the big spots he has delivered this year, more often than not. One ball and one strike. Wolfram kicks and delivers, and a swing and a miss. Got a sinker past him at 97. It is 1-2. I think that's the point on Yelich that sometimes we miss. You know, Christian isn't having a big year offensively by the numbers. And he did have a huge year last year offensively. He got down ballot votes for MVP. Ortiz, a ground ball to second base. It'll be fielded by Jackson. Flips to Henderson at second base to retire Yelich. And the inning is over here in the ninth inning. But to that point, for Christian, at this point in his career, it's all about winning. And so in the big spots, he's able to still find what he needs, not worry about what his numbers are, and deliver. And he's done that time and time again over the course of this season. We go to the bottom of the ninth. Brewers with a 5-3 lead on the Brewers Radio Network, presented by American Family Insurance.
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0: 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The Brewers have won seven straight series against the Orioles. Since they left the American League in 1998, the Brewers, whenever they've gotten to play Baltimore, it feels like they've kind of dominated them. And now they'll just need one more win over the final two games here to make it eight in a row and five straight years, winning a series from the Orioles, whose playoff chances that were very small coming into the weekend. They took a big hit with this 10-inning loss tonight. Brewers scored two in the top of the ninth. Looked like that should be enough because they had Trevor McGill, but McGill blew his first save in 21 opportunities, giving up a couple in the bottom half. But the Brewers get their automatic runner home in the 10th, and Chad Patrick makes it hold up. We'll come back and tell you all the scores of consequence for the Brewers tonight. Final in 10, 6-5 Milwaukee on the Brewers Radio Network.
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11: 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Back on it is Couser. Track, wall, it is gone! Jackson Chourios swinging away on 3-0. It's a three-run blast, and the Brewers lead it 3-0 here in Baltimore.
0: Setting the tone against the Orioles starter, Cade Povich, Jackson Chourios. Started a big night for him. The Brewers would ultimately win in 10 innings, 6-5. That was the first time, according to Dominic Catronio, that Jackson Chourios had ever swung at a 3-0 pitch in his career, if you can believe that or not. Maybe you should do it more often. Back in the Potawatomi Casino Hotel postgame show, let's pause 10 seconds for station identification on the Brewers Radio Network.
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0: So the Brewers win, and now they're going to look at what's happening with the Braves and the Dodgers. The Dodgers hosting the Giants. Game one of that series is tied at one in the top half of the third. Los Angeles will need to win that game to remain two games behind the Brewers for the number one seed in the National League playoffs. They've got Tyler Glasnow on the mound. 1-1, top half of the third inning. It was a home run from Mookie Betts to give the Dodgers their run. Actually, San Francisco's just scored. They lead 2-1 in the top.

0: top of the third as we speak. Jung-Hoo Lee has hit a home run for the Giants in that one, so 2-1. San Francisco, a lot of game to go. They're only in the third inning. The Atlanta Braves, they go to Houston and win a big one. Tyler Mahle was great again, 6-2 Atlanta. So the Brewers' magic number to clinch a bye out of the wild card round is down to 3, but they can't lower 2 off of that tonight as Atlanta gets the victory. Mahle has been a godsend since they acquired him from the Giants at the trade deadline, and that's a big loss for Houston. They had come into the day with just a 1-game lead over the Texas Rangers for the top spot in the AL West. Brewers 6, Baltimore Orioles 5-10, and we've got more highlights coming your way after this on the Brewers Radio Network.
1: From the WTMJ Breaking News Center, I'm Elizabeth Lintonen. Two Milwaukee Common Council members are joining community demands for Milwaukee police to eliminate flock cameras. The future of Greenfield Police Chief Jay Johnson will now be decided through a public hearing. Tribes and environmental groups are calling for a state disaster declaration after the Enbridge 5 gas pipeline spill. Overnight tonight, widespread showers late, heavy rain likely, low of 58 degrees. Tomorrow morning, rain likely, high of 69. Elizabeth Lintonen, WTMJ News.
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11: 1-2 pitch. And a line drive into left center field. That plugs the gap. Terang on the move. He's around second. They're going to wave him around third. Now the ball is misplayed in center. Terang's going to score. And the Brewers take a 4-3 lead here in the ninth. Contreras into second with a double, and the Brewers grab the lead here in the ninth inning.
0: And they did give him an RBI on that. It looked like that could be the game-winning hit. The Brewers would need a little bit more later on. We welcome you back to the Potawatomi Casino Hotel postgame show, a 6-5 10-inning victory at Camden Yards for the Brewers. 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A game that I told you had that Churio three-run homer in the second. Pete Alonso's three-run home run, third straight game with a long ball for the Polar Bear, had tied it against Dustin May in the third. May only got 7 outs tonight. He was removed after a very lengthy bottom of the third, but the Brewers' bullpen thereafter was really, really good. Kept it tied. Great work from Shane Drouin. Senzatella in the fifth got out of a jam. D.L. Hall got out of a big-time jam in the seventh. Abner Uribe had a big strikeout of Alonso in the eighth. It was into the ninth inning, still tied at 3. You heard what Churio, or what Contreras did there to give him the lead. And then after that removed Rico Garcia, the left-hander Grant Wolfram came into the game. And Wolfram got a strikeout, so there was still Contreras at second with 2 out for Christian Yelich.
11: So here's Yelich, 0-4 tonight. And the pitch, a liner. This one's into left center field. Contreras around third. He will score. An RBI single from Christian Yelich

0: And the Brewers get that huge insurance run. It's 5-3 Milwaukee here in the ninth.
1: However, in the bottom of the ninth inning, Trevor Megill gave up a single and a double to Gunnar Henderson and then Kobe Mayo to begin things, and they each scored on a sacrifice fly. Samuel Basayo drove in the run that made it 5-4, and Christian Encarnacion Strand got it just deep enough into center field where Garrett Mitchell caught it, but Mayo beat his throw at the plate, and we were tied at 5 as this game went into extra innings. Wolfram remained on the mound with Joey Ortiz, the automatic runner at second. Garrett Mitchell sacrificed Joey to third, and Sal Frelick, lefty on lefty, did this. Ready to go, 3-1. Here it comes. Hard ground ball through the drawn and infield right side, base hit. Sal Frelick in from third comes Ortiz, and the Brewers retake the lead. Sal Frelick grounds an RBI single right in between first and second base. Brewers lead at 6-5 in the 10th. That's all that they got. Andrew Kittredge stranded Sal, but Chad Patrick, as we talked about right at the outset, had a 1-2-3 bottom of the 10th inning, and that made the 6-5 lead hold up for a 10-inning victory. Second time this season that Patrick's been able to do that and a road extra inning win this year. It is so hard to do as a reliever. He's got 6 saves this season now. When we come back, we will get you ready for tomorrow's middle game of the series. Afternoon action from Camden Yards. 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
1: 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We go down on the farm, presented by Case IH. Congratulations to the AA Biloxi Shuckers. If you missed the news last night, Biloxi had a 2-game sweep in its playoff Southern League series against Pensacola last night. They got homers from Jesus Madej and Braylon Payne in the clinching game, and they are off to their first Southern League Championship Series since 2019. That'll be next week. Presented by Case IH. For those who never back down from a season's challenge, Case IH gives farmers the tools to do more every acre, every day. 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

0: Well, we hope you've enjoyed this one tonight. All 3 hours into 43 minutes of the game action and everything that went before and after it. 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Robert Gasser gets the ball for the Brewers. Interesting, in case you missed the news earlier, Gasser is going to get it tomorrow as was planned. And then we learned before the game today that Jacob Mizorowski will pitch, but you would imagine might be kind of an abbreviated start Sunday night. So you got Gasser and Miz to finish out the series and try to clinch another series victory. Trevor Rogers, he is essentially the ace of the Orioles. Right-hander, he can be, or left-hander, can be very tough. He'll pitch tomorrow opposite Gasser. Until then, I'm Josh Maurer for Lane Grindle and producer-engineer Ken Sommerfeld. Once again, in 10 innings, your final score, Milwaukee 6 and a Baltimore 5. We'll talk to you tomorrow afternoon. You've been listening to a presentation of the Brewers Radio Network.
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7: 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The Siding on Liberty WTMJ talk and text line. If you want to join us here, win number 96. It is the second most in franchise history, and there are still 8 more games to go. That is quite the sentence to say for your Milwaukee Brewers. Before we go any further, scoreboard watching here at the top of the program. The magic number for a bye falls to 3, regardless of what had happened with the Braves. The Braves today were victorious over the Houston Astros, though, 6-2. So it stays put at 3 for now, meaning 3 more wins for the Brewers. It does not matter what the Atlanta Braves do. The Brewers will have the bye. Whereas 3 more losses from the Braves, it does not matter what the Brewers do, means the Brewers have the bye. The other one keeping an eye on, it won't be done by the time we're done with the show.

0: So, Dodgers at home against the Giants. San Francisco is currently leading 2-1. That game is in the top of the fourth inning. Jerry Augustine is with us. You know, Augie, you look at the lineup card from this game, and you look at the scorecard and how many guys had to get into this contest. You look at all the bullpen that was used in this game. You didn't expect a Trevor Megill blown save. You didn't expect your starter to not get out of the third inning in today's contest. And then everybody aside from Megill held the line. Drouin, 5 outs. Senzatella, 3 outs. Hall, 6 outs. Uribe, 3 outs. And Patrick, the final 3 outs in this game to pick up Megill and to pick up May. Man, this was a just a top to bottom. Everybody on the lineup card was virtually used in this game.
1: It was excellent. What a great ball game. And you talk about the Brewer brand of baseball, and so much is said that they're not a big home run hitting team, but it's the Brewer brand. They do what they have to do to go out and win games, and they execute that. I like in the extra innings today, I thought Garrett Mitchell's bunting him over to third base in that situation was excellent. What did it do? It made Baltimore bring the infield in. It had Sal Frelick up there, who's a good got contact guy, put the ball in play. If he doesn't get him over to third base, that ball might have not gone through. It's the little things that this club does to go out and initiate a way of applying pressure to the other team that helps them win. It's that Brewer brand. Now, however you want to describe it, you can describe it in many ways. They just go out in all three phases of the game, and they do special things. And tonight was one of those nights. Just had a little bit of a playoff atmosphere because this was such an important game for the Orioles, but the Brewers withstood it, and I'll tell you, their bullpen was fantastic tonight.
0: The bullpen was really, really impressive. I mean, for Baltimore, they were already grasping at straws to consider themselves in playoff position. And, well, they got some help given the White Sox. Last I saw, that game was really wonky. And I believe they ended up dropping that game to Detroit. They did. So the White Sox, who are currently in the last spot in the wild card, don't lose any ground. They still hold that position in the American League. Baltimore is still 3 games back on Chicago. As slim of those hopes are, they need every single game they can get here down the stretch. They are now 75 and 79. Part of the discussion today will go to Dustin May, and I promise we will talk about Dustin May on this program. I want to give flowers first because there were a few things that we appreciate about tonight's game. And number one is that this quote unquote B bullpen, and I think that's an unfair descriptor of this bullpen at times. DL Hall, Chad Patrick, even Senzatella is in that sort of secondary category. I'm not trying to say that they're, lesser pitchers or they're not going to pitch as important innings. Look, the fifth, sixth, seventh innings are just as important as the guys in the eighth and ninth because you need to make sure you get it to those guys in the eighth and ninth. And I think that tonight, what we saw from DL Hall today to get two more punch outs from him. Uribe struck out all 3 outs he got. We know that's what he's capable of. But these bridge guys having success against a lineup that was hitterish today, kudos to the Orioles for how well they hit, and they got to Trevor Megill. But I think that you learned a little bit about what this bridge bullpen could look like in October.
1: Yeah, there's no question. You look at it, and when Drouin came in, the way he threw the ball, got out of that inning, striking guys out and getting out of the bases loaded there. DL Hall, two strong innings. Sanzatella, so it's interesting about Sanzatella. They've been talking about him. We know him coming over here that he had that really good, that he had that little bit of sinker that he could throw. It was okay, but it wasn't elite. But he had that good slider, which we thought he had, which is making me think. He's coming in now. He's working on a pitch that he's throwing 99 mile an hour sinking fastballs, good heavy sink, turning him into that could be a good big factor in this bullpen. So when you're talking about a bullpen, you're talking about as deep as this bullpen is. It's not only deep, it's elite because they have guys that come in situations. They don't walk guys. They don't pitch behind. They go out and they pitch ahead. They put the ball in play, and good things happen. And I'll tell you, tonight I thought the bullpen was just so good. When you talk about the playoffs and being in situations, this is a good, this is a, just a good time to go out and say, hey, you know what? Look what the bullpen did tonight. Look at the situation. Baltimore was trying to apply pressure. They had guys on base, but I'll tell you what, this bullpen really.

0: stepped up and really did a good job. And that's everybody that came in the game all did a good job.
1: I mean, we're talking about Chad Patrick going, you know, back to back after going multiple innings in yesterday's game, throwing 20 pitches. And then you're talking about back to back for it wouldn't have been for JoJo, rather, but it would have been the way that the Brewers had to use their bullpen in Thursday's finale. This is where we also got to shout out Garrett Stallings. You know, he pitched so well that he had to be sent down to AAA Nashville to get a fresh arm in here. And that's going to come into play in tomorrow's game with Colton Gordon coming up. But the Brewers don't win this game without the work that Garrett Stallings did on Thursday to make sure most of these guys were available. But now for McGill, that's three out of his last four. It's his first blown save in his last 20 tries. So, hey, all good things come to an end. But we've seen this recent trend from McGill of loud contact against him. Is this something? Is this nothing? He gives up a double and a single, and then you blink a pair of sack flies, tied the game in the bottom of the ninth inning. You know, I think for McGill, it's a combination of we've talked so much about the innings numbers for the starting pitchers, and I think we've lost sight of the fact that Trevor McGill is also in uncharted territory right now. Trevor McGill, through his 58th and two-thirds innings, so he's virtually at 59 innings right now. It was his 60th game of the season. Both of those are career highs, and we have not yet hit the postseason for him. What I'm looking at with McGill, he's still getting fastball command. He still hasn't quite hit that top rail lately like he has when he's below the top rail is when he gets hit. But I think he's a guy that you're looking for that second wind. Get him to those that, you know, 30-save mark and make sure that he's ready to go for October.
0: Yeah, it looked like tonight just that, you know, and even his last time out, it looked a little bit like he was good. Now there he gets extended. He's a guy who stands way on the left side of rubber and really has the open strikes on the advantage that he has. He's got that open road to the plate that he can throw. It expands the strike zone. He can throw it in. It looks like tonight he was getting out there a little bit. The ball was getting away. But, you know, there's a couple pitches in early in his counts that if you had the chance to challenge him, I tell you, I thought they were pretty close to being strikes. That would change the at-bats. So I thought tonight the ball got away from him a little bit. His fastball didn't have the command that he usually has. And like you said, he couldn't get to that top rail when he wanted to with a little bit of extra force and getting into that good location. Ball seemed to run a little bit more than it usually does. Sometimes that happens. You get what happens is you get out to a little bit too much. You try to rush to the plate, and the ball, your hand gets out too quick, and that happens. And I thought tonight was one of those nights. But again, I still believe that if you had the ability to challenge, there was a couple of those pitches that might have changed those at-bats also.
1: Yeah, I look under the hood. Everything looks fine under the hood when it comes to vert numbers or we're looking at velo numbers. Everything's pretty normal. So I'm kind of chalking this up to fatigue. He didn't have his best command today. Didn't get any whiffs on the fastball in today's game, which is obviously something we always look at. And I want to save Dustin May for two segments from now. We're going to talk about that third starter spot that continues to evade what the Brewers want to do and what they're trying to find out from their pitching staff. But the Brewers win today 6-5 in 10 innings. They never trailed in this game. Offense certainly came to play. It wasn't the prettiest day, but there was still a lot to like. And we'll break that down on the other side of the break here on 620 WTMJ.
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3: We'll get to some texts. We'll get to some chats. We'll talk offense in this segment, 855-616-1620. Again, 855-616-1620. Eddie was asking for some thoughts on the text line on McGill. Hope we gave you a few there. Levi from Stevens Point. Woo! Brewers escape with a tough one tonight. Do you have a little concern with some of the Brewers starting pitching in the tough stretches? Of course there's concern. We'll break all of that down in just a little bit. Reggie from Milwaukee. This game had a playoff feel to it. Great win for the crew. And then this one from the 414. Great all-around team win today. Love the outing from Shane Drouin. He showed you what you can bring to a playoff roster. Didn't quite understand the pinch hit for Pratt in the 10th. Don't you want to see what he can do in a big situation like that in a playoff atmosphere? I think in that situation, Murph was playing for just one more, and Kittredge owns righties. He was just trying to find any edge that he could, and ultimately Hamilton obviously struck out, which wasn't part of the game plan, but I think it was just trying to scratch and get one more run in against Kittredge in that opportunity. I mean, Luis Lara came out of this game, too, and it turned out to be the right move with Sal Frelick coming off the bench. Let's get to the phone lines, though, before we move forward. 855-616-1620. Again, 855-616-1620. Joe in Pewaukee. Joe, you're live on Brewers Extra Innings.
4: Thanks for taking my call. The high water mark for Milwaukee baseball was the 1957 Milwaukee Braves. They won the National League pennant. They beat the New York Yankees in the World Series. That team had four Hall of Famers. It had other players who were all-stars and held various hitting and pitching major league records. That team won 95 games in a 154-game season. The Brewers topped that today. They won 96 in 154 games. I think this is a spectacular accomplishment.
3: It's fantastic. It's great to know your history, Joe. And I think the way that I remember that 57 Braves team, of course, I wasn't on this earth. Neither even was my father, not even on this earth in 1957 with the Braves. But as I've done some research and I've learned about this team, Augie, and I think of the Braves and I think of what they did in the second half of that season. I mean, the most notable winning streak there in September to really vaunt themselves into winning the pennant and winning the final day on a walk-off winner. They were still in very good shape. They won the pennant by 8 games. And of course, back then, as kids will be shocked to know, it was just straight to the World Series, right? And there was no playoff rounds. You go straight to the World Series. You go straight to New York. They actually lost 2 of the first 3 games of that World Series, came back and won in 7. I mean, Warren Spahn and Lou Burdett are the arms that everyone's going to remember, of course, man. Of course, a young Henry Aaron and Eddie Matthews. I mean, the list goes on. Of if you're in the company of the 1957 Milwaukee Braves, you're doing something right, Augie.
5: Yeah, it sure is. I was growing up, and those guys were my heroes. And you know, you talk about that Adcock at first, and you know, with Johnny Logan at short, Billy Bruton center, Aaron Mac Jones in left. This was a club that, you know, they had the great players, and when you talk about the great players of Matthews and Aaron and Johnny Logan at short, who usually batted second, and

0: was a little feisty hitter, and Bruton usually led off. And this was a team that was a good offensive team, a good defensive team, and the way they played, and they came back and won the World Series. I remember seeing so many films and things about that team. But you look at this Brewer baseball team, and every team has their own brand of which they go out and play. And this Brewer baseball team has come up with a brand of baseball that I think is revered by a lot of teams in baseball, about baseball in its entirety, saying, what do these guys do? They just take all three phases of the game, and they find out ways to win in each of those phases. And that's what's so special about it. You get these guys, and it's not the same guy every night, but it's a whole host of guys. Anybody who's got that uniform on can play big in a game. And I'll tell you what, they do, and they play solid all for 27 hours each and every night.
1: You know, Henry Aaron as a 22-year-old in his third season with the Milwaukee Braves. You know, remember Jackson Churio is also in his third season, also as a 22-year-old right now here in Milwaukee. Won the batting title. He hit .328. He had a .923 OPS. A different era, of course. 26 homers, 14 doubles, or excuse me, 14 triples, 34 doubles. Special team in 56. And, of course, Aaron was a big part of 57. But I'm trying to bridge things into today's game, Augie. And Churio, two stolen bases and a three-run homer. Quite frankly, I know they started against the lefty today, and that's part of the reason why Churio was in the leadoff spot, and he littered this box score today. I mean, what a day for Jackson. 2-for-5 with the homer, a walk, a strikeout, two stolen bases. It's the 10th time in his career that he's had a homer and a stolen base in the same game. He's also inching closer now to his 2020 season, making it official. He's up to 19, so the next stolen base, it is three consecutive 2020 years to start a career, and I am just out of words to describe how great of a season Jackson Churio has put together.
0: Yeah, he just gets better and better. And, you know, like he hit the 3-0 pitch, and you could just tell it. They say if you get a pitch to hit certain guys, you go up there and you put a good swing on it, good things are going to happen. But yeah, late the last 3 or 4 weeks, he has just been dynamite. You see what this guy does year in and year out. He sat out a little bit in the beginning of the year, had a little bit of a late start, but to come on like he has and putting the ball in play, hitting the ball to all fields and just giving you good at-bats. And not only that, he plays great defense. And like you said, 2020 at his young age, like he's accomplishing, is really very special.
1: You know, when I look at what the Brewers do best, I really think the lineup is best suited, even against the righty, with Churio leading off, Terang hitting second. Terang went 2-for-5, scored a run today as well. Yes, three strikeouts. That's part of the experience with Bryce Terang. Because for me, I know Jake Bowers wasn't in the starting lineup, and he probably ordinarily wouldn't be against a right-handed pitcher. They're trying to get as many opportunities as they can right now to get Jake off of his feet while he deals with shin splints. He's dealing with a nasty bruise from a foul ball the other day in Pittsburgh as well. I wonder if they would seriously consider starting Churio in a leadoff spot, even against a right-handed pitcher in October, because I think it makes the lineup flow a little bit better. I understand you're likely going to make a pocket where if Bowers is hitting cleanup, you know, you'd probably rather him hit third just to make sure he gets an at-bat in the first inning, but you don't want to create a pocket of left-left, right-right. So I struggle with this part of it. But I really think that if you go Churio 1, Terang 2, Contreras 3, Bowers 4, and I'd go ahead and put Vaughn 5, because if you're going to bring in a lefty for that little pocket, now you've got that tax ready to go right behind him, assuming Bowers isn't going to play the outfield in October due to his health. And then you can figure out behind Vaughn, do you want Mitchell or do you want Yelich or do you want Lar? Like, I think the best lineup for the Brewers features Churio at the top of it.
0: Well, that's really interesting because you and I have talked about this over the last month. We talked at one time putting Sal in the top of the order. Would that be one way that they could go? And it could be very interesting, you know, if he's in the game, if he's 100% healthy and playing in the game, that is an option. But, you know, what we've seen with Bryce Terang in the beginning of the lineup, he just seems like it's not a position where he has got some comfort at. And it just seems that when you put Bryce Terang down in the lineup a little bit more, he looks more patient at the plate. He has better at bats. He just seems like he adapts.

0: the at bats that much better and gives you those good at bats. But I agree with you. I think Chirio might be a guy that you could put almost anywhere. He's got that versatility. He hits the ball all fields. He's not. It doesn't make any difference when, especially the way he's swinging the bat right now. That it would be a good option. So it's going to be interesting. I think there's something maybe Murph will play around with, that when you get in the playoffs and you want to do something special and you want to get apply pressure immediately, I think when you have Chirio at top, Terang batting second, that automatically does that.
1: Furthermore, we got to talk about the clutch. I mean, Sal Frelick coming off the bench today, drawing a key walk in the ninth inning and then coming up in the 10th inning to score the go-ahead base hit as well with the placed runner on second base. Frelick staying ready to go, gets on base both times he comes to the plate. Super great. And then, of course, William Contreras, the clutch RBI double to give the Brewers a lead in the top of the ninth inning. Ultimately, of course, there was the blown save in the bottom of the ninth, so it's easy to forget. And quite frankly, Augie, you know, watching this game, I'll be honest, I don't mind. And I know Contreras would probably agree with what I'm about to say. That was one of his worst games of the year. I mean, there were some moments today. He had a selfish challenge at the plate. He failed to block a ball that he knows he probably should have blocked. In fact, it was originally ruled a pass ball, then flipped to a wild pitch. There was a couple of sequences I didn't love. I think Contreras would tell you, up until the ninth inning, he was not having a great game. And then, bang, rocket, 112 off the bat to left center field, locked it in from there. I think that the weight of a season on a catcher is so heavy, and it's so hard sometimes for me to criticize somebody like William Contreras, who has caught over 1,000 innings. Nobody's caught more innings than him in baseball this season. He's clearly healthier this year than he was last year. Took a foul ball off the forearm. And nonetheless, when the lights shine bright, he was ready. He wanted it, ready to rip, left center field. The two clutchest at-bats of the night from Contreras and Frelick are why the Brewers won this game.
0: Yeah, there's no question about it. You know, you take it. You know, that's that ability to say, you know what, you take what's at hand. You got to put what's in the past, and you got to go and play the game for what the position is at that time. Every time, there's going to be many times during the game when you're going to get opportunities. You may not come through it, but you never know. You might get that next opportunity. You got to put that in the past, and you have to make adjustments. And I think that's one thing I think Contreras really does very well at the plate. He makes some really good adjustments and got a fastball out over the plate and drove that ball in for a double. And then Sal comes up. What did Sal want to do? He wants to put the ball in play. He's looking for something that he can handle to put the ball in play. He did just that. I thought another thing that was just as important in that was really, when you look at it, was the bunt. I thought the bunt in the extra innings by Garrett Mitchell going up there, putting that bunt down and being able to apply some pressure, I thought that's huge. That's what this club does. It's got that brand. They got their way. They find ways in which what they can do to win ball games, and they go out and they apply them, and they do them, and they do them well. And there's a lot of different heroes you see in games. But I tell you what, I agree with you. Contreras' double was huge. Sal coming up and putting the ball in play was huge, and that really was a big factor in the ball game.
1: Yeah, the Brewers are still an offense that's very good, and of course, Chirio's three-run homer that came in the second inning on his first ever swing on a 3-0 pitch was an impressive stat that I had found earlier in the night. You know, it's crazy windy outside. Rain is coming. It's humid. It's hot. 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We'll get to them on the other side of the break, up against it here. We'll talk about the third starter. We'll talk about some things we learned about the pitching tonight after the break on your home of the Brewer, 620 WTMJ.
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1: 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Jerry Augustine is with us. 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

0: 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But first, let's get back to the phone lines. Nate, one more time, the name that we're getting to here. Greg in West Dallas. 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
1: Hi, how's it going?
0: It's going great, okay. Greg. How are you?
1: I think the Brewers are better than the team from 1982.
0: Without this year's team is better than yours team, Augie.
1: Huh?
0: We got Augie on the line. We got a member of that 82 team right here.
2: That 82 team, a pretty good ball club.
1: I think they're better than the 1982 Brewers.
0: Well, Augie, I'll give you the floor. What do you say to that?
2: Well, you know what? I think they're different style ball clubs. I think when you look at the 82 team, it was built around a team that could hit for power. We could hit home runs. We did the little things. We played strong defense. Our pitching was different back then, where you didn't have the guys come in the games like you had your closer with. We had Raleigh until he got hurt, and then Pete Ladd took over. I think when you take a Pete Ladd and you take a Raleigh Fingers, who if he wasn't hurt, I think we win the World Series without a doubt. That team was a really good team. This team is a different style team. Now, just put one in front of the other, I think this team does things that the 82 team can't do and didn't do. And I think the 82 team does things that this team didn't do. And we hit for power back then a little bit more. We scored more runs. But I'll tell you what, both of those teams are really good teams. Both of those teams are special. Both of those teams have their own brand of playing baseball. And I'll tell you what, they brought something to Milwaukee that's been pretty special. The 82 team did that by going to World Series. This team is doing something special by playing their brand of baseball, finding ways to win their way. And I just think this is really a very special team that I don't think we're done writing about it. I think there's a lot more left in there because we got a lot more to go in the rest of the season.
0: You know, it kind of feels like if the Brewers had managed to get Tarek Skubal, that would have been your Don Sutton right there. You know, that would have been the big trade at the end of the season. Yeah, that would have been real nice, because that leads us perfectly into, you know, the discussion of the third starter. And Dustin May, another clunker today, did not get out of the third inning. I mean, he had 33 pitches the first two innings. It was fine. And then in the blink of an eye, the third inning snowballed on him, and it ultimately ended up an 0-2 single by Leody Taveras to lead off the inning as the nine-hitter, a walk to the leadoff man Dylan Beavers, and then he fell behind on Alonso 3-0, got an ABS challenge overturned to go from ball four with the loaded bases. Instead, it's 3-1. Then after a foul ball, he goes to the opposite field for a three-run shot. Then you would think, okay, well, that's got to be the end of the inning. You know, you just get out of the frame. He allowed three more base runners. He hit Christian Encarnacion Strand with an 0-2 pitch. I mean, it just frazzled him the rest of this game. The next two batters reached with two strikes on them after getting 0-2. I'm worried about Dustin May's mental game, because, I mean, this has happened multiple times now, Augie, where the moment there's a little bit of adversity, it has not gone Dustin May's way. You know, I've used the term, is he a mudder? Is he a guy that's not afraid to get in the mud? And right now for Dustin May, it just has not gone with that fire and that passion that he pitches with in the direction of the results the Brewers need out of him.
2: Yeah, you find that consistency. You know, the first two innings were really good. It looked like he was throwing the ball and being able to locate it. And then, you know, it just looks like at times he gets in, he wants to be too good. He wants to be too fine. He wants to accomplish too many things in a game, that instead of taking the game and just going out and executing the game plan, executing those sequences that he needs to have, everything has to be too fine. And I think sometimes when you do that, you get out of your game plan, you get out of the mental aspect of the game that you have to do, and that all changes it. And the same thing, it goes the same way with Kyle Harrison. Getting out of what you do really well, stay in a game, can cause you not to make the pitches that you have. Then you find yourself going out and speeding the game up, not making the pitches you have to do, not locating the pitches that you need to locate. And I think we saw that a lot. It looked like Contreras was trying hard just to get him back in focus, get back in focus, do what you do good. That slow the game.

0: down, let's make the pitches. And he was just a little, got a little bit out of sorts, and he just couldn't get back. He just looked like he was out of his game plan, out of being able to locate and use those sequences that he wanted. He just couldn't get back, and it caused him a lot of problems.
1: You know, he's been so heavy with fastball usage. I mean, in the first two innings, he only threw 4 non-fastballs, 29 cutters, sinkers, or four-seamers, and 4 curveballs. Now, what happened in that third inning, this is where the pitcher expertise can come in here too. There's the long adage and the long argument within every pitching coach's argument repertoire. Well, if they aren't hitting the pitch, why would I stop throwing it? Meaning the second time through the order, right? The first time through the order, the cutter was phenomenal, right? It seemed like the Orioles were not ready for it. They were taking a few. They were swinging and missing in a few. The velo was there. That's good. So one school of thought is, hey, they're not hitting it. Keep throwing it. The other school of thought is, well, if I start to introduce the other things I have in my repertoire the second time through the order, maybe then I don't need to rely on that pitch going well. And I think what happened was, in my opinion, you can correct me if I'm wrong, Augie, they went to the cutter a few too many times, and specifically against Pete Alonso, where everything was away, away, away, away, and he just keyholed a pitch on a 3-2, got a cutter away, did not miss it, went with the pitch because he's a great power hitter, and he deserves credit for that too. But we didn't see the sweeper get folded in soon enough. We didn't really see him. The changeup's non-existent. I don't consider that really a pitch in his repertoire right now. But, hey, let's start getting inside of barrels. Let's start cutting that sinker, you know, up and inside on righties, and then maybe elevating with just straight four-seamers as opposed to cutters. The fact that he just kept going back to the cutter and still was giving up hits off of that pitch kind of goes back to that original argument I was bringing.
0: Yeah, I agree. I think that one time is when he starts the game, you go with fastball, and you're able to locate it. Everything is built around being able to locate their fastball. I don't care what pitch you are, who you are, or what you do, or how you do it. It's all about being able to execute a sequence of pitches and being able to consistently use your fastball to good locations and being able to command it for strikes. And I think sometimes you get in there, and it looked like tonight he said, you know what, I've used it a little bit. Now I need another pitch. And I think what you do is you got to go out there. If your game plan is to go out and command the strike zone, and you command it with strike zone, your secondary pitches, the cutters, the sliders, the changeups, all those pitches are going to come into those sequences of pitches. But it all stems around the fastball, being able to locate the fastball. And I think that got away from him a little bit tonight.
1: I think with Dustin May and the where things stand right now, Miz, Henderson, 1-2, lock, throw away the key. That's not changing. But then it is really going to be matchup dependent for that third and, if necessary, fourth start. Because let's just go ahead and run through the scenarios right now. Because, by the way, San Diego is en route to making this a chaos situation in the wild card. San Diego's about to win, which will mean all three wildcard teams will be tied with the same record. So all of a sudden, one good week can change San Diego hosting a best of three, Chicago now going to Atlanta. I mean, there's a lot that is suddenly on the table here. Let's just, if it's Philly, I probably want Robert Gasser starting game three because they're a very left-handed dominant lineup. If it's Chicago, I probably want to go with a bullpen day with Gasser heavily featured, but I don't want him to start given how good they are against lefties overall. San Diego is where it gets really complicated because the core of their team is right-handed, right? You think of Tatis, you think of Machado, you think of Bogarts. Merrill's left-handed, but he can hit both sides just fine. They have been quite the story. I think right now, even Gasser needs to prove himself tomorrow too. He's not on stable footing, but you see what I'm getting at here. I don't know where Dustin May fits in right now. He's going to be on this postseason roster because he's a hired gun, but days like today certainly make you hold your breath.
0: Well, the one thing is he's going to get another start or maybe even two starts. You never know. And what they're going to want to see what he can do. They might get him out there for a short start, limit his pitches, and bring him back again and see if he can duplicate it, see where he is on as far as that mental state of being able to repeat his performances. That's what you're looking for. You're looking for someone to go out and be able to throw strikes and repeat their performances. And I think right now, when you look at this pitching staff,

0: I think Robert Gasser is your third guy. I don't. It's like you said. Well, you get certain teams that, yeah, Robert Gasser is the guy. But you know the way he's been pitching the ball on the inside part of the plate to right-handers, the way he's been throwing the ball. I think what you look at is you said, can you get us out there? Can you give us five innings? Can you get us through the lineup one or two times? And then we got this really good bullpen. And I think if we go back in history, we look at the, I believe it was 2011, I might be wrong in the years, when the St. Louis Cardinals won the World Series. Their starting staff averaged 4 1/3 innings per start. When you look at when Ned Yost was over at Kansas City, that bullpen, it was all built around that bullpen. You get to the sixth inning, the game was over because they had a strong bullpen. I think the Brewers are in that position here where, like you said, Dom, if they get in a situation against a certain team, which they feel confident that they need a certain lefty or righty, they got this bullpen. You can go with a bullpen day. And I think you have that versatility in the bullpen where you can do that. So it's going to get interesting. I think it's not, I don't think it's anything in concrete, whether May will be a starter or Gas or a starter. I think it's going to go depend on, like you said, who you playing, who's the best guy can go out there and give you the five or six innings. And then, oh, if we need to, we can always go to a bullpen game.
1: I could tell a lot of Brewers fans heard you say 2011 St. Louis Cardinals and had flashbacks of Sean Markham and made it click in their head of like, oh God, is Dustin May this year Sean Markham? Which I don't think he will be. I don't think he'd be a sacrificial lamb out there, but that would not be fun to watch and experience. But we did get a little bit of news. Jacob Mizrowski will return to a five-man rotation, and he will start Sunday's finale against these Orioles, which would then line him up for Friday against the Cardinals for his final tune-up, Friday or Saturday, depending on what they choose to do, probably Saturday, quite frankly, to then go back on a week schedule. But to just get one more audition on a five-day schedule, I think could be really important for him, as in October, he would pitch a game one and a game five on that schedule.
0: I agree. I think that's perfect scheduling. I think that's what they're doing now is they're trying to set up Miz and Henderson to get them in kind of in line of where they want to go. I think they, like you said, you take the key and you lock the door because those two are, that is your one and two guys, and then they're going to make the adjustments from there. And that's why I think you might see May get one or two more starts. And, you know, Gasser's start tomorrow is an important start. But I think when you look go beyond two, I think Robert Gasser from there has been the next best pitcher that they do have. And the last few times out, he's been really good. And I'll tell you what, the last three, eight times out, when he's been able to throw the ball on the inside part of the plate, it's been pretty special. So there's a lot of things going to happen, and we just don't know exactly how they're going to go about it. But this is a really good pitching staff. They're versatile, and they could go to, like we talked about, go to a bullpen game if they need to.
1: Yep. Jerry Augustin joining us all weekend long here on WTMJ. We're breaking down the third starter, and Robert Gasser goes tomorrow. We'll all react to it, and we'll be talking more ball with you tomorrow, Augie. Thank you.
0: Yeah, it's going to be a good game tomorrow. Good matchup, and O's still feel that they have a chance. So it had a little bit of playoff atmosphere tonight. I'm sure we're going to have the same tomorrow. So tomorrow's going to be a good game. Looking forward to being with you tomorrow night.
1: All right, fantastic stuff. We'll talk more Brewers, get to some of these texts, 855-616-1620, 855-616-1620. 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
4: Looking around the out-of-town scoreboard as well, when we're looking for seeding or we're looking for buys and that sort of thing. The Dodgers have just tied things up against the Giants. It's 2-2 in the bottom of the sixth inning. And Arizona has gone from contenders to pretenders very quickly. They are down 9-2 to the Yankees at home. Meanwhile, the Padres are up 6-1 on the Marlins. So with a Padres win and an Arizona loss, it virtually makes that last weekend moot, given they meet each other next weekend for a three-game set. I mean, it'll be a five-game lead for San Diego over Arizona. And all of a sudden, San Diego can eye the top spot in the wild card. I mean, this is going to be a wild week, given San Diego is the hottest team in baseball right now of what they've been able to do as of late. Nobody wants to face them. But Atlanta did officially clinch a playoff berth today with their victory. They are virtually certain to win the division. They have no more head-to-heads with the Phillies. They are five games up on the Phillies still with just these eight games to go. So that's just a formality. They partied their faces off in Atlanta after a victory over the Astros. Now, the other couple of texts that have rolled in here, this one over on the YouTube live chat asking, why did Garrett Stallings get sent back down to AAA? He's pitched 11 perfect innings or 11 innings and three hits. The reality of being a reliever with options in a playoff race, right? The Brewers don't win this game today without Garrett Stallings. That is a fact, given the fact he threw three innings in Thursday's game to keep the bullpen fresh enough to have them ready to go for today's game. But the reality is, hey, he threw three innings. He's not going to be available Friday, Saturday, and most likely not Sunday either. If he's not going to pitch in any of the three games this weekend and he got an off day coming up on Monday, your bullpen's going to be reloaded in time for the Phillies series on Tuesday. So the thought is, hey, make the move. He's still going to be, you know, available if somebody else goes down. And when the Brewers, you know, here at the end of the year, one of the ways you can manipulate your roster with optionality, so they call up Colton Gordon, who they got in the Lance McCullers trade a couple of months ago, which feels like eons ago now. But what the Brewers can do now is they don't need to activate Bryce Wilson or Grant Anderson until they need to, right? They both have spent the minimum amount of time on the injured list. They both have proven they're healthy on their rehab assignment. And you can do a couple of things. Number one is, if Colton Gordon pitches into a game, you know, let's say he pitches in tomorrow's game, three innings, and you know he's not going to be available, you can option him and activate Bryce Wilson or activate Grant Anderson. And then the same thing can happen next week when you're in Philly. If somebody with options pitches a long amount of time, and then you activate another guy, right? That's how you get the most flexibility you can. Now, remember, if a guy ends the year on the injured list, you can still activate him in the time between the start of the postseason. And you don't put anybody on the injured list here at the end of the year. Now you're at that point where you still have to spend 15 days on the injured list, right? So people have said, oh, you got a phantom IL, Kyle Harrison, get him off the roster. Well, now

0: what you want to do is you want to create some sort of flexibility. Because if you phantom IL him, and I don't, you know, everyone knows it happens, but it's a thing. If you phantom IL him right now, he still has to spend the minimum 15 days on the IL, which means he wouldn't actually be active until game two of the NLDS. So keep that in mind. That's why they're not going to do that. So you're able to activate players between rounds. You're able to change your roster between rounds, but you need league approval to make an injury replacement during the postseason. So keep that in the back of your mind. A lot of questions about why Pratt was pinch hit for. And I don't see it as anything further than the Brewers were just playing for one more run. And they were playing for a little bit more contact. And I'll go ahead and pull up the numbers here against Andrew Kittredge for right-handed hitters. He's a veteran. He's been around the block. We know that. I mean, last year it was no big deal for Bryce Turang to go yard off Andrew Kittredge. Remember, he's a guy that looks like he's the uncle in the backyard really slowly pitching the wiffle ball. You know, he's got that really unique windup. This year, I'll put my hand up. Righties have actually done a lot better this year against him than I had given him credit for. The batting average 280, OPS is 700, but I think that what Murph saw as he went for the numbers, he saw a little bit more slug from a lefty. He saw a better OPS. He saw a guy that can put the ball in play. Not that Cooper can't. I think he just wanted to make sure that David Hamilton is not sitting in the cooler, as Murph likes to say, because you know, sometimes you play a hunch. That's what managers do. Like, they played a hunch on Sal Frelick getting into this game for Luis Lara, and that turned out to be a great hunch in this contest. The other thought is the way the Brewers operate with the off day coming up on Monday, and I haven't seen a confirmed rotation from the Phillies coming up next week, but you also got to imagine, you know, Christopher Sanchez is left-handed, and you're not going to start David Hamilton against him. You probably are going to see Nola and or Wheeler, so those are righties. He can get into those games too. They don't have really any other lefties, so trying to keep him fresh. Tomorrow you're going to see Trevor Rogers from the O's. He's left-handed, so Hamilton's not going to get in that game either. So I think it's more of a try to get him out of the cooler, put bat on ball sort of situation. Bill from Madison, why are the Brewers challenging pitches in the third inning on a 1-0 count? They're not game-changing. They were out of challenges by the fourth inning. It's simple. If it's not strike three or ball four, why challenge early in the game? Because you may think you're right. Yeah, I think that we can't have it both ways where we criticize the Brewers for not challenging enough and then, you know, wasting a challenge, right? I think sometimes there's a fallacy here of kind of like stolen bases. People want stolen bases. Oh, you got to be 25 for 25 when you steal. Or, you know what, never get caught when you run. You better be 10 for 10. Well, like, how many more stolen bases could you get if you pushed it? How many more ABS challenges could you flip if you push it? Now, one of those challenges by Contreras as a hitter was extremely selfish, and he would tell you the same thing. Nobody on, one out, first pitch of an at-bat. That is not the time to do it. But there were a couple of opportunities that I thought that the Brewers certainly were missing on the ABS challenge. It's amazing that it's been an issue all season long, and I really hope it doesn't come to bite them in October, but something to monitor there. This one from Mike in Colorado. Last week, we discussed the Brewer style of baseball, of classic baseball. The other day, I watched the Pittsburgh TV broadcast, and in the pregame show, they complimented how well the Brewers play their aggressive style. The announcers said that they were talking to Pirate coaches about how soundly the Brewers beat the Pirates the night before. They said one coach commented, "We got baseballed by the Brewers." I thought that was a very appropriate response and an accurate description of who and what the Brewers are as a team. Yeah, win our way. That's why I think it's a perfect slogan. I think it's my favorite slogan they've had in my 6 years here in Milwaukee. Win our way for a postseason slogan is a pretty darn good one. We're going to hear from the manager, Pat Murphy, as maybe he's steaming toward another Manager of the Year award. We'll talk about that a little bit later on as well, as the final week of the season is almost upon us. Only 8 games to go, and the Brewers already have 95 victories. What a world we live in. Back with more in a moment on your home of the Brewers, 620 WTMJ.
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5: Welcome back. I'm Dominic Catronio. Reggie asking if there are any updates on Brandon Woodruff. He's throwing out to 120 feet right now, still on flat ground. He's not even going to be on a mound until the final week leading into the playoffs, right? I'm not trying to put that into your brain, guys. If I hear from Brandon Woodruff directly, I'm trying to be back for the playoffs, I will report it. But that is not what I'm reporting. He's rehabbing and trying to make sure he has a healthy offseason after now not needing to get surgery on his shoulder. No, I do not think he is going to pitch another game for the Brewers. It would be a 16-1 upset. No one is expecting or banking or asking Brandon Woodruff to throw innings in October. Okay? Capiche? Good. Around here, handshakes still mean something. And that's why at Old Fashioned Roofing, it just means more. And around Wisconsin, Old Fashioned Roofing and the folks that they take care of know a handshake still matters and it feels right at home. Old Fashioned Roofing, veteran-owned, Wisconsin-built. And just like Pat Murphy, they believe in telling it to you straight. The Pat Murphy postgame press conference is presented by Old Fashioned Roofing. Here's Murph.
6: I'll tell you, this is like an authentic feeling I had all game. I don't know what place they're in or where they're at in the standings, but to have those guys playing the way he's got those guys playing and the commitment and the fan, the way the fans are into the game, I'm like, they're playing like a first place team. I mean, the energy and the enthusiasm in game 153, is that right, 153 today, that they have. I don't know, are they mathematically in it still?
7: No, yeah, very much.
6: Very much?
8: Shooting for the third wild card. Three outs behind two teams.
6: Yeah. I mean, that energy, that was impressive, man. The way the fans were involved, I was like, you see Alonso, one of the best hitters in the game, okay, on the top rail the whole game talking about what the pitcher has. I was so impressed. You know, that guy managing the team over there, he's got their attention. That was special, I thought. You know, not that, you know, they couldn't beat us easily many times. I'm just saying we did some good things. We were fortunate. Things worked out. You know, that's the way the game goes in these one-run extra inning games. But, and I'm proud of our guys, man. I mean, we did a lot of great things. To have Sal come through big, and Contreras has been coming through like that all year. But, you know, the little things, the Mitchell bunt and the, you know, the things that the key hit by Yelich, you know, he's done it how many times in a row now, you know. Forget his numbers, but just like how many times in a row does he come up big, pick each other up. You know, May has a horrible second inning or whatever inning that was. And, you know, the way the bullpen picked him up, you know, Chad Patrick coming in big at the end, picking up McGill. Yeah, I mean, it was just a series of guys picking each other up, a team, you know, Jack gets us going, and then, you know, has his first three at-bats are great, then he lines out, you know, and other people had to step up, you know, just Terang with a big hit. We had so many, you know, so many situations where other guys stepped up, you know.
7: Murphy mentioned the bullpen and going way back in the game, the situation that Drone stepped into and do what he did.
6: It was great. Yeah, that, I should have mentioned that. One of the first things. I mean, he was great getting out of that, not knowing what situation he's really going to pitch in, you know. I mean, guys, that's I mean, we got May and Harrison not at their best right now, although May has showed flashes of brilliance lately, and he showed flashes of brilliance today. And I firmly believe he's going to get, he's going to do well. But, you know, we're going to have to take all 12, 13, whatever number of pitchers we need. We got to use them all.
5: Brewers get the victory today. Number 96. What a sentence. What a sentence. 96 wins, and there's still 8 to go. Yeah, I think we're all thinking about 100, but if it could guarantee what we all really want, we'd all take it, but I'm not trying to put the cart before the horse. 100 would be cool, don't get me wrong, but it's not a priority. We'll talk about the game and how it went. Let's relive it. Highlights, they're coming up on the other side of the break here on 620 WTMJ.
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11: 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And after our guys dropped off our pizza at the reception, he instantly became our biggest fan. 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
6: Let's go to Baltimore as the Brewers go to Camden Yards for the first time in 2 years. A three-game big weekend series as Baltimore fights for its playoff lives. Dustin May on the mound for the Brewers. Cade Povich up from AAA to make the start today. The Brewers formed a two-out rally out of nowhere.

0: in the second. An infield single for Luis Lara. A walk to Cooper Pratt after a successful ABS challenge. Churio got ahead 3-0, and he did something he has never, ever done before.
1: 3-0 pitch is a drive to center. Back on it is Couser. Track. Wall. It is gone. Jackson Churio swinging away on 3-0. It's a three-run blast, and the Brewers lead it 3-0 here in Baltimore.
0: Let alone his first hit, let alone his first homer. That was the first time Churio ever swung at a 3-0 pitch in the big leagues. But the Orioles would quickly respond in the bottom of the third against Dustin May. The first two batters would reach, and then Pete Alonso, that man Pete Alonso, would hit an opposite field game-tying three-run homer. And it wouldn't get better for Dustin May after that. With one out, he gave up a double to Cobey Mayo, a single by Sam Basayo, and then he hit Christian Encarnacion Strand to load the bases. That would be the end of the day, and Shane Drouin had to come in and try to clean things up.
2: Bases loaded, one out, 0-2. Got him looking! Slider split the plate belt high, and Couser couldn't pull the trigger against it. A three-pitch good morning, good afternoon, good night strikeout on a big one.
0: It's really easy to forget Shane Drouin's five outs that he got in tonight's game, but that is why the Brewers had a chance to win this contest. He escaped that jam in the third. Then it was a bullpen game from there. Both teams were mixing and matching and keeping that revolving door open coming from the outfield. Also, the Brewers got a little bit of help from maybe their gold glove leader in left
2: field.
0: 2-1
2: to Henderson. Line drive left field. In comes Churio. He leans and now makes the catch. Slides forward at the last moment, knees onto the grass, and holds on. Jackson Churio, another fine play in left field, and Henderson retired, so is the side.
0: Did you know that Jackson Churio leads all qualified National League left fielders in defensive runs saved? Well, now you do. That sounds like maybe a gold patch is coming. So it's still 3-3, moving along here after the Brewers had Shane Drouin work. Antonio Sensatella got out of a jam in the fifth inning. A 1-2-3 sixth inning for DL Hall, but he allowed the first two batters to reach in the seventh and really had to work hard to keep zero on the board there. He got Basayo to K. He got Encarnacion Strand to K. The next was a pinch hitter in Rhys Hines.
2: Hall sets right at his belt. The 0-1 coming. Breaking ball hit on the ground. Right to the first baseman. Bowers on two easy hops. He fields, takes it to the bag. In time to get Hines and the side retired. What a job by DL Hall.
0: Next in the eighth inning, it would be Abner Uribe, but with two outs, he gave up a single to Dylan Beavers, which meant a date with Pete Alonso.
3: Three balls and two strikes, the kick, the delivery,
1: and a swing and a miss! He struck him out! A two-seamer passed him at 99 miles an hour, stalking off the mound as he heads back into that third base dugout. A big zero from Abner.
0: Brewers still stuck at three runs all the way to this point. But finally, in the top of the ninth, they would break through. It would begin with a one-out single by Bryce Terang. He's still on first base with two strikes on Contreras.
3: 1-2 pitch.
1: And a line drive into left center field. That plugs the gap. Terang on the move. He's around second. They're going to wave him around third. Now the ball is misplayed in center. Terang's going to score. And the Brewers take a 4-3 lead here in the ninth.
0: Then Christian Yelich went at an RBI single to follow that up. It was a key insurance run because a 5-3 lead wasn't enough going to the bottom of the ninth. First two batters reached on a single and a double, and then back-to-back sacrifice flies made Trevor McGill's first blown save since June 5th. Snaps a streak of 20 in a row, so this game is going to extras. The placed runner was Joey Ortiz. Garrett Mitchell bunted them over to third. And Summer of Sal, well, maybe it's going to be a fall of Sal.
2: Here it comes. Hard ground ball through the drawn in infield right side. Base hit. Sal Frelick in from third comes Ortiz, and the Brewers retake the lead.
0: The Brewers have used so many arms at this point. All that's left down there, Chad Patrick and Aaron Ashby, they hand the ball to Chad for the 10th.
2: 0-2, pitch coming. Popped him up into shallow center field. Out goes the shortstop. That's Ortiz. He's there. He makes the catch. And the Brewers win it in 10 innings to start the weekend in Baltimore.
0: 6-5, the final score for the crew. Brewers get the victory.

0: Miami. They've already clinched the division. They remain two games up on the Dodgers for the best record in the National League. Take our final break and say goodnight after this on 620 WTMJ.
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0: 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You know, it could be really easy to give it to Churio with the three-run homer, of course. I want to go off the beaten path here. Shane Drouin getting out of that bases-loaded jam in the third inning is why the Brewers won this game. It's very easy to forget those five outs. I'm giving it to Drouin. He's my International Autos Group player of the game. So, looking ahead to tomorrow, it is an odd start time for what we're used to anyway here on Saturdays. It's going to be a mid-afternoon game tomorrow for us here in the Central Time Zone. 3:05 first pitch, and we are on the air, I believe, at 2:30. We'll be coming in straight from Wisconsin Badgers programming, if I'm not mistaken, there as well. So I do not have a Brewers warm-up for you tomorrow, unfortunately, but no worries. We'll have a post-game show for you. Sunday is Sunday Night Baseball. How about that? The Brewers getting the nod and getting on NBC Sunday night. It'll be, or I should say on Peacock. It'll be 6:20 first pitch. And we just learned that it'll be Jacob Mizorowski getting the start on Sunday against Baltimore. Maybe that's the day that if the Brewers sweep this series, that they set a new high watermark in franchise history with their 98th victory. That would be pretty darn cool to do. Then they're off again on Monday, and they've got a three-game series coming up in Philadelphia, the final three road games of the regular season. All three night games in Philly, Tuesday, Wednesday, Thursday, 5:40, 5:40, and 5:05. But again, tomorrow, 3:05, first pitch here on WTMJ. That is going to just about

0: That'll do it for us. Thank you for everybody who interacted and texted in and called in, wanted to hang out and relive this one. Remember, Brewers All Access, wherever you get your podcast, it's really going to come in handy for you in October, as we'll have shows after every single game getting ready for the postseason run. Our producer tonight has been Nate Rilling. Our thanks to him. I'm Dominic Catronio. Talk to you tomorrow. Brewers win 6-5. Until then, keep on swinging.
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If you want to win with money in 2026, you can't keep living normal. 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

0: It's ABC's Luke Barr. The Fat Bear Week bracelets are finally out. The contest to see who packed on the most weight before hibernation includes new competitors, Bear 89, known as Backpack, and 151 Walker. Dave Packer, ABC News.
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12: 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I'm Carl Amari, and this is Hollywood 360, the radio show that presents all things entertainment, including trivia contests and games, movie reviews, celebrity interviews, showbiz news, and classic radio shows. My co-host is the vivacious Lisa Wolf. In this hour, Frank Lovejoy stars as Chicago newspaper reporter Randy Stone on Night Beat from 1950. But first, it's Real or Ridiculous. Lisa will provide information on classic commercials. I must decide if they are real or ridiculous while you play along at home. Right, Lisa?
13: That's right. And we have some commercial clips as well, just to relive the memories of the commercials that we always still remember in our minds today, which is what is remarkable.
12: Is there a Hey Mikey?
13: There's no Hey Mikey today.
12: Oh, Mikey. There's no Mikey.
13: There's no Mikey. But we'll have some other good ones.
12: All right.
13: All right. The Pillsbury Doughboy's official name is Puffy Fresh.
12: Puffy Fresh? Absolutely incorrect.
13: Was that a ridiculous?
12: Ridiculous.
13: What do you think it is? What is the mascot's name?
12: I don't think it has one.
13: All right. It has one. But let's hear the commercial.
12: All right.
14: And who are you?
15: I'm Poppin' Fresh, the Pillsbury Doughboy.
12: Oh, Poppin' Fresh.
15: May I have this dance?
12: That's Paul Frees.
15: Smells so nice when you bake in the oven. You bake something warm and fresh in the oven. Nothing says lovin' like something from the oven. And Pillsbury says it best.
13: So the mascot was introduced in 1965.
12: Poppin' Fresh?
13: Officially named Poppin' Fresh. You know, like the bakery, right? Poppin' Fresh?
12: But that was Paul Frees. He's on a million of these radio shows, and for a while he was Poppin' Fresh.
13: That's right.
12: Pillsbury Doughboy.
13: That is right. All right. More,
12: I got that right.
13: You did. More than one actor portrayed the Marlboro Man in television commercials.
12: More than one actor? Okay, I'll say real.
13: That is real. So the iconic cowboy was played by numerous actors.
12: I played him in 1978.
13: Including Carl Amari.
12: Yeah.
13: And Daryl Winfield, who appeared in the campaign for more than 20 years.
12: He was a pain in.

0: And then that Daryl.
1: Out here, you don't see many fences. The land stretches out forever. Marlboro country.
0: Yeah.
2: I mean, these are ranchers all the way.
0: Marlboro country.
2: They're masculine men.
3: He sounds like the guy who plays in Gunsmoke, maybe?
0: Yeah. William Conrad.
2: Deep voices, for sure.
0: Yeah.
2: The famous Alka-Seltzer slogan, pop, plop, fizz, fizz.
0: Oh, what a relief it is.
2: Encouraged customers to use two tablets instead of one.
0: Yeah, I agree.
2: That is real. Let's listen.
1: Well, you really did it to yourself this time.
0: You did it this time.

0: those lovely bubbles bursting into action, instantly soothing your upset stomach and giving relief to your aching head. Alka-Seltzer works fast.
1: So the campaign was designed to promote using two tablets, which helped boost sales and made the jingle unforgettable. You know, it's kind of like the shampoo bottles that says wash, rinse, and then repeat.
2: Mm-hmm.
1: They want you to do it twice, use twice as much product.
2: Mike, can you hand me the Alka-Seltzer over there? Because I have to do this show for the next 5 hours.
3: Yeah, Lisa. Here you go.
2: I need to pop, pop, fizz,
1: it's
2: fizz.
1: It's plop, plop.
2: Oh, what a relief it is to work with Lisa Wolf.
1: You forgot the L, mister.
2: Whatever.
1: All right, whatever.
2: Whatever.
1: Whatever. Mr. Whipple from Charmin commercials appeared in more television commercials than any other actor.
2: No.
1: Let's listen to the clip.
2: No.
4: You'll never catch me squeezing Charmin.
5: Mrs. Mooney, Charmin bathroom tissue so squeezably soft.
6: It's irresistible.
5: I don't believe it. Squeeze for yourself.
1: Remember those ladies?
2: Yes.
1: Her name is Mrs. Mooney.
6: It's irresistible.
2: And then he'd be like in the corner squeezing some toilet paper.
7: Squeeze the Charmin.
2: You know?
7: There's a Charmin squeezer inside all of us, isn't there, Mrs. Mooney?
4: There certainly is, Mr. Whipple.
1: So that was Dick Wilson, and he appeared as Mr. Whipple in more than 500 Charmin commercials, a longstanding advertising record.
2: So it's a record, so I don't get that right.
1: You don't.
2: Okay, wow. Let me just tell you this. You know how much money that guy probably made?
1: I can't even,
2: over
1: right?
2: the years? Five,
1: right.
2: how many? 5,000?
1: Over 500.
2: Oh,
1: we don't 500. Really know exactly.
2: That's crazy.
1: It is. It's ridiculous.
2: Yeah.
1: The Time to Make the Donuts, Dunkin' Donuts commercials, right. featured a real baker, not an actor.
2: No, ridiculous.
8: Your husband seems rather weary.
9: He has a very taxing occupation. He's on call day and night. He hardly gets any sleep.
2: That's the woman from Our Miss Brooks.
9: And his work demands absolute.
2: She played Mrs. Davis.
9: But is he a brain surgeon?
2: You know, a lot
9: exactly.
2: of these.
9: Listen. Time to make the donuts.
1: The guy's snoring in the background.
2: Time
1: so
2: to
1: good.
2: Make the donuts.
1: Ridiculous is correct. His name is Michael Vale, and he was a pro actor.
2: Yeah, that was Mrs. Davis there.
1: The woman.
2: Trying to think who played that role, but that, you know, a lot of these radio actors went into commercials in
1: that
2: the 50s
1: sense.
2: And 60s. Yeah.
1: yeah.
2: Okay.
1: All right. The Energizer Bunny was created as a parody of another battery company's commercial campaign.
2: Real.
1: Let's listen.
10: For years, you've seen some commercials where one battery company's toys outlast the other toys. So you may have assumed their battery outlasts even Energizer batteries.
2: But they don't.
10: Fact is, Energizer was never invited to their playoffs. And today's Energizer won't be invited either.
1: They didn't
10: either.
1: Invite
10: Why?
1: Energizer
10: because
1: to
10: no
1: their party.
10: Battery lasts longer than Energizer.
1: It's a great commercial,
10: so
1: and that is
10: you
1: real.
10: Know.
2: So now you know.
1: So the bunny debuted as a parody of Duracell's Pink Bunny commercials before becoming Energizer's signature mascot.
2: Wow.
1: Because they weren't invited to the party.
2: Got that right.
1: Yeah, and here's the last one.
2: Mm-hmm.
1: The Taco Bell Chihuahua's famous catchphrase was, Viva Taco Bell.
2: Viva Taco Bell?
1: Do you remember the little Chihuahua from Taco Bell?
2: All right, I'll say real.
1: Let's listen.
11: Yo quiero Taco Bell.
1: It's Yokiro, not Viva. Do you know what Yokiro means?
2: I have no idea.
1: It means I want. So I want Taco Bell. What I said was Viva, which is life.
2: I want Taco Bell, but I don't want to eat their lettuce.
1: Oh, no.

0: That didn't work. Okay.
1: Don't you get it?
0: I do. It just didn't work.
1: Okay. God, Lisa, you know what? You're hard to work with.
0: I don't
1: with.
0: Hear anybody
1: You're
0: laughing.
1: Hard to work with.
0: I don't hear anybody laughing. I don't even hear you laughing.
1: You're mean. You're so mean.
0: Well, I've got to, you know, keep up with you, Carl.
1: She beats on me and beats on me. All right. Speaking of beat, we're going to listen to Nightbeat coming up starring Frank Lovejoy. Stick around.
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0: I think your math skills are off, because if it was $1.25, it would be $5 a month. If we're $1.50 a week, it'd be $6 a month, which is what we charge.
1: All right, so it's $1.50.
0: And just your math skills were just slightly off.
1: She had seen the look on her face. She was like,
0: that just didn't add
1: up. You're not being... You know,
0: it just wasn't adding up.
7: You don't know what you're talking
0: about. You're just
7: always a
0: number off.
1: You don't know what you're talking about.
0: You're just a number off. It's like being a letter off.
1: Well, guess what?
0: It's the same
1: thing. I've been the co-host of this show for 17 plus years.
0: That's right. You
1: haven't gotten fired yet.
0: That's true, because you're not going to fire yourself
1: now, are you? No, I'm not.
0: All right, then.
1: All right. So anyway, if you want to get the full show sent to you with a Radio Rarities podcast added to it, just go to our website, Hollywood360Radio.com, Hollywood360Radio.com, at the very top of the website, are two ways you can sign up. Or if you want to speak to someone, call 815-900-7535. Leave your name and return phone number. 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All right, are you ready for Night Beat? This was a newspaper drama, came to NBC Radio in 1950, and it starred the one and only Frank Lovejoy. He played Randy Stone, reporter of the Chicago Star. Now, this show was set in Chicago, the Windy City, but it was broadcast out of Los Angeles, and he would roam the Windy City on his night beat in search of human interest stories. And Stone was a passionate, crusading reporter who tried to set things right in the murky late night. This was a great series, Lisa. I know you like this show, too. We're going to listen to a program called The Girl in the Park. It's from April 23rd, 1950. Here's part one of Night Beat.
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Here then, for your approval, is

0: Hi, this is Randy Stone. I cover the night beat for the Chicago Star. Stories start in many different ways. This one started, strangely enough, with the flame of a match and ended in an agonizing fear of death.
1: Night Beat, starring Frank Lovejoy as Randy Stone.
0: The night is a thief, some poet once wrote, that steals the colors from the day. That's kind of pretty if you like words, but for my dough, it's not exactly true. Because there are colors at night. The burning red of passion, the angry green of jealousy, and the ugly, terrifying black of fear. This was one of those nights when pickings were slim. I'd covered the town from Henrici's Bar on the Mart out to Heiler's on the North Shore and back downtown again with nothing to show for it. I was taking a shortcut through Lincoln Park to pick up my car. At that time of the night, the park was pretty deserted, except for this girl walking up ahead of me. Not a bad silhouette, I might add, against the distant light. We were about halfway through the park when she suddenly stopped and threw herself onto a bench at the side of the path. There was something almost desperate about the way she did it, and I ran up to her. Excuse me, anything wrong?
2: Please, I'm all right.
0: I thought maybe you were sick or something.
2: I tell you, I'm all right now. Please let me alone.
0: Oh, look, lady, it's not what you think. Well, this park at this time of night, it's no place for a girl to sit around by herself.
2: I don't need any help. Just go away.
0: Oh, sure, I'll get lost. I can see that you're all right. Only you don't mind if I just sit here and smoke a cigarette before I go?
2: A public park. I don't care what you do.
0: Thank you. You care for a cigarette?
2: No.
0: Of course, in order to really enjoy a smoke, you've got to have a match first. I said in order to enjoy a smoke.
2: I heard you here.
0: Oh, thank you. There you are.
2: Keep them.
0: Oh, you better hang on to these.
2: I won't need them.
0: You might need them later tonight.
2: After tonight, I won't need anything.
0: Oh, now, come on. Wait a minute. That's no way to talk. The only time you're not going to need anything, sister, is after you're dead.
2: Why did you say that?
0: What?
2: About being dead.
0: Well, no reason. Why?
2: Because after tonight, I will be.
0: The girl jumped up and started running. Here was a kid that was afraid. Afraid of death or afraid of life. But then, isn't everybody? I turned the matchbook over and looked at the ad on the cover. Penguin Club. It's a little all-night jump-and-jive place over on Clark Street, and that's one I've been missing lately. On a hunch, I ambled up North Avenue in that general direction. I turned up Clark a ways, and there it was.
3: Why should I spend money?
0: It's good to get inside out of that wind.
4: Check your hat and coat, mister?
0: No, thanks. I'm just looking around.
4: Can I get you a table? It's almost the end of the floor show.
0: Anywhere in the back will be all right.
4: Okay.
0: The hat check girl, hostess, or whatever she was, walked me through the bar to the edge of the main room. And then I stopped and really did a tape. Out in the middle of the dance floor, under a little baby spot, singing in front of a five-piece band, was Little Miss Desperate from the park.
4: Nice voice, don't you think?
0: Yeah, who is she?
4: Oh, that's Franny, Fran Fowler. Haven't you been in here before?
0: Not for quite a few months.
4: Of course, she hasn't got much experience yet.
0: Oh, from out of town, huh?
4: Someplace over in Wisconsin. Not bad looking, huh?
0: Yeah.
5: Scheme on, scheme.
0: And what's wrong with her?
5: No,
4: I don't know.
5: I can't. I can't.
0: Well, how do you like that?
4: Gosh, that's funny.
6: Let's give the little girl a great big hand. Nothing like a real sad song to wind up a real sad act. Especially for a real sad tomato type tomato. No, it's all in fun, so let's dance now.

0: guys and gals, get out here. Move around.
1: Hiya, Peggy. You got yourself a live one, huh?
2: Hello, Tommy. This is Tommy Mason. Ain't he the one?
3: Yeah, he's quite the one, all right.
2: Gee, Tommy, you sure covered up for Franny, all right?
0: Never let down. Keep him going all the time. That show business. You know how it is, mister.
3: Yes, I've heard. The show must go on. It's a new thing.
1: Hey, no sense of humor. What's the matter, mister? You dead?
2: Honest, mister, he's this way all the time. What a joke.
3: Oh, he's hilarious. Now, look, about that girl.
1: Franny?
3: Yeah, Franny. What seems to be the trouble?
0: Well, that's hard to say, pal. Maybe she just found out she ain't no Dinah Shore. And she sure ain't. You got it? Sure.
2: Tommy, you kill me.
3: Seriously, fella. Why would a girl break up that way in the middle of her number and start to cry?
1: Could be she got a cinder in her eye. But just to make sure, I'll go ask her.
2: See you later, Tommy.
0: Yeah, Peg.
2: Come on, fella. How's about buying a girl a drink, huh?
3: Oh, sure, in a minute. About this Franny.
2: Look, do we have to talk about her? I thought you came in here for some fun.
3: Well, maybe I get my fun wondering about people. What time's the next floor show?
2: Next one's at 2, then 4.
3: Well, they're not kidding about this all-night business.
2: And still another one at daylight.
3: She's singing all of them?
2: How should I know? She missed most of the 12 o'clock show. She just got here for that last number.
3: Any idea where she lives?
2: A rooming house around on Erie Street.
3: Mm-hmm. You know the number.
2: 391. You know you ask an awful lot of questions.
3: It's my business. I'm a reporter, Randy Stone.
2: I might have known it. Look, you're not going to bother her tonight, are you? Of all nights?
3: Tonight?
2: This is the night that Charlie Dane is being executed down at Joliet.
3: Well, what's that got to do with her?
2: Well, how would you feel? Look, Mr. Stone, she's human. This is the night her boyfriend's going to die.
3: I went up to the front of the bar to a phone booth and called the paper. There was something about this in the back of my mind somewhere. Something I ought to remember, but I couldn't. I had the girl on the board put me through to Gabby in the library.
4: Library.
3: Oh, hello, Gabby. This is Randy.
4: Yeah, Randy.
3: What do you got on the Charlie Dana case?
4: It's still a little early, Randy. Execution isn't set till 1:30.
3: No. I mean old stuff.
4: Oh, I got the file right here, Randy. Dug it out earlier for background.
3: Anything on a girl named Fran Fowler?
4: Let's see. Charlie Dana, small-time gambler, killed a guy named Denali.
3: Oh, yeah, I remember. It was a gambling beef.
4: Execution originally set for November, but he got a couple of months' stay. Oh, here she is. Fran Fowler, singer in a nightclub. She was supposed to be his alibi, but the DA blew her up on the witness stand. She admitted she wasn't positive about when she'd been out with the guy.
3: Oh, yeah, that was it. I knew it was something. Anything more?
4: Details, Randy, details.
3: Okay, Gabby, thanks. I'll catch up with you. Mason, excuse me. You waiting to use the phone?
1: No, I was waiting to talk to you.
3: Well, certainly, but this time no jokes, if you don't mind. I'm expecting a headache.
1: You're not funny, Stone. Who are you talking to?
3: Isn't that kind of my business?
1: Peggy says you're a reporter.
3: Of a sort.
1: You were asking about Fran, where she lived.
3: That's right.
1: You got to let her alone, see? You printed enough about her.
3: Just a minute, Mason. There's a mile of lapels you're hanging on to.
1: Peggy shouldn't have given you Fran's address. I don't want you bothering her.
3: I said let go of my lapels, funny man, or something's liable to explode in your face. Now stay out of my way or I'll ruffle that shiny
1: hair.
3: Where
1: you going?
3: See about a cinder in a lady's eye.
1: You're not going to see her. I won't let you. Can't you see this whole thing's driving her crazy?
3: Tommy, believe me, I'm not interested in harming her or anyone. I'm just a guy trying to do a job. Now, if you'll step out of my way, please.
1: You're not going there. I won't let you. I won't let you.
3: I'm sorry, but you asked for it. My, that's a real nervous fella. Now that he'd made such an issue out of it, going around to see Fran Fowler was a definite must on my schedule. I picked up my car and drove over to Erie Street. 391 wasn't much different from any of the rest of the rooming houses on the block. I got the number of a room from the mailbox, and I started down the dingy corridor to room 8. I knocked on the door, but there was no answer. I knocked again, and then I smelled gas.
5: Hey, anyone in there? Miss Fowler! Fran!
3: I put my shoulder to the door, and the flimsy lock snapped open. I rushed into the gas-filled room, holding my breath until I could smash open the window and let her some air. And then I saw Fran Fowler, the girl from the park, lying across the bed. On the table beside her, one of those little two-burner gas stoves with both jets wide open. I turned them off and started shaking the girl. Miss Fowler, Franny, come on, get up. You gotta get out of here.
6: Let me alone.
3: Am I gonna have to carry him?
6: Put me down.
3: You little fool, this room was filled with gas.

0: My purse.
1: Where?
0: On the table.
1: 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Okay, I got it. Fine thing with a gun in it.
0: Give me that.
1: Outside, baby, outside.
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6: Monica, Sarah, we're going to say true things about Kessler's for the next 60 seconds. 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
14: So, Carl, half-full adults have high blood pressure, and they don't even know it. And that's the problem. And it's dangerous because you don't feel it. There are no signals.

0: and no warning. And high blood pressure is damage happening quietly every single day. Over time, that could increase your risk of heart disease or stroke or even cognitive decline. And the thing is that most people assume their blood pressure is fine, but they're probably wrong. So what do you do?
1: You go to 120life.com.
0: That's exactly right. And the name of the product is 120 Life. And it's not a pill or a stimulant or any kind of a gimmick. It's a powder. And I know you mix it with water. You could also mix it with juice. And you try the powder for 14 days. Do the experiment. Measure your blood pressure before and after and see if it has been reduced. Because in many cases, it absolutely will. If your numbers don't improve, you get a full refund.
1: Yeah, that's what I love about this company. They're great. They put their money where their mouth is.
0: Yep.
1: If you don't lower your blood pressure using 120 Life, you get your money back. And if you use my name, Carl, as your promo code at the website, you will receive 20% off. So that's really nice, too. And then when you get your order confirmation number, send that to me, Carl, at classicradioclub.com. I'll send you 100 half-hour classic radio shows on links that never expire. I mean, 120 Life, I've been using it now for maybe 3 months,
0: mm-hmm.
1: probably 3 months, and it has lowered my blood pressure. It tastes delicious. I drink a glass of it every day during my workout, and we actually have listeners that have been emailing me and saying, hey, Carl, this product is great. Thank you for introducing me to it. And it's been lowering people's blood pressure. It could lower yours too. All right, Lisa, we're listening to Night Beat, The Girl in the Park, starring Frank Lovejoy and Joan Banks. Let's go back to April 23rd, 1950 for the conclusion to Night Beat.
2: It was 6 seconds flat when we hit the sidewalk in the fresh air. I put Fran in the front seat of my car and then ran around and climbed in behind the wheel. I headed out to Sheridan Road along the lake. The cool, clean air felt good in my lungs, and I could see Fran drinking it in, realizing now how close she'd been. I didn't make her talk until we were a long way out of town. Then I pulled over to the beach side of the road and killed my motor. We seem to keep bumping into each other in the strangest places tonight.
3: I guess I should say thanks.
2: No, not at all. I'm the one who should say thanks. Still haven't returned your matches.
3: Please don't make fun of me.
2: No, I'm not. See, I know now who you are.
3: Charlie Dana's girl. Why don't you say it?
2: In my book, you're just a kid that I met in the park.
3: What time is it?
2: 1:45.
3: Then...
2: Yes, it's probably all over by now. Like me to turn on the radio and...
3: No. No, I don't want to hear about it.
2: You must love him an awful lot.
3: Love him? I despise him.
2: But still, you were willing to alibi for him on a murder charge.
3: Oh, I wasn't. I told him I wasn't sure of the time I was out with him, but he made me say it was the exact hour when the man had been killed.
2: Didn't you realize you might have been perjuring yourself?
3: Well, I didn't lie. I just didn't remember. It might have been like he said. When you're not sure, what else can you do?
2: Yeah. How'd you happen to get mixed up with him?
3: Well, I didn't know anybody when I first came here. I was lonesome.
2: And he was nice to you.
3: Well, he was. A lot more decent than most of the men who want to take you out when you're working in a club.
2: And why do you hate him now?
3: I didn't know what he did. A lot of people gamble. I didn't think too much about it. Then we got to going out evenings between shows at the club and on my nights off.
2: And the killing happened when you and he were supposed to have been out someplace together?
3: Well, that's what he said. He wasn't arrested until a few weeks after the trouble. I couldn't remember if I had been with him during that particular time or not.
2: Well, it's all over now. You did what you had to. That's about all any of us can do. But you got to forget about it. You got to put it out of your mind. There's nothing more to worry about.
3: But that's just it. Oh, you don't understand. There is.
2: What are you talking about?
3: He promised. He promised, and I know he'll keep his promise.
2: Promised what?
3: I went to see him in prison.
2: In the death house?
3: Well, I had to. I wanted him to understand, but he said I tricked him.
2: What, by telling the truth on the witness stand?
3: He said I double-crossed him. But that now he didn't care.
2: Well, why would he say that?
3: He said he didn't care because the night he died, I would die. and I'm afraid.

0: NBC is bringing you an encore performance of Night Beat, starring Frank Lovejoy as Randy Stone.
1: This was real. This was no act. The sound she made would tear you to pieces, like some pitifully frightened animal who'd lost everything in the world. I let her cry it out. After all those months of strain, she'd have to get it out of her system.
2: He said the night he died, I would die.
1: Well, sure, sure. So you were scared. Who wouldn't be? But don't you see, it's just a cruel boast made by a cheap hoodlum who was trying to hurt you to make you feel responsible for his own plight.
2: But he meant it. I know he did.
1: Well, maybe he did at the time, but you've got nothing to worry about now. You had nothing to do with it. He paid for his crime, and now he's dead. And you're still alive.
2: He'll keep his promise.
1: How can he? He's dead.
2: I know you think I'm crazy,
1: but... No. But has anyone really tried to harm you?
2: But this wasn't the night he was supposed to...
1: I know that. The execution was originally set for November.
2: Yes. It was that night in November. I hadn't been afraid before. I thought it was like you said, because he was bitter. But naturally, all that day, I was upset. I told them at the club I couldn't work, and late in the afternoon, I got a note from Peggy saying, why didn't I go out to her cabin at the dunes for a couple of days? Nobody would bother me, reporters. I could get a good rest. So I drove out there that evening. It was quiet. Nothing around, just... empty sand dunes and her cabin all alone on the edge of the lake. I called Peggy at the club to let her know I got in all right.
3: Hello, Fran. Where are you calling from?
2: Why, from your place.
3: My apartment?
2: No, your cabin.
3: At the dunes?
2: Oh, it was swell of you, Peggy, to let me come out here.
3: Well, of course, Franny, you're welcome to use the place, but I don't quite know what you mean.
2: Well, your note this afternoon telling me to come out.
3: I didn't write you any note.
2: Oh, come on, Peggy, you did. You even told me where the key would be, under the flower pot.
3: But, kid, that's where we always keep it. Everybody knows that.
2: Peggy.
3: Now, don't worry about it, kid. One of the girls probably sent you the note and just hasn't had a chance to tell me about it yet. I should have thought of it myself.
2: No, wait a minute, Peggy. I'm scared.
3: Well, what in the world of?
2: Well, you remember what I told you about what Charlie said the last time I saw him?
3: Prison?
2: It was about tonight that he said, when he died...
3: Now, cut it out, Franny. Cut it out before you drive yourself back.
2: Peggy, I'm all alone, and I'm scared. I don't know what to do.
3: Fran, you gotta hang up right away. You shouldn't be out there all alone tonight. Now, get in your car and come back to town as fast as you can, huh? I'll wait for you here.
2: All right, Peggy. All right. I hung up the phone and ran out of the house to my car. I turned on the ignition key and stepped on the starter. It wouldn't start. My car wouldn't start. I looked at the gas gauge. Empty. Somebody had drained the gas out of my car. I got out in a panic and started towards the highway. But there was a car out there, parked behind a big sand dune. I turned and ran back into the house. It was like some crazy, frightening nightmare. I didn't know what I was doing, but somehow I got inside and locked the door. And then suddenly I was at the telephone. Operator, answer me. Operator, you've got to answer. I want the police. Operator, please help me. Somebody. Operator! It was no use. The line was dead. While I was outside, someone had pulled the wires away from the wall. I crawled over to the window and looked out to the highway. There was a car out there. Its lights were on. But as I looked, they went out. And now I was alone in the dark with him out there. I must have passed out. When I came to, it was morning, and then Peggy was there. She and Tommy had driven out after the club closed to find me.
1: But you see, you didn't die that night.
2: But neither did he.

0: It
1: could have been your imagination, you know. This man in the car...
0: No. The news about this day of execution was on the radio. The man in the car must have heard it and gone away.
1: Did you call the police?
0: They didn't believe me. Just because I'm a nightclub singer, they said I was trying to get publicity.
1: Yeah, but how about the car not starting and the telephone being dead?
0: According to them, my car was just out of gas, and I must have pulled the telephone wires off the wall myself.
1: In the panic you were in, you could have.
0: But I didn't, I tell you, I didn't.
1: All right. Anyhow, it's tonight that we're concerned with.
0: I don't know what to do. I just don't know what to do.
1: Well, if it's true, this fear you have, you've got to find out tonight. If you don't, it'll haunt you the rest of your life.
0: Oh, I know, but how?
1: We've got to get back to your room.
0: Oh, no, I'm afraid.
1: I'll be with you. I've still got your gun, remember? By the way, what were you doing with it?
0: I didn't have the nerve to use it. Even on myself.
1: Well, if anything is going to happen, it'll happen tonight. Not tomorrow or any time after that, but tonight. We'll go back to your place now and wait until it's daylight. I drove Fran back to the rooming house on Erie Street. There were no lights on anywhere in the building. We tiptoed down the empty corridor to Fran's room, listened at the door for a minute, and went in. The door closed all right, but it wouldn't lock. I must have sprung it when I forced the door. And then we settled down and waited. For what? Once I thought I heard steps on the sidewalk far out front. It was that still. And then I did hear steps slowly coming down the hall.
0: There's someone in the hall.
1: Keep it down.
0: He stopped outside the door.
1: Don't move.
2: Baby.
3: Get in here.
1: Go ahead, kid. You got it coming.
0: I'm sorry.
1: Well, there's nothing to be sorry about. I was kind of scared myself. Funny thing about fear, it's catching. But look out the window.
0: It's almost light.
1: Yeah, and this old night is gone for good. See, it was all in your mind. And you were frightened of was nothing, really. You won't be afraid if I go now?
0: No. I've caused you an awful lot of trouble.
1: Oh, now cut that out or you'll get me going.
0: And the kids at the club, I guess I should go back there and let them know I'm all right.
1: What the doctor ordered for you is a little shut-eye. I'll stop by on my way and give them the word.
0: All right. Good night.
1: Good night. Oh, here's your gun. You might want to pawn it for a couple of pair of nylons. Yes, a real nice tomato-type tomato, as the funny man at the club would say. On the way over, I got to thinking about him and the girl, Peggy. Come to think of it, there was one point Fran had forgotten to clear up for me. About the note that sent her out to Peggy's cabin at the dunes that night. Yeah, my mind wouldn't let go of that. When I got to the club, it was daylight and they were folding up the joint. Peggy was sitting alone at the bar.
4: Well, you got a nerve coming back here after...
1: How's your boyfriend?
4: He's not my boyfriend.
1: That's a figure of speech. Where is he?
4: He just left.
1: Okay, I'll settle for you.
4: If you don't mind, it's a little late for small talk, mister.
1: Okay, I'll give it to you fast. It's about that note you wrote to Fran Fowler last November on the night Charlie Dana was supposed to die.
4: What note?
1: It's a little late for small talk, remember?
4: I don't know what you're talking about.
1: You don't know anything about a note inviting Fran to stay out at your place at the dunes?
4: I told her. I didn't know who wrote it.
1: But were you telling the truth?
4: Yes, I was.
1: Okay, maybe you were. But you found out later who wrote it, didn't you?
4: No, I...
1: Now tell me the truth, or would you rather tell the police?
4: All right. I did find out, but it wasn't like you think.
1: Who was it?
4: Tommy. Tommy Mason.
1: Tommy Mason, the funny man?
4: Yeah.
1: His idea of a joke, no doubt. A hilarious joke that might have scared a poor kid to death?
4: No, you're wrong. It wasn't a joke.
1: Well, then why? Why'd he do it?
4: Because he's in love with her. He made me swear I wouldn't tell her. He wanted to wait until the time when she needed him. And then he'd tell her himself.
1: Till she needed him? That's how he was going to make her need him? Use a condemned murderer's empty threat to frighten her out of her sanity so she'd need him? Is he crazy?
4: He is where Fran's concerned.
1: Where is he?

0: I don't know. He's been like a maniac all night since you left here. After every show, he's gone over to Fran's place looking for her. He's crazy jealous.
1: Jealous of who?
0: Of you. He thought she was with you.
1: But what if she were?
0: This was the night. This was the night he was sure she would need him, and instead she turned to you. Don't you see?
1: I do now. Thank you. It was only about half a mile to France, but it seemed more like 20 miles until I turned off Clark up Erie Street and slammed into the curb. There was no one on the street. I was hoping he'd walked and I'd pass him on the way, but there was no one. I ran down the narrow hall, not daring to think what I'd find, and I flung open the door. You alone?
0: Oh, you frightened me.
1: Are you alone?
0: Well, yes. I've been sitting here since you left. Too tired to undress.
1: All right, come on, let's get out of here. Grab your coat.
0: But where?
1: Never mind. I'll tell you on the way. I shoved Fran out the door and we started cautiously back down the hall. Got about halfway when I grabbed her arm. The front door was opening slowly and a man made a dark silhouette against the gray light of the dawn. It was the funny man. The man with the slick, shiny hair and the permanent smile and the fast jokes. Only the smile was gone and he had a gun in his hand.
2: Keep coming.
1: We started towards him slowly.
0: Tommy! Tommy! It was you? You who were going to kill me?
2: You didn't know. You didn't know that I had a heart, too, just like Charlie Dana.
0: Tommy, you never told me.
2: You never let me. You didn't need me. You would have laughed at me like you laughed at my jokes.
0: Oh, it couldn't have been you at the dunes that night.
2: I followed you out there.
0: And then drove back to the club? Oh, no, Tommy, no!
2: You were lonesome, but you didn't need me. You needed Charlie Dana. I thought if you were afraid, you'd need me. And then you were afraid, but still you didn't need me. But I'd make you need me. I'd make you.
1: Step by step, we moved closer.
2: Keep coming.
1: I could see his face twisted with jealousy and hate.
2: Come on.
1: His eyes wild as though any spark might make him explode.
2: And tonight, when you were afraid and should have needed me, you didn't. You turned to him.
0: Tommy, please.
2: But now you need me. Now that I have my finger on this trigger, you need me more than you ever needed anyone in your life. You need me. You need me, Fanny. You need me. Say it. Say you need me. I can't shoot.
1: As he started to shake, I ran forward and grabbed for his gun.
0: Look out!
1: Drop it. It's all right. I've got the gun.
2: I can't.
0: Is he hurt?
1: Nothing to what he will be. Get up, funny man.
0: No. Don't be too hard on him. He didn't realize.
1: No, I guess maybe he didn't. Funny, isn't it? You never really know what's going on in some of the best combed heads.

Well, that's the way it goes. A little later than usual this morning. The day shift has already moved in and let the night crew wander off to their own little private beds. Well, at least I got to see the sun come up. And here I sit, still trying to make it all add up. But no matter how I figure it, the only answer I get is, you never know about people. But, bless him, maybe that's why we love him. That man that's walking towards you with a smile on his face, what's he smiling about? Or is it just so you won't notice how he's screaming inside? Oh, yeah, the trouble with me is I haven't had any coffee yet. Copy, boy.

Night Beat, a new dramatic series, stars Frank Lovejoy as Randy Stone. Night Beat is produced and directed by Warren Lewis and edited by Larry Marcus. Music is by Frank Worth. The part of Fran was played by Joan Banks. Paul DeBuff was Tommy. Others in the cast were Harry Bartell and Georgia Ellis. Frank Lovejoy will next be seen in Milton Sperling's production Rock Bottom, released by Warner Brothers. 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
1: Time for this month in music history.
2: All right, we are going back to 1988 with this song. Do you remember this song?
1: Yeah.
2: Well, yeah. This isn't necessarily a segment that I play my favorite song. This is a segment that I review the most popular songs of the year, and that would be this from 1988. It was number one.
1: Red wine.
2: Number one on the Billboard Hot 100. And then, you know who's singing? You know the name of the group?
1: No.
2: It's UB40. That's the name of the group.
1: I would have never gotten
2: it. Well, I didn't ask you to get it. I just...
1: You know what I use? I use WD-40 on my car and stuff all the time.
2: Right. So it's like the same thing. But this song was originally written and recorded by somebody
1: else. Gets rid of squeaks.
2: I have a little nugget for you.
1: A 1967. Uh-huh.
2: This song was originally written and recorded by Neil Diamond. And here's his version.
1: He was a real gem, you know?
3: Red, white.
1: A wine.
2: Completely
1: put
2: different.
1: Put an extra What's a ha?
2: I happen to be a huge Neil Diamond fan, but I've never heard him sing this song.
1: It's because you like so much wine.
2: Yeah, that must be it.
1: She loves her. She loves aroma wines, Mike, huh?
4: Yep.
3: Red, red wine.
4: You could do a version where it's Roma, Roma wine.
2: Yes, yeah. Now that's good.
3: It's up to you.
1: It's up to you, Lisa, how many gallons you're going to drink tonight.
2: That's right. Depends how
1: usually
2: mean you are to me.
1: You're the one that's being mean
2: you're
1: to me.
2: You're mean.
1: Ah.
2: You bring out the mean.
3: No memories won't go.
1: Well, I got to tell you that this song is really in the basement.
2: Again, this isn't meant for me to choose your favorite song.
1: Okay.
2: Not this time.
1: Not helping your score.
2: Okay. I'll keep that in mind.
1: All right. More of Hollywood 360 after this.
3: I find just one thing makes me forget.
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1: In our next hour, it's a comedy installment of Archie Andrews starring Bob Hastings, going back to 1948. But first, we'll play Stump the Host. Lisa will ask me to name the TV legend. I'll try to guess what the heck she's talking about.
2: That's perfect.
1: Right?
2: Yep.
1: See you soon.

Recently, a seller that unfortunately ended up choosing another agent called me. She said she made a mistake, and what she was expressing to me sounded like she kind of was bullied into signing with him. Is it typical? Not always, but it will never happen when you hire a Century 21 Benefit Realty agent. I want our agents to be able to look in the mirror and say, I'd want to work with me. Not because they're good at saying what you want to hear or offer the lowest commission, but because of trust.

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25: Yeah.
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29: Hello, everyone. I'm Carl Amari, and this is Hollywood 360, the radio show that presents all things entertainment, including trivia contests and games, movie reviews, celebrity interviews, showbiz news, and classic radio shows. My co-host is the captivating Lisa Wolf. In this hour, it's comedy with the adventures of Archie Andrews, starring Bob Hastings from 1948. But first, it's Stump the Host. To Stump the Host, Lisa will ask me to name the TV legend. I'll try to guess while you play along at home.
30: That's right.
29: Yeah.
30: So this Stump the Host is called Who Am I?
29: Okay.
30: And I will give you clues, and as we go along, you'll try to name that TV legend.
29: Mm-hmm.
30: Here we go.
29: If I get them all right, do I get a pizza?
30: No, not on this one, because the last clue gives it all away.
29: Oh, okay.
30: Maybe another time.
29: Okay.
30: But thanks for asking.
29: See, Mike, okay. I was trying to get a pizza out of her.
30: Yeah, not this.
22: I see that.
29: Yeah.
30: Maybe in another segment.
29: I was
30: segment.
29: Trying to be tricky.
30: Not this one. Yeah. All right.
29: She was trickier.
30: That's right. Before I became an actor, I hosted a popular morning radio show in Los Angeles.
29: Okay, so I'm going to tell you two people come to mind. Johnny Carson, and also the other person that comes to mind is, he was on Hogan's Heroes. Bob somebody, right? Those are the two people. It's one of those two people.
30: You are correct.
29: Yeah. Which one is it? Johnny Carson?
30: Well, if I give you the next clue, you'll know the answer.
29: All right, go ahead.
30: I starred in a sitcom
29: called Bobby.
30: In Hogan's a German Heroes. Prisoner yeah. of war camp during World War
29: so
30: II.
29: So I kind of got it on the first one.
30: You kind of did. You said Bob, and it's Bob Crane. I give that to you
29: All
30: on
29: right,
30: the first one.
29: Thank you
30: one.
29: Very much.
30: That was impressive.
29: Well, I impress a lot of people.
30: You are very impressive. But,
29: yeah.
30: Right.
29: You know.
22: And then you disappoint a lot of people, too.
30: yes, I was going to say, but do
29: yes,
30: you really?
29: Yes, I definitely
30: you know,
29: do.
30: No, what you do is impress them for about a minute.
29: Yeah, not even.
30: And then...
29: You're giving me a long
30: by
29: time.
30: By minute three, they're out the
29: Are
30: door.
29: You kidding? By like 8 seconds
30: yeah.
29: later, they're not impressed.
30: I know. Once they really get to know you.
29: Yeah.
30: Yeah.
29: I impress them for about like 7 seconds.
30: Right from the beginning.
29: Yeah. Mm-hmm.
30: I grew up...
29: Because they're like, wow, look how tall and handsome. And then they're like, wait, he's not
30: nobody,
29: that tall. And
30: nobody
29: he's
30: ever
29: really,
30: said that you're tall.
29: Got some, yeah.
30: I mean, you're the shortest one in the room here,
29: you know.
30: Just so we know.
29: Right, yeah.
30: I grew up in Minnesota and originally planned
29: Minnesota?
30: To become a teacher.
29: Uh-huh. Mary Tyler Moore?
30: Yes.
29: Ah.
30: What the...
29: Am I amazing?
30: Wow, that was amazing.
29: That's maybe 9 seconds of...
30: that was really good.
29: Yeah, I know.
30: How did you know? Because of Minnesota,
29: know.
30: Minneapolis,
29: no idea.
30: Minnesota?
29: Just popped in my head.
30: Okay, and I love her, so...
29: Yeah.
30: I was born into a famous Hollywood family. Both of my parents were Broadway performers.
29: Okay.
30: I became television's favorite witch in the 1960s.
29: Elizabeth.

0: Elizabeth Montgomery.
1: There it is. That's good.
0: Yeah. Well, her dad was a big movie star.
1: Yep.
0: Robert Montgomery, huge movie star.
1: That's what I'm saying.
0: Yeah.
1: I served in the U.S. Merchant Marine during World War II.
0: Uh-huh.
1: I won 4 Emmy Awards portraying the same television detective.
0: Wow.
1: Detective. That's your clue right there.
0: Yeah.
1: Do you know him? Give it a shot right there.
0: Yeah.
1: 4 Emmy Awards playing the same TV detective.
0: That's interesting. Could it be Mannix, the guy who played Mannix?
1: It's not that detective.
0: All right.
1: It was the guy who played Columbo.
0: Oh, wow. Peter Falk.
1: That's it.
0: Yeah, wow. Do I get it or no?
1: You do get it. It just took you longer.
0: Yeah.
1: But eventually, you should get all of these if I give you the last clue. That's
0: right.
1: The goal.
0: Right, right.
1: Before television, I was a successful band leader.
0: Mm-hmm. For a television band leader.
1: And helped pioneer the TV sitcom Behind the Scenes.
0: I don't know that so far.
1: Yes, you do. You do.
0: Well,
1: band
0: I don't know
1: leader.
0: Them so far.
1: Yes, you do, from the word band leader.
0: Okay.
1: I co-starred with my real-life wife in one of television's most influential comedies.
0: It can't be George Burns. He was never a band leader.
1: That's correct. It can't be.
0: You
1: know this. Who was a band leader and he starred with his wife on a TV sitcom?
0: I don't know. Band leader?
1: You're just not thinking about it.
0: Okay. He was on a TV sitcom?
1: He played Ricky Ricardo.
0: Oh, right.
1: Right.
0: Okay. I Love Lucy.
1: Yes. That's Desi Arnaz.
0: Do I get it or no?
1: Well, you never said it, so.
0: So, yes. I'm going to take it.
1: You never said his name.
0: I'm taking it.
1: I am not giving it to you.
0: Okay.
1: Okay.
0: I'm taking it.
1: Anyway. I didn't hear the buzz.
0: All right. Go ahead.
1: Well, if I had a buzzer,
0: all right, here's
1: push
0: a buzzer,
1: it.
0: Right?
1: Thank you.
0: Okay.
1: Got it. Before becoming an actor, I studied at Northwestern University.
0: All right.
1: I became one of TV's best known neat freaks.
0: Oh, so Felix.
1: That's right. What's the guy's name?
0: Tony
1: though?
0: Randall.
1: There it is. Give you that one.
0: Yeah, odd couple.
1: That's right. Before becoming a television star, I won a Grammy Award for a comedy album.
0: Huh, okay.
1: My first sitcom premiered in 1972 and was set in Chicago.
0: Set in Chicago?
1: You should know it from that.
0: Right
1: there. The beginning of the show showed him walking around in some scenes around Chicago.
0: Was it Bob Newhart?
1: Yes, indeed.
0: Oh, wow.
1: Good one. That's
0: Man,
1: good. You're good at this.
0: 6 seconds of...
1: Here's the last
0: that's
1: one.
0: That's about 6 seconds of impress.
1: That's right.
0: Okay.
1: Here's your last one.
0: Uh-huh.
1: You like him. Before becoming an actor, I served in the U.S. Navy during World War II.
0: Oh, Jack Benny did, but could be somebody else.
1: It could be. I stood 6'5".
0: Oh, my God. James Arness?
1: And later became a successful children's book illustrator and author.
0: What?
1: Yeah. I mean, if I give you the next clue, it gives it away.
0: 6'5". What was he?
1: Well, he was an actor in a very... In a very successful TV sitcom, but he also was a children's book author.
0: I'm not.
1: You watch this show. You liked his show.
0: All
1: he's
0: right.
1: 6'5". How many people do you know?
0: 6'5".
1: He's massive.
0: Well, I'm 6'4½".
1: Right. He's about the same height as you are.
0: All right. Who is it?
1: And he played Herman Munster.
0: Oh, Fred Gwynne.
1: There he is from one of your favorite movies.
0: Fred Gwynne. No, it was a TV show.
1: I mean, no, but
0: Munsters.
1: But he was also in one of your favorite
0: Misery.
1: Movies.
0: Misery.
1: No, not Misery. No.
0: No. My Cousin Vinny.
1: That's the one where he was the judge.
0: Vinny. Yeah.
1: Yeah.
0: All right, those are good, Lisa.
1: Great.
0: All right.
1: That was a lot of fun. You did well.
0: Thanks. When we come back, we're going to tune into Archie Andrews. Good comedy. Stick around.

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4: 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All right, Lisa, it's time for a good teenage situation comedy, The Adventures of Archie Andrews. It was adapted from the very popular comic strip by Bob Montana, came to NBC and Mutual Radio in 1943, lasted all the way until 1953, so had a good run. 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
5: Mm.
4: I know how much you love meat,
5: yes,
4: especially
5: yes.
4: Cooked meat.
5: Any kind.
4: Frying in a frying pan.
5: I
4: you love that,
5: cooked,
4: right?
5: Raw, all of the above.
4: Yeah. That's a big yes. Lisa's
5: that's
4: all over
5: yes.
4: that. She's like, yeah, yes, yes, more.
5: Oh,
4: more,
5: yeah.
4: Please.
5: Oh, yeah.
4: Archie Archibald Andrews was the only child of Mary and Fred Andrews, and he lived in Riverdale and attended Riverdale High School. His two main crushes were Veronica Lodge and Betty Cooper. His best friend, of course, Jughead Jones. And many actors played the role, but on this particular episode, Bob Hastings plays Archie from July 17th, 1948. It's called Wallpapering. Let's tune it in. Part one of The Adventures of Archie Andrews.

0: one out right away, Jughead. It's a matter of life or death.
1: Relax, Archie. Relax.
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0: 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It's Saturday morning as we look in on the Andrews home. We find Mr. Andrews in the living room reading his newspaper.
1: So my little girl came over to me and said, yes. And you went into the severe stumble over you. And she says, Mommy, is that the proper thing to do? Oh, those kids. Yes, dear.
2: Fred, there's something I want to ask you.
1: Yes, dear.
2: Fred, I'd like to have the living room wallpapered.
1: Yes, dear.
2: Fred Andrews, are you listening to me?
1: Yes, dear. Yeah, you said you wanted the living room wallpapered. Mary, what are you talking about?
2: Wallpapering the living room.
1: What's wrong with it now?
2: Well, Fred, there's something so cold and plain about a painted room. I think wallpaper would be so much warmer.
1: Well, call a paper hanger and get an estimate, dear. Then we'll see.
2: I already did.
1: Good. You what?
2: I already got an estimate. They only want $50 to do the room.
1: $50? $50? Mary, what are they going to paper the room with? Dollar bills?
2: Well, Fred, don't be silly. $50 is cheap.
1: Cheap? Mary, I could wallpaper that room myself for 1/10 of that.
2: Yourself?
1: You heard me. Mary, if you want that living room wallpapered, I'll do it myself in an hour.
2: But, Fred,
1: No buts about it, Mary. I'm going to do that job, and that settles it.
2: But I already called the paper hanger. They'll be here in an hour.
1: Good. You've already called the paper hangers without asking me.
2: Oh, Fred, I didn't think you'd mind.
1: Well, it so happens I do mind, dear, so you can just uncall them again.
2: Oh, dear. All right, if you insist.
1: I do insist. Do you have the paper picked out?
2: Yes, it's down at Johnson's Paint and Wallpaper Store.
1: All right, I'll send Archie down for it right now, and I'll do the job this morning. Archie!
3: Calling me, Dad?
1: Yes, Archie, come down here.
3: Okay, Dad, be right there.
1: Now, Mary, as soon as Archie gets
3: Hi, Dad.
1: Oh, hello, son. Archie,
3: Hi,
1: I
3: Mom.
1: Want you to... Archie,
3: Swell day, isn't it, Dad?
1: Yes, Archie, but there's something I want to say to you. Do you mind?
3: Gee, Miss Dad, I don't mind.
1: Thank you.
3: You're welcome.
1: Archie!
3: Okay, Dad, okay.
1: Now, I'm going to wallpaper the living room this morning, and...
3: Gee, Miss, you are?
1: Yes, Archie, I are. I mean, I am. Now, I want you to run down to Johnson's Paint Store and pick up the wallpaper.
3: Run down to the store? But, Dad, I'm waiting for a phone call from Veronica. She said she'd call this morning,
1: Archie,
3: and she
1: it'll only take you a minute, and if Veronica calls while you're gone, I'll ask her to call back.
3: Well...
1: And I'll give you 50 cents to run the errand.
3: It's a deal.
1: All right. I just asked for the wallpaper Mrs. Andrews ordered.
3: Okay, Dad, and be sure and tell Veronica to call back.
1: Yes, Archie, I will. Now, Mary... All we have to do while Archie is gone is move some furniture out of the way, then I'll be all ready to go ahead on the papering by the time Archie gets back here.
2: All right, dear, if you say so.
1: I do say so, Mary. This job will be over and done with it in 1 hour, and you'll thank me for a wonderful job. You mark my word.

0: There we are, dear. All the furniture in the center of the room. Uh-huh. Now, if Archie just got back here with the paper, I'll be all set.
1: Oh, he'll be back any minute, dear. I think...
0: Who can that be? Hello?
2: Hello, Dad. This is Archie.
0: Oh, hello, son. How are you? Archie, where the dickens are you?
2: At the paint store.
0: Well, what are you doing there? You should be home by now.
2: Well, I happened to mention to Mr. Johnson that you're putting up the wallpaper yourself. And he said, what with?
0: What with? Oh, good grief. Gee, I'm glad you mentioned that. We'll need some paste, won't we?
2: Uh-huh. He says you need about a gallon.
0: Well, all right, Archie. Get a gallon of paste. Tell him to charge it.
2: Okay. But, Dad?
0: Yes?
2: He says you'll need a big brush to put the paste on with.
0: I suppose I do. All right, get a brush. Charge that, too.
2: Okay. But, Dad?
0: Yes?
2: He says you'll need another kind of brush for smoothing out the paper after it's on the wall.
0: Hmm.

0: suppose I will. All right, Archie, get the other kind of brush.
1: Okay. But, Dad...
0: Archie, what else?
1: Well, he also showed me a special kind of knife for trimming the edges.
0: Oh, me. All right, get the knife.
1: And a special ladder to stand on. The only ladder we have is the big one for fixing the roof.
0: Oh, great. Well, Archie, look, get everything Mr. Johnson says to get and put it on the bill. And hurry up.
1: Okay, Dad. Be home in 2 minutes. But, Dad...
0: What now?
2: Has Veronica called?
0: No, not yet.
1: Oh, okay. Goodbye.
0: Bye. That was Archie, dear. Seem there are a few little extra things I need to do the job properly.
3: Yes, I gathered that. But, Fred, really, wouldn't it be cheaper to pay the paper hangers to do it? You're practically spending the whole $50 now.
0: Now, Mary, let's not start that again. I am going to paper that...
3: Oh, now who can that be?
0: I'll get it.
3: All right.
0: Oh, good grief, Jughead.
4: Who'd you expect? Truman and Barkley?
0: No, Jughead. Come in, come in.
3: Jughead.
4: Oh, hello, Miss Sanders. Gee whiz. What happened to your living room?
3: Oh, nothing, Jughead. We've just moved the furniture out of the way because Mr. Andrews is going to wallpaper the room.
4: Wallpaper it? Gee whiz, what for?
3: Oh, because it needs it. Wallpaper makes a room look warmer and cozier. And besides, the paint is cracked and chipped in several places.
4: Gee, some paint chipped off in our living room the other day.
0: Oh, did your father repaint it?
4: No, he just hung a picture of my Uncle Herman over it.
0: Oh, fine.
4: But he wanted to hang my Uncle Herman instead.
3: Jughead, you don't talk.
5: Dad, I'm home, I get...
3: Gee whiz, Jughead.
4: Who'd you expect? Dewey and Warren?
0: Jughead, switching parties did not improve that joke. Now, be quiet. Archie, did you get everything?
5: I sure did, Dad, and it came to $38.
0: How much?
3: $38? Now, what did I tell you, Fred? That's almost as much as the paper hanger wanted to do the job.
0: But now, Mary, just look at all the tools I'll have left over. And we're still saving money.
5: Sure, Mom. I got an awful lot of stuff here. Gallon of paste.
0: Yes.
5: Two big brushes.
0: Yes.
5: A wallpaper knife.
0: Yes.
5: And a ladder.
0: And a ladder.
5: Yup, everything you wanted.
0: Yep, everything you... Archie.
5: Yes, Dad?
0: There's one little item you have forgotten.
5: What's that, Dad?
0: Wallpaper.
5: Oh, I got that right here. Wallpaper?
0: Yes, wallpaper.
5: Oh, boy, I forgot it. He had it all wrapped up for me on the counter, and I never took...
0: Archie, look, never mind the details of how you forgot it. Just go back there and get it.
5: Go back? Oh, but, Dad, I'm waiting for that call.
0: Now, Archie, it's your own fault that you forgot it, and I can't wallpaper a room without wallpaper.
5: Gee whiz. Jug, how about you running down there for me?
4: Not me. I'm tired.
5: Gee whiz. Okay, Dad. I'll go back and get the paper. But I don't know how I got into this anyway.
0: That boy... He'd forget his name if he didn't call him every 2 minutes. Well, I suppose I can set up all this junk while I'm waiting for Archie to get the paper.
3: That's a good idea, Fred. I'll be in the kitchen if you want.
0: All right, dear. Oh, come on, Jughead. Give me a hand with this stuff. We get the bucket of paste open and the brushes unwrapped. Who can that be? Jug, you start opening those things while I answer the phone, huh?
4: Okay.
0: Hello?
6: Oh, hello, Mr. Andrews. This is Veronica.
0: Oh, hello, Veronica.
6: Is Archie home?
0: No, Veronica, he isn't, but he'll be back in a minute. Could he call you back?
6: Well, I suppose he could, but I wanted him to come over to see a new dress I just got.
0: Oh, I see.
6: And I have to go downtown to meet my mother in a little while, but... Oh, I know why.
0: Yeah?
6: I'll stop by on my way downtown and show Archie my dress there.
0: Oh, all right, Veronica. I'll tell Archie that you'll stop by.
6: All right, Mr. Andrews. Thanks ever so much. Bye now.
0: Goodbye, Veronica. Thanks ever so much. Bye now.
4: Mr. Andrews, I blundered...
0: That Veronica.
4: Mr. Andrews...
0: That phony Southern drawl.
4: Mr. Andrews,
0: what you... What Archie sees in her, I'll never know.
4: Mr. Andrews.
0: Well, Jughead, what is it?
4: Well, you know that bucket of paste you asked me to open?
0: Yes.
4: You're standing in it.
0: Jughead, don't you think I know the... What? Standing in it? Oh, no. Jughead, why didn't you tell me?
4: I was trying to, but you didn't give me...
0: Oh.
3: Fred, you're standing in the paste. Yeah.
0: Mary, I am aware of that. I didn't see the bucket
3: then... Oh, for pity's sake. Fred, don't you dare take your foot out of there.
0: Huh?
3: You'll get paste all over the floor. Jughead, go out in the kitchen and get a rag for Mr. Andrews' foot.
4: Okay, Mr. Andrews.
0: Mary, I can't stand in this paste all day.
5: Dad, I got the paper and I... Gee whiz, Dad, what are you doing standing in the paste?
7: That's the first portion of Archie Andrews, starring Bob Hastings from July 17th, 1948. We'll have more after this.

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4: You know what is in 5 days, Lisa?
5: What is in 5 days, Carl?
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5: Yes, I do.
4: What?
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4: Yes, I do.
5: And I already have them on the way.
4: Okay, good.
5: So Mike and I put our heads together, and we have a great
4: Did
5: big
4: you?
5: Box coming for you.
4: Yeah?
5: Yes, indeed.
4: What am I getting?
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5: 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But we didn't get you that because you already have that.
6: What?
5: And there's really so much more.
4: I can use a second one.
5: Another MyTopper?
4: Put it on another bed. I have four beds in the house.
5: Yeah, well, you only need a half of one.
4: You want to get me a... You're right about that. One is all smushed all the time, and the other one's perfect.
5: Nice
4: the other
5: and
4: half
5: clean.
4: Of,
5: That's
4: nice
5: right.
4: And, yeah.
5: You know, there's so much more at the website.
4: Thanks for reminding me that I'm lonely.
5: go to MyPillow.com and use the promo code Hollywood to get these discounts
4: or give them a call.
5: Yeah, 800-489-0201.
4: Do you have to rub it in?
5: I like to rub it in.
4: Okay.
5: Yeah, just a gentle reminder that my MyPillow topper is in perfect condition. Yes, it is only half of it though.
4: Yeah.
5: Yeah.
4: Yeah. And I have a pillow still in the glass case waiting to be broken one of these days.
5: You've got a lot of challenges in your life.
4: There are. It's not easy being me.
5: No, it's not.
4: It's like not easy being green.
5: Yeah, I understood that before you said that. Yeah, gotcha.
4: Okay. All right. Well, make sure that you do order from MyPillow. 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All right, Lisa, we're listening to The Adventures of Archie Andrews, starring Bob Hastings from July 17, 1948. Here's the conclusion.
7: Archie, I am not standing in the pace because I wanted to. I didn't see the bucket.
8: Fred,
7: and...
8: keep your foot in that bucket.
7: Mary, this pace is cold and it's wet.
9: And... the rat, Miss Andrews.
8: Oh, good. All right, Fred, you can take your foot out now.
7: Well, thank you. Oh, good grief, look at that. Oh, about half the pace is gone now.
9: Yeah, it's all in your shoe.
10: Gee, Mr. Andrews, what big feet you have.
7: Yes, Jughead, I have big feet. All the better
10: Fred.
7: To... Oh, all right, dear, all right. Archie, you'll have to go and get some more paste. We'll never have enough now.
8: More paste? But, Dad, I want...
10: Archie, there's no sense crying over spill paste. It was an accident that couldn't be helped. Now, just go back down to the store and buy some more.
9: Gee whiz, okay. I'll go get some more paste. But this is the last time I'm going down to that store.
10: Yes, dear. Now, Fred, clean up your shoe, and hereafter, watch where you're going.
7: Well, Mary, the way you talk, you'd think I
10: did. Fred, I don't have time to argue now. I'll be in the kitchen if you...

0: Great. Well, come on, Jughead. I better get started. Hand me that pair of scissors.
1: Scissors?
0: Yes, scissors for cutting the paper.
1: Oh, okay. Here you are.
0: Thank you. Now, I'm just going to roll a long piece of paper right on the floor. Like that. Now, hand me the yardstick, and I'll measure off about 9 feet of paper.
1: Here.
0: 3, 6, 9. All right. Now, here's where we cut it. Jughead, you hold it flat on the floor while I cut.
1: Okay.
0: Nothing to this job. Just be careful. I cut it straight. Just follow this line of roses right across. And I'm almost through. Just one more snip, and there. There we are. Now, Jughead, see how easy it was?
1: Mr. Andrews?
0: Yes, Jughead.
1: Well, you know when you put the paper flat on the floor so you could cut it?
0: Yes.
1: You didn't.
0: Jughead, what are you talking about?
1: The wallpaper was right on top of that scatter rug.
0: Well, what difference does that make? Scatter rug? Oh, no. Oh. Oh, Jughead, did I...
1: Uh-huh. Right in half.
0: Oh. Oh, no.
2: How's it going?
3: Fred, what's that you're holding?
2: Half a rug.
3: Oh. All right, for a minute there, I thought...
2: Half a rug! Half a whose rug?
0: Your rug.
3: Oh, no. Fred, that's my favorite scatter rug.
1: It's your scattered now.
0: Now, Mary, I could...
3: It's ruined. Absolutely,
0: well, Mary,
3: ruined.
0: I've
3: had that rug for years.
0: Mary,
3: my mother gave it to me when we got married.
0: Mary, I...
3: Oh, look at it.
1: Divorced.
0: Jughead, will you keep out of this?
3: Oh, Fred, how could you do a thing like that?
0: Mary, look, I'll buy you a new rug, dear, but just stop that crying.
3: Oh, you'd cry, too, if somebody cut your...
4: A new rug?
0: Yes, dear, a new rug.
4: Why, Fred, how sweet. I've been wanting a new rug for that longest time, and I know where I can get a lovely new rug for only
0: $15. $15? Oh, but Mary,
4: and maybe I can sew this one together again and put it in the bathroom.
0: Yeah, but Mary, I... Oh, me. What's the use? You can't win. You just can't win. I better just try to get this job over and done with in a hurry. Jughead, hand me that paper. Oh, great. Hello?
5: Hello, Mr. Andrews. This is Betty.
0: Oh, hello,
5: Betty. Archie home?
0: No, but...
5: Oh, that's a shame. I thought he might want to go swimming.
0: Well, I...
5: It's an awfully nice day for swimming, don't you think?
0: Yes, but I...
5: I bet everybody's out at the lake today.
0: Betty!
5: And I just love swimming, don't you?
0: Betty,
5: I... Sorry, Mr. Andrews, you're not saying very much. Something wrong?
0: Betty, look, I will say something if you'll just give me half a chance. Archie is not home, and I am not interested in swimming or anything else because I'm trying to wallpaper the living room.
5: Oh, you are?
0: Yes, I...
5: Golly, I helped my father wallpaper the kitchen last year. Isn't it fun?
0: Betty, I...
5: Can I come over and help?
0: Well,
5: Oh, thanks, Mr. Andrews. I'll be right over.
0: No, Betty, wait. Betty, hello. Oh, great. Oh, that Betty. Sometimes she can be... Jughead, what are you doing?
1: Wallpapering.
0: Wallpapering? Jughead, did you get those two strips of paper cut and pasted on the wall while I was on the phone?
1: Yeah.
0: Why, Jughead, that's wonderful. Absolutely wonderful.
1: Something wrong, Mr. Andrews?
0: Jughead.
1: Yeah?
0: Don't those roses look just a little droopy to you?
1: Droopy?
0: Yes, droopy.
1: Well, they are sort of hanging down, aren't they?
0: Yes, Jugga, they sort of are.
1: Well, maybe when the paper dries, the roses will straighten up.
0: Jughead, they will not straighten up. The reason they look droopy is because you hung that paper upside down.
1: Now, how could that have happened?
0: Oh, Jughead, I don't...
6: Dad, I got the paste.
0: Oh, good. Now, Archie, all you have to do is go back to the store and get some more wallpaper.
6: Oh, that's all I... What?
0: That's right, Archie. Because your friend, who was most aptly named Jughead, just hung two strips of wallpaper upside down. We now do not have enough paper to finish the room, and you'd better go and get some more.
6: But, Dad, I'm still waiting for that phone call from Veronica.
0: Archie, Veronica called and said she'd stop by here in a little while to show you a new dress or something.
1: Gee whiz, she will?
0: Yes, she will. Now, if you'll just take one more trip to the store, I'll give you a dollar instead of 50 cents.
6: It's a deal. But if Veronica gets here, be sure and tell her to wait.
0: Yes, Archie, I will. Now, maybe I can get on with this job. Jughead, hand me that... Oh, never mind, Jughead.
7: Hello, Mr. Andrews.

0: Yes, I see that. But why?
1: Well, you asked me to help. Don't you remember?
0: I asked you... Oh, fine. Betty, look, dear, I didn't ask you to help, but now that you're here, maybe I can use your help. I've been getting no place fast, so maybe if you and Jughead and I form a sort of assembly line, we can get something done.
1: Oh, sure.
2: Sure?
0: I'm not so sure, but anyway, Jug, you cut the paper, and Betty, you put the paste on it, and I'll answer the door as usual.
3: Hello, Mr. Andrews.
0: Oh, hello, Mr. Sherry.
3: Well, what's going on here?
0: Oh, I'm wallpapering the living room, Mr. Sherry, but I'm having a little trouble.
3: Trouble? Now, why should you have any trouble? I wallpapered my living room a few months ago, and I didn't have a bit of trouble.
0: You didn't? Mr. Sherry, how did you do it?
3: Well, first thing I did was to get out all the equipment, the brushes and scissors and knives.
0: Yeah.
3: And then when everything was all set, I went down to the grocery store.
0: Oh, the grocery store?
3: Uh-huh. To get the new handy 1-pound package of Swift's Premium Franks, wrapped in cellophane for your convenience and protection.
0: Mr. Sherry, did you paper your living room with Franks?
3: Of course not, Mr. Andrews. I used wallpaper. But the reason I went to get the Franks is that when you're doing a difficult job like that, you need a good, substantial lunch. And there's no finer lunch than those plump, delicious Swift's Premium Franks made of all dinner-quality meat. Swift-quality meat.
0: Uh-huh.
3: So I made sure the grocer gave me Swift's Premium Franks in the new sanitary Flavor Saver pack that seals in all the natural goodness.
0: Uh-huh.
3: I even explained to him that one reason I insist on Swift's Premium Franks is that they're made close to where they're sold, made fresh daily in Swift kitchens from coast to coast, so you know they're always fresh whenever or wherever you buy them.
0: Yeah, uh-huh.
3: And then when I got home, I had a wonderful lunch of that delicious pork and tender beef skillfully blended into each wonderful Swift's Premium Frank.
0: Yes, Mrs. Sherry, but what about the wallpapering?
3: Oh, that... Well, while I was out shopping, my wife finished the whole room, and there wasn't a thing for me to do.
0: Oh, fine. No wonder you didn't have any trouble.
3: But I still think I know how it's supposed to be done, Mr. Andrews. Can I be of any help?
0: No, thanks a lot, Mr. Sherry, but with Jughead and Betty here, well, I have all the help I need.
3: Oh, well, then I'll run along, Mr. Andrews. I hope it turns out all right.
0: Thanks, Mr. Sherry. I'm hoping, too.
3: Bye now.
0: Goodbye. Well, maybe Mr. Sherry's wife can wallpaper a room that quickly, but if I don't get busy, I'll never... Jughead, what's this?
2: What's what?
0: But that wall. You and Betty got it all papered.
1: Uh-huh. While you and Mr. Sherry were talking, we got busy and finished one whole wall.
0: Why, Betty, that's wonderful. That's terrific. That's funny.
1: What's funny?
0: Well, that wall.
1: What about it?
0: Well, I could swear there used to be a window in it.
1: A window?
2: A window?
0: Yes, a window. You kids papered right over a window.
2: Gee whiz, I didn't paper over any window, I think.
1: Neither did I think.
0: Somebody did. There was a window right about there.
2: Dad, and I got the paper, right. Well, gee whiz, you got that whole wall done already?
0: Yes, Archie, the whole wall.
2: Gee, that's terrific. But you know something, Dad? Wallpaper makes this room look darker somehow.
0: Archie.
2: Yes, Dad?
0: The room looks darker because Betty and Jughead papered right over the window.
2: Over a window? Gee whiz, how'd they do that?
0: I haven't the faintest idea.
2: Well, it's nothing to worry about, Dad. Just cut the paper off where it covers the window and everything will be all right.
0: Yes, Archie, but where does it cover the window?
2: Oh, that's easy, Dad. Just thump around on the wall. You'll find it. Gee whiz, Dad, I'm sorry. I was just thumped.
4: Who broke the window?
5: Broke the window? Fred, what for?
0: Well, I thought it was a good idea. Why? But Mary. Mary, it was an accident, of course. The kids papered over it, and Archie was thumping the wall to see where it is, and...
4: He thumped right through it. Oh, dear.
0: Oh, now, Mary, please. Just go call a glazier to come over and fix that window as soon as he can, and I'll go outside and pick up the pieces.
6: All right, dear. But I have never heard of anyone breaking a window while wallpapering.
0: Neither have I, dear. But, Betty, you get a broom and a dustpan, please, and bring it outside so we can sweep up the glass.
1: Oh, okay, Mr. Andrews.
0: But, Archie...
2: Yes, Dad?
0: Please, don't go thumping anything else while I'm gone.
2: Okay, Dad. Gee whiz, you'd think I did that on purpose the way my father... Gee whiz, now, who can that be? Yes?
7: Hello?

0: It's awful nice to see you all, Archie. Dear.
1: Gee, Veronica, it's nice to see you, too. But come on in.
0: All right, Archie, but I can't stay very long. Oh, hello, Jughead.
2: Hi, Veronica.
0: My goodness, what are you all doing here?
2: Wallpapering the room, Veronica. But never mind about that. Is that a new dress?
0: Uh-huh. Do you like it, Archie?
2: Like it? Boy, I'll say I do. It's so... I mean, it makes you look so... That is, it's got such... I mean, it's kind of... Boy, I'll say I do.
0: Oh, Archie, how sweet. You're sure you're not just saying that just to make me feel good?
2: Oh, no, Veronica. I really think it's a wonderful dress.
0: Oh, thank you, Archie. But, Archie, dear, I have to run along now.
2: So... Oh, gee, you do, Veronica? Oh. Veronica, look out for that roll of paper. You'll fall. Oh, I got you, Veronica. Oh, boy, he almost tripped.
0: Oh, Archie, my hero.
1: Gee, do you really...
3: Archie, your father said... Well, isn't that a lovely picture?
1: Uh-huh, I always take a look. Oh, Betty!
0: Oh, for goodness sakes, Betty.
3: I'm sorry if I interrupted anything private.
2: Oh, no, Betty. Veronica almost fell,
0: I didn't like the way you said that, Miss Cooper.
3: Oh, you didn't. Well, that's just too bad.
2: Betty, I
0: see no reason for you to act like a little cat.
2: Veronica,
3: cat? Who's a cat?
0: Betty, you are.
2: Veronica, please.
3: Oh, is that so? Veronica Lodge, for 2 cents, I'd give you a paste in the mouth. And I do mean paste.
2: Betty, put down that paste bucket.
0: Just you try it.
2: Veronica, put down that paste bucket.
1: Oh, boy.
3: All right, I will try it. There.
0: You hit me!
2: Betty, I wish
0: Well, I'll show you how paste feels!
2: Veronica, don't! I...
1: Oh! You hit me!
4: Oh, boy, what a fight!
2: Betty, I wish
5: you... Well, I got the glass off. Hey, what's going on here?
1: Just a little war.
5: Jughead,
2: Betty,
5: just
2: put that brush down.
5: Oh, Archie,
0: I'll
5: scream!
0: Betty, please!
5: Veronica,
0: don't!
5: Jughead, don't! Ouch! Who hit me?
2: Betty,
5: Betty, Betty, Betty, Betty, Betty, Betty, Betty, Betty, Betty, Betty, Betty,
6: That's better. Now, listen to me, all of you. This nonsense has gone far enough. Too far, in fact.
1: Yeah, no more paste.
6: Jughead, be quiet. Now, I am really surprised at you two girls fighting like two alley cats. Aren't you ashamed of yourselves?
7: Yes, Mr. Andrews.
0: Yes, Mr. Andrews.
6: All right. Now, I want both of you to apologize and shake hands.
0: But just look at what she did to my new dress. It's ruined.
7: And my new hairdo is ruined.
6: Now, girls, don't start fighting again. Veronica, I'll buy you a new dress.
0: You will?
6: Yes, I will. And Betty, I'll pay for a new permanent for you.
7: Oh, golly, thanks, Mr. Andrews.
6: Now, does that settle everything?
7: Uh-huh.
6: Uh-huh. All right. Now, for Pete's sake, let's quit all this nonsense and get this wallpaper finished. There's
1: Dad,
6: no need to take
1: Dad.
6: All day for such a simple job.
1: Dad,
6: I want it finished right now.
1: Dad, I...
6: Well, what is it, Archie?
1: It is all finished.
6: That has nothing to do with... Finished!
1: Uh-huh. While you were out picking up the broken glass, Jughead got it all done.
6: Well, now, how do you like that? That's wonderful. Jughead, thank you very much.
1: Oh, that's okay.
6: Despite all our trouble, we got the job finished in hardly any time at all. Of course, it didn't turn out as cheap as I thought it would.
1: How much did it cost, Dad?
6: Well, now, let's see. $38 at the store the first time, then the extra paste about $4, and the extra paper $1, and... You get $1, and the window will be about $3, and the rug is $15, and Veronica's dress about $25, and a permanent for Betty about $5. What does that come to?
1: A lot. $92.
6: Oh. Well, that's only $42 more than the paper hanger wanted. But what's the difference? The main thing is the room is finished, and your mother will be happy now, and...
8: Why, Fred, you're all through.
6: Yes, dear, thanks to the kids. Well, how do you like it?
8: Oh, Fred, I don't.
6: What?
8: It's much too fancy. I think paint would be much neater and simpler.
6: Oh, no.
1: Gee,
6: oh,
1: Wizard.
6: Oh, you think I'm going to start that?
1: I'm sorry.

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0: You've been listening to another chapter of The Adventures of Archie Andrews, written by Carl Jampel and based on the copyrighted feature appearing in Archie Comics magazine. Archie was played by Bob Hastings, Jughead by Harlan Stone. Mom and Dad Andrews are played by Alice Uhrman and Arthur Cole. Veronica and Betty by Gloria Mann and Rosemary Rice. 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This is Bob Sherry wishing you all a very pleasant weekend. 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
2: And that's The Adventures of Archie Andrews, wallpapering from July 17th, 1948, starring Bob Hastings along with Harlan Stone and Alice Rohrman. 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And they were frying it up earlier. You hear them frying it up in the TV commercials.
3: Yep.
2: You love that sound. It's like Pavlov's dogs when you hear that sound, you know? You come a-running for food, right?
3: Well, I will sizzle some Beyond Burgers myself instead.
2: No, it's not the same.
3: No, it's definitely not.
2: All right, time for this month in music history.
3: All right, here's another song going back to 1988.
2: Oh, I love this song. Tracy Chapman.
3: That's right. And it's called...
4: You get a fast car.
2: I would have guessed.
3: Sure. Fast Car by Tracy Chapman. It reached number 6 on the Billboard chart and earned Grammy Awards for Best Female Pop Vocal Performance and Best New Artist. That's a really cool song.
2: Does she ever have any other hits? I mean,
3: I don't know, but I feel like she's still enjoying the repercussions from this hit.
2: Yeah, that's true.
3: I still hear this on the radio.
2: Oh, yeah. Fast car. I got a plan to get us out of here. I mean, she's just something else, man.
3: Yeah, it's great.
2: What a voice. Just a little bit of
3: money. Won't have to drive very rich.
2: Mm-hmm.
3: Just cross the border like you. Into the city.
2: Lots of layers of great music and words and the guitar. I think she's actually playing that guitar also.
3: You know what's weird? You can hear the life in her voice.
2: Yeah.
3: Like, she doesn't sound... I mean, there's just... texture and she's lived some things.
2: Yeah. I love it. Great song. Your score went up because of that.
3: Great. Thanks, Carl.
2: All right. When we come back, it's more of Hollywood 360. Stick around. I quit school and that's what I did.
5: More Hollywood 360 after these important messages.
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0: All right, in our next hour, Jack Webb stars as Sergeant Joe Friday on Dragnet from 1955. But first, we'll play Name That Tune. Lisa will present clips from songs with first names in the title. I must name that tune. One comes to mind, Lisa.
3: Is that right?
0: Brandy.
3: Well,
0: that could
3: we'll
0: be one
3: see.
0: Of them. All right,
3: I don't know.
0: We'll see. See you soon.
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1: Hey, it's Kristen Bry from Point Taken on 620 WTMJ. 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
12: Hello, everyone. I'm Carl Amari, and this is Hollywood 360, the radio show that presents all things entertainment, including trivia contests and games, movie reviews, celebrity interviews, showbiz news, and classic radio shows. My co-host is the eminent Lisa Wolf. In this hour, it's a true crime story from the files of the Los Angeles Police Department, dramatized on Dragnet, starring Jack Webb from 1955. But first, it's Name That Tune. Lisa Wolf Cullen will present clips from songs with first names in the title. I will try to name that tune while you play along at home. Right, Lisa?
13: That's right. We're going to have a little bit of fun and see if you can't name that name.
12: Yeah.
13: Okay?
12: Okay.
13: I think you'll do really well All in right. this segment. Okay. Here's the first song. Mm-hmm.
14: Must be the clouds in my eyes.
12: Daniel.
13: That's it.
12: But isn't that a guy's name? Oh, it doesn't
13: I
12: matter.
13: I didn't say.
12: You mean, yeah. Daniel.
13: Girls have first names, and so do guys.
12: I don't think about guys.
13: No, I didn't think so. In your brain, you went to all women?
12: All women's
13: That's
12: names.
13: Funny.
12: And then I'm like, Daniel. Well, I guess Daniel can be a woman's name, though.
13: It could, but it's really more traditionally a male name.
12: True.
13: But, yeah, anything could be, actually. This is Elton John.
12: Oh, it's right.
13: So, released in 1973 from the album Don't Shoot Me, I'm Only the Piano Player.
12: Right.
13: It reached number 2 on the Billboard chart. And, yeah. Great tune.
12: Who sings better, me or Elton John?
13: Well, you gotta sing.

0: gonna give it to Elton John on this one, but I mean, don't it defeat you.
1: All right.
0: Okay.
1: Just a little better.
0: Just
1: right?
0: a little. Yeah. Okay. Exactly. Just a tad.
1: Then.
0: But you're in the running for sure.
1: All right.
0: Here's the next song. I think you'll appreciate this one.
1: Oh, that's Brandy.
0: There it is. You knew that was coming.
1: Uh-huh.
0: This is Looking Glass.
1: Yeah.
0: This is an iconic song.
1: Oh my gosh.
0: I mean, I still hear this. I played like on Sirius on the Bridge and
1: it's
0: that kind of station.
1: Yeah.
0: Released in 1972 from their album, from the album called Looking Glass. It reached number one on the Billboard chart. And despite rumors, the songwriters say that Brandy was not based on a real person.
1: Yeah. I heard that the name Brandy for children like jumped like exponentially.
0: I mean, that's how it works.
1: Yeah.
0: Yeah.
1: But this was a one-hit wonder by Looking Glass. It was. Really, they didn't have any other hits.
0: That's correct.
1: But what a great song.
0: Mm-hmm.
1: All right. Ready for the next one.
0: Right.
1: I got that right.
0: You'll get them all.
1: Okay. Now she's gone, and I have to say. Rosanna.
0: Yes. That is Rosanna by

0: Toto. Released
1: Toto,
0: in 82.
1: No place like home.
0: Toto, from the album Toto 4, reached number 2. And many people assume the song was about actress Rosanna Arquette. Songwriter David Page said the name simply just fit the melody. I don't know.
1: Rosanna, yeah.
2: It's a good song.
0: Do you like that name, Rosanna?
2: It's okay. I don't think I ever dated a Rosanna. I dated a Rose.
0: Rose is pretty.
2: But I never dated a Rosanna.
0: All right.
2: One of the names that escaped me.
0: I guess we'll make this all about, did you date this girl's name?
2: Yeah, you could do that.
0: Maybe next time.
2: Next week, do that.
0: Did Carl ever
2: date this girl's name?
0: See what we can do with that.
2: Okay, let's do that next week.
0: Let's try the next one. Shadows of a man,
2: a face through a window. Sandy? The night
0: goes in. That would not be correct. Just another day. That would be from Greece. Happy
2: people. Brandy?
0: No. It's not Sandy or Brandy.
2: Candy?
0: Or Candy. I see a memory. I never
2: realized how happy you made me. Oh, Mandy.
0: No, you didn't get it. I'm sorry, you can't have that one. This is Mandy, though. This is Barry Manilow.
2: I knew it was an Andy something. It was that with something
0: candy,
2: with a
0: Brandy.
2: Mandy on it.
0: Released in 1974 from the album Barry Manilow 2, it became his first number one hit.
2: This is your pal.
0: So.
2: You're good pals with him.
0: That's right. And this song was originally titled Brandy.
2: Ah, so
0: but
2: that's
0: renamed.
2: What,
0: oh, no, man. Renamed.
2: I get
0: to
2: it
0: avoid
2: then. Hang on a second.
0: With our previous
2: I get
0: hit.
2: It then.
0: No, you do not get it.
2: Mike says yes.
0: Mike
2: he's
0: is not saying yes. He is absolutely.
2: Saying yes.
0: No,
2: yeah.
0: He's not. He's staying out of it like he does. Absolutely not.
2: Like he does. He's Switzerland.
0: That's right.
2: Oh, Mandy. Well, you came, and you gave without taking.
0: And he's my friend, so.
2: He is Lisa's buddy.
0: Barry, I mean, all not right. Mandy. Okay, here's the next girl's name. Wait, did you date a Mandy?
2: No, I never dated a Mandy.
0: All right, let's keep going.
2: No. My Sharona.
0: You know any Sharonas?
2: No.
0: How about Sharon?
2: Did not date a Sharon.
0: Okay, we're kind of losing here. So this is My Sharona by The Knack, released in 79 from the album Get the Knack. Spent 6 weeks at number one, and this was written about a 17-year-old Sharona Alperin, whom
2: a what?
0: He dated a girl named Sharona Alperin.
2: She was only 17?
0: That's correct.
2: That's not good.
0: Depends how old he was.
2: Oh, right.
0: I don't know.
2: Maybe he was 12.
0: Maybe he was 12, exactly. And she was the older woman.
2: Wow. My Sharona.
0: You like the song?
2: It's good.
0: Has your name on it.
2: I got it. Any more?
0: I sure do.
2: Okay. Billie Jean.
0: That is correct.
2: Never dated a Billie Jean.
0: I didn't think so. How about a Billie?
2: Nope.
0: Barbara.
2: Barbara, no.
0: How about Jean?
2: Jean, no.
0: Jeanette?
2: Yeah, I did. Absolutely. Fact, Jeanette was one of my first girlfriends.
0: All right, so it counts.
2: Yeah, Jeanette.
0: Released in 83 from the album Thriller, became one of Michael Jackson's signature songs and won 2 Grammy Awards.
2: Did it now.
0: Michael Jackson said the character Billie Jean was fictional. Made it all up. Good work, not too shabby.
2: Is that it?
0: Yes, sir, it
2: I like those. That was good.
0: All right, we'll keep it up, Carl.
2: Your score went up there.
0: Thanks, Carl. It's all about it.
2: Yeah, you did good.
0: It's all about the score.
2: You did good.
3: Yeah, baby.
2: All right, when we come back, we're going to tune into Dragnet, starring Jack Webb. Stick around.
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3: 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All right, it's time for Dragnet. You know what, Lisa? Dragnet, we haven't played one in a while. Dragnet is by far the number one police procedural of all time. Came to radio in 1949 and lasted until 1957, 9 seasons on radio. It was true crime stories of closed cases from the files of the LAPD, and Jack Webb starred as LA Police Detective Sergeant Joe Friday. Each case was detailed from start to finish, with Friday narrating the action. And you want to talk about a realistic show? This really was. I mean, Jack Webb was the master of realism. When you listen to Dragnet, you can just, you know, you can sense what he did with this show, why he made it so special, and why it seems so real and so different than any other detective show. We have a broadcast for you now from 1955, July 5th to be exact, called The Big Rush. Jack Webb stars along with Ben Alexander. Here's part one of Dragnet.

0: Agnet.
1: Ladies and gentlemen, the story you are about to hear is true. The names have been changed to protect the innocent. You're a detective sergeant. You're assigned a robbery detail. Two men have been terrorizing the tavern keepers in your city. In spite of your efforts, they continue to run free. Your job? Stop them.
2: Dragnet, the documented drama of an actual crime. For the next 30 minutes, in cooperation with the Los Angeles Police Department, you will travel step by step on the side of the law through an actual case transcribed from official police files. From beginning to end, from crime to punishment, Dragnet is the story of your police force in action.
3: It was Tuesday, June 14th. It was hot in Los Angeles. We were working the day watch out of robbery detail. My partner's Frank Smith. The boss is Chief of Detectives Thad Brown. My name's Friday. We're on our way out from the office, and it was 11:13 a.m. when we got to the corner of 7th Street and Sunset Boulevard, the Black Dog Bar and Grill.
4: In the back.
3: Yeah.
4: Hi.
3: How are you?
4: Well, what'll it be?
3: Police officers.
4: Oh, cops, huh?
3: That's right. This is Frank Smith. My name's Friday.
4: How are you? Nick Thomas. I guess about last night, huh?
3: That's right. We'd like to go over a couple things with you.
4: Why, sure. Can I get you anything?
3: No.
4: You mind if I have a cup of coffee while we talk?
3: No, go ahead.
4: Okay. Sure surprised me.
3: What's that?
4: Last night, I sure wasn't expecting it.
3: Yeah.
4: You know, you read about things like that happening, but you just never figure them happening to you.
3: Mm-hmm.
4: Of course, you've been in the business as long as I have. You ought to expect it. At least that's the way I figure it.
3: Yeah.
4: Well, okay, what do you want to know?
3: Well, according to what you told the officers last night, the men came in the place about 11:30, is that right?
4: That's right, 11:30.
3: You sure about the time?
4: Oh, yeah. You see, I always look at that newscaster, 11:15, 11:30.
3: Mm-hmm.
4: He went off the air, and they just put up the card where it tells what station it is, and this guy walked right in.
3: Yeah.
4: I can't stand him myself.
3: What?
4: The newscaster, I can't stand him. Me and the missus have gotten some real bad beefs about him.
5: Is that right?
4: Oh, yeah, she digs him, but I can't stand him myself. He's a real no good.
3: Mm-hmm.
4: He's the kind of a guy where if some old man spit in the sidewalk, he could build it up so we should evacuate the whole city, you know what I mean?
3: Yeah, I think so.
4: Well, he's like that.
3: Mm-hmm.
4: He's a real no good.
3: Wonder if you'd check this description of the two men who held you up.
4: Sure. Know those two guys anyplace. Ever saw them again, I'd sure know them.
3: Mm-hmm.
4: Yeah, that's them. The tall one and the fat one. That's them. I'd know them anyplace.
5: What'd they say to you?
4: Well, hardly nothing at all. Just walked up to the bar, leaned over, and told me to hand over the money.
5: I see. Do you remember the exact words?
4: You mean the way they said it?
3: Yeah.
4: Well, let me see. I think it was, Okay, Mac, this is a stick-up. Do like we tell you, won't get hurt. Like that, he talked.
3: Mm-hmm.
4: Just give us the money. Don't make any noise.
3: Yeah.
4: Well, I did. Walked right back to the register, opened it up, and handed over the loot.
5: What happened then?
4: Told me to keep quiet, and then they walked out of the place.
5: Mm-hmm. Anybody else in here?
4: Well, there was a couple of people up in front.
3: Did the thieves bother them?
4: No, they were just after the money in the register. Other couple didn't even know there was anybody here until it was all over.
3: I see.
4: There were a couple of kids.
3: What's that?
4: Kids, you know what I mean. Like young and real in love. Roof could have fallen in. They wouldn't have known it.
3: Yeah.
4: Cops talked to him last night, but they couldn't tell him nothing.
5: You say you'd know these men if you saw them again, huh?
4: You just get all the money you can on that one.
3: Mm-hmm. Did you see if they had a car?
4: Who?
3: The men who held you up.
4: Oh, no.
3: They didn't have one, is that it?
4: Well, I didn't see it.
3: Is there anything about them that you can tell us?
4: No, just a couple of guys, one tall, the other one fat.
5: Did you see if they had a gun?
4: You think I'd have handed over the money if they didn't?
5: What kind of a weapon was it?
4: It was a gun, the kind with bullets. You pull the trigger, it goes bang, like that.
5: Yeah,
4: it was a gun.
5: I know, but was it a revolver or an automatic?
4: Well, I don't know. I guess it was, Well, come to think of it, I guess... Hey, you know, you're right.
5: What do you mean?
4: I didn't see it.
5: Hmm.
4: Not even a peek. Guy had his hand in his pockets like this, you know, like mm-hmm. this.
5: Yeah.
4: I didn't actually see the gun, though, not for real.
5: Mm-hmm.
4: He just had it in his pocket.
3: Yeah.
4: Hey, you figure he was just playing a joke on me?
3: What's that?
4: A funny, that he really didn't have a gun at all?
3: Well, we wouldn't know.
4: Well, why not?
3: What?
4: Well, why don't you know? It's your job, isn't it? Knowing things like that? Bunch of crooks running around. You don't even know if they got a gun. It's a fine lot of cops you guys are.
3: Mm-hmm.
4: Hey, I might have just given him that money for nothing. If he didn't have a gun, there was no reason to hand it over. No reason at all. I should have found out. That's what, huh?
3: What do you mean?
4: Well, made a grab at the guy. Probably didn't have nothing in the pocket but just his hand or something like that.
3: Yeah.
4: If he didn't have one, if I was right, I could have told you guys.
3: What if it was the other way?
4: Huh?
3: What if you were wrong?

0: From the method of operation and the description of the suspects, we knew that they were the same two men who had staged 6 robberies in the past week. We showed the latest victim the mugshots from the packages that the stats office had turned for us. He pointed out 3 of the pictures and said they looked something like the holdup men, but he was unwilling to make even a tentative identification. 11:56 a.m. We returned to the office and put in a call to Leighton Prince. They hadn't been able to turn anything of value. A canvas of the area around the bar had netted nothing. The case stood where it had 7 days before when the robbery was first reported. 1:15 p.m.
1: Well, it doesn't seem to be a directional trend.
0: No, they're hitting all over, aren't they?
1: Mm-hmm. Anything from Burton?
0: A list of names came in this morning. We've already checked most of them out.
1: We could use a few more leads.
0: I'd settle for one.
1: Yeah.
0: You seen the skipper?
1: Yeah, I was in earlier. I don't think he's in the office now.
0: I wonder when he's going to climb on us.
1: I don't know. I've been expecting it, Joe. Mm. Better off around?
0: I haven't seen him. Why?
1: Well, he said he might be able to help us turn something.
0: Yeah.
1: Said he had an informant down on L.A. Street.
0: Mm-hmm. Hot shot. Let's go.
1: Hmm?
0: Same 2.
1: Yeah.
0: They hit again. Frank and I left the office and drove out to the scene of the latest robbery. It was a small restaurant located on South Spring. By the time we got there, a radio car had arrived and the officer was checking the area.
2: You the cops? Are you? Are you more cops?
0: That's right.
2: Well, that's what I thought. Other fella, he left. He said he was going to look for the crooks. He just went up the street.
0: You want to tell us what happened?
2: Held up, that's what. Held up.
0: Yes, we understand. Did the officer get a description of the thieves?
2: Sure, got it first thing. Said something about doing a broadcast or something. I'm not sure what he meant, but that's what he said.
0: All right. You want to give us your name?
2: Hector Pip.
0: What's that?
2: Pip. P-I-P. Like C.
0: Uh-huh.
2: Conan Doyle wrote a story about him. Pips. Seeds, you know. Yep. Hector Pip.
0: This is my partner, Frank Smith. My name's Friday.
2: Sure thing. Now, what do you all know?
1: Well, would you tell us what happened, please? Sir?
2: Better get on the ball. Can't stand around and waste time. Better get the fellas what did it.
0: Mm-hmm.
2: Came in right through that door. Came in and told me it was a stick-up. Said it just as plain as anything. Stick-up.
0: Mm-hmm.
2: Said to me to hand over the money in the cash register. Over.
0: How much was it?
2: Well, I'm not sure. Must have been about $60, $70. I'm not sure.
1: Did you see him when they left?
2: Well, certainly. Couldn't very well miss him. Small place. Just stood here and watched him go. Watched my money go right out the door.
1: Yes, sir. What I meant was, did you see him get in the car?
2: No, I didn't. No, I sure didn't. Just stood here and watched him go. But I didn't see no car.
0: Was there anybody else in the place?
2: Oh, there was one fellow.
0: Well, where's he?
2: He left. All excitement, got into gear, and he left. Chintzy, too. Chintzy.
0: What do you mean?
2: Owed me for a piece of cream pie and a cup of coffee.
1: Mm-hmm. Have you seen him before?
2: No, a new face. He ain't from around here. Brand new.
0: Did you hear either of the two men use a name of any kind?
2: I sure did, yeah.
0: You want to tell us?
2: Do I have to?
0: Well, we'd like you to, if you will.
2: Lard. That's what he said. Lard.
0: Which one?
2: The tall one, like a fence picket. He's the one.
1: He called the other one Lard?
2: No.
0: But you said he used the name.
2: Sure. But he was talking to me.
1: Yeah. Well, look, is there anything else you can tell us about the men that might make it easier to identify them?
2: No, just two fellas. One tall, thin, other one fat.
0: Mm-hmm.
2: Didn't have no reason to call me Lard. I've been on a diet for a couple of weeks. Eating those pills that swell up in your stomach.
0: Mm-hmm.
2: Well, I guess they work for some people. Just make me feel as though I... at a sponge.
0: Mm-hmm. Was there anything outstanding about the men?
2: No. Not that comes to mind, no.
1: They have a gun?
2: Not right off.
1: What do you mean?
2: Didn't have one when they come in. Of course, I didn't know that. No, sir, I didn't have any idea, no.
0: Mm-hmm.
2: Got them now, though. Stole them with the money.
0: What?
2: 38 revolver and a 25 automatic. Took them.
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3: And now back to Hollywood 360 with Carl Amari.
4: Carl, everybody knows somebody that has high blood pressure. I mean, I know you.
5: Yeah.
4: So that kind of counts. And the problem with high blood pressure is it starts off that you don't have any risks or warning signs, so it doesn't feel urgent.
5: Right.
4: It's dangerous because you don't feel it. There's no signals and no warning.
5: Yep.
4: And over time, that increases all sorts of risks.
5: Mm-hmm.
4: I don't know, you could get heart disease or stroke or even cognitive decline, and most people think that they're fine because they don't know, but they could be very wrong.
5: Yeah, and here's what happens. As you get older, too, a lot of times your blood pressure, you know, gets higher, and you might not even realize it, you know? 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
4: absolutely,
5: too.
4: Absolutely.
5: Yeah, they have the good ones there.
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5: Yeah. And here's the thing. It works. It works for me. It works for our listeners. I get emails all the time from our listeners saying, thank you for introducing me to this product, 120 Life. It's so great. 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If you do have high blood pressure, try 120 Life, because if it doesn't lower your blood pressure, you get your money back. 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I will then return email you 100 half-hour classic radio shows on links that never expire, $100 value free. And as I said, you get all your money back if it doesn't work, plus 20% off. So it's a great company, it's a great product, and it will lower your blood pressure. Okay, we're listening to Dragnet, Jack Webb starring in The Big Rush from July 5th, 1955. Here's the conclusion.
6: Frank and I took the latest victim to the city hall. While he started to check the mug books, we ran the serial numbers of the guns through the record section. We found that they were both registered to Hector Pip. At 3:46 p.m., Frank came back to the office from the mug room.
7: Joe?
6: Back here. How's it going?
7: Well, long. He still hasn't found anything.
6: What's he checking now?
7: Coming out books. Got four or five more to go through.
6: Did you show him the pictures the stats office turned?
7: Yeah, nothing.
8: Hi, where you guys been?
6: Hi, Walt. The mug room.
8: Been looking for you.
7: Yeah? Talked
8: to a fellow down on Main this morning.
7: Mm-hmm.
8: Says he knows the guys you're looking for.
6: We made arrangements for somebody to stay with the victim, and then Frank and I left the city hall. Sergeant Walt Bitteroff drove us over to talk to his informant. We found him in a cheap hotel on Wall Street.
9: All right, Walt, come on in.
8: Thanks, Angie.
9: You get it?
8: Yeah. Here you are.
9: Hey, cool.
8: Right out of the icebox.
9: Yeah, thanks.
8: These are the two guys I told you about, Angie.
9: Oh, yeah. Hey, you want some cold beer?
6: No.
8: No, thanks a lot.
9: How about you, Will?
8: Uh-huh.
9: You don't mind if I have one?
8: Oh, go ahead.
9: Oh, I must have had a good time last night.
8: Yeah.
9: My eyes feel like they're 3 feet apart.
8: Uh-huh.

0: Hey, nothing like a cold beer the next morning. Yeah. Yeah, girlfriend gave me some new glasses, like in the beer commercials.
1: Yeah, they're nice.
0: Sure looks good, doesn't it?
1: Mm-hmm.
0: Oh, yes, sir. That's what I needed. Funny.
1: What?
0: Funny about beer. Always tastes good, but a glass like this makes it taste better. Ambrosia. Pure ambrosia.
1: Yeah, I wonder if we can get down to business, Angie.
0: Hmm? Oh, sure, sure. Now I get my head back. What can I do for you?
1: Said you had some information on the two guys who were pulling these bar holdups.
0: Yeah, yeah, that's right.
1: I'd like you to tell Friday and Smith here about it.
0: They cops?
2: That's right.
0: You're after the fellas, huh?
2: Mm-hmm.
0: Walt tell you anything about setup?
2: What do you mean?
0: Well, anything you get, it didn't come from me.
1: Yeah, they know that, Angie. Mm-hmm.
0: Well, I gotta make sure. I remember something that helps you out. I forget it right away. You talk to me 5 minutes from now, I don't remember. Deal?
2: All right.
1: What about the guys?
0: Heavy. Got in town a couple of months ago.
2: Where are they from?
0: St. Louis.
1: You got the names?
0: Yeah, part of them.
2: What do you mean?
0: Well, just what they're called. That's all I got.
2: Well, that'll do.
0: Don't pay to ask too many questions, you know.
2: Yeah.
0: Step on somebody's toes and you find their foot in your face.
2: What about the names?
0: Well, tall one's called Ronnie. Fat guy's tagged Whale.
1: Is that what everybody calls him?
0: All I heard.
2: You know where they live?
0: Nope.
1: Where'd you meet them?
0: I move around. I run into them a couple of bars. Seen them once or twice.
2: Well, how do you know they're the ones we're after?
0: Well, just figures, that's all. Got a big role, talk loud, where they look, just figures.
1: Mm. You know where we can pick them up?
0: I haven't got any idea.
2: They drive in a car?
0: Not that I've seen.
2: Anything else you can tell us about them?
0: You've had it.
2: Have either one of them fallen?
0: No, we never spent an evening talking about it, but it figures they did.
1: Back east, maybe?
0: Yeah, I guess so. I heard the Whale say this was the first time they'd been on the coast.
2: Mm. All right, Angie, if there's nothing else.
0: There isn't.
1: If you hear anything, Angie, we'd appreciate a call.
0: Works out, I'll let you know. I'm not going to put anything in writing. Those jokers hear about it, and I'd have to dig a hole.
1: Okay.
0: Thanks for coming by, Walt.
1: Yeah.
0: Glad I've met you guys. See you again, huh?
2: Yeah, sure.
0: Thanks for the beer, Walt.
1: It's okay.
0: Sure made the difference. First got up, I felt like a gang of midgets had been playing soccer in my mouth.
1: Mm-hmm.
0: Rough last night. Gotta make a few calls around, find out.
1: Huh?
0: What kind of time I had.

0: We returned to the office and sent a radiogram to the St. Louis Police Department requesting all information on anyone in their files who'd used the nicknames Ronnie or Whale. We checked the two names through our moniker file without result. The next day, Wednesday, June 15th at 5:26 p.m., we got word from the East.
1: Here it is, Joe.
0: St. Louis?
1: Yeah.
0: Looks like they turned them.
1: Let me see.
0: Ronald Saba and Gerard Llewellyn. How about Muggs?
1: Well, they're sending stand-ups right away.
0: Should be here in the morning then, shouldn't they?
1: Yeah.
0: The hot one, I'll get it.
1: What is it?
0: Robbery out on Olympic. Sounds like Ronnie and the Whale.
1: How long ago?
0: Just left the place. Shot it up pretty bad.
1: Anybody hurt?
0: Yeah. Policeman got in their way.

0: The Green Tree Cafe was located at the corner of Olympic Boulevard and Estrada Street. By the time we got there, an ambulance had arrived, and the wounded officer had been removed to Georgia Street Receiving Hospital. A felony car from Central Division had arrived at the scene and had started to search for the officer's assailants. We got the story from the bartender, Alvin Jaggers.
1: Well, two guys come in, like I told you, walked right in, told me it was a holdup.
0: How'd the policeman get shot?
1: On the way out, it happened. After I give the guys the money, started to leave, Abner saw him, tried to stop him.
0: You know the officer, do you?
1: Yeah, he comes in once in a while. Him and his wife come in for steak sandwiches.
0: Was his wife with him tonight?
1: Yeah, I think she went up to the hospital with him. I think that's where she went.
0: Mm-hmm.
1: Anyhow, when Abner saw these two fellas, you know, the holdup man?
0: Yeah.
1: When he saw him, he told him to put down the guns.
0: Where was he standing?
1: You mean Abner?
0: That's right.
1: Oh, he was up there by the door. Him and the missus was in the front booth, and the guys went right by him when they come in.
0: Yeah.
1: He was standing right up by the door, told him to put down the guns and give up.
0: Well, now, did he have his gun out of the holster?
1: Yeah. You know, he had a kind of aim like this here.
0: Mm-hmm.
1: I reckon he was afraid of the people in the place, you know, if he had a shoot or something.
0: Mm-hmm.
1: And these two fellas stopped by when they saw him dead in their steps, told Abner to get out of the way.
0: Yeah.
1: He didn't budge none, held his ground for sure. Him right there, and...

0: them here, see? Mm-hmm. Now, the tall one, he yelled that they was going to leave and Abner shouldn't try to stop them.
1: Uh-huh.
0: And they started to walk outside, and Abner brought the gun up so as he could shoot at them.
1: Yeah.
0: Didn't make it, though. Shot him dead center right here in the chest. After that, they run out the place, took off down the street.
2: Did the officer shoot at him at all?
0: Mm-mm. Didn't have no chance. Guess he was finished before he started.
2: Well, did the men get into a car?
0: Well, if they did, I didn't see him. Too much going on.
1: Did either one of these men use a name while they were in here?
0: How you mean?
1: Well, did they call each other by name?
0: Well, let me think about that for a minute. Yeah, I think they did.
2: What was it, do you remember?
0: Well, after the shooting at Tall, when he turned the other fella and he said, come on, Will, let's get out of here.
1: Uh-huh. Which one of them did the actual shooting?
0: I couldn't tell you that.
1: What do you mean?
0: Well, both of them shot about the same time. Wasn't more than a half a second difference. Bang, bang, real fast. Both about the same time. I don't know if they both hit Abner, but they both shot at the same time.
2: Have you seen these men around before?
0: You know, matter of fact, I have.
1: They've been in here?
0: Yeah, must have been 3-4 weeks ago.
2: Mm-hmm.
0: Come in with Georgia. I guess they're pretty good friends.
2: Who's she?
0: Regular customer, spends a lot of time in here. Drinks thangers. Rough.
2: Mm-hmm. Do you know we can get in touch with her?
0: Shouldn't be too hard.
2: Hmm?
0: She lives down next block.
2: We left the bar and walked to the entrance of the apartment hotel down the street. According to the building register, Georgia Wells occupied apartment 314. We rang the buzzer, and after a few moments, we were admitted to the building. The elevator wasn't working, so we walked up 3 flights.
1: Oh, man, I guess I'm getting old.
2: Yeah.
1: Makes you wonder how far you'd get without all the modern conveniences, huh?
2: Yeah. Mistress is in here.
1: Yeah.
2: Better try it again.
1: Yeah.
3: Yeah?
2: Georgia Wells?
3: That's right. I know you.
2: Police officers, we'd like to talk to you.
3: What about?
2: Might be better if we came inside.
3: Sure, come on in. Nothing here to hide. Come on.
2: I'll look around, Frank.
1: Yeah.
3: What's he looking for?
2: Just want to check the place.
3: You gonna find anything here? I got no beef with the cops. Never been in any trouble before. I want to keep it that way.
2: All right.
1: It's clean, Joe.
3: You gonna tell me what this is all about?
2: You know a couple of men named Ronald Saba and Gerard Llewellyn?
3: Why, you asking?
2: Do you know
3: them? Yeah.
1: You know where they are?
3: No, look, maybe if you tell me why you're looking for the boys, I can help you out.
2: It's a police matter.
3: You go find them yourself.
2: When'd you see them last?
3: A couple of days ago.
1: Where?
3: Bar over on 6th.
2: You know where they live?
3: Look, mister, I don't carry no water for them, but I'm not going to blow the whistle until I know what the beef is.
2: It's pretty serious, and you're not doing yourself any good acting like this.
1: You know where we can find them?
3: Look, I'm going to level with you. I know the boys, sure. They're a lot of laughs, good spenders. That's all it is with us.
2: We got it that you're pretty good friends.
3: You've been talking to the landlady. She's all the time sticking her nose in where it don't belong.
2: Is that so?
3: Yeah. She's hacked at me anyway. Go out of her way to make trouble. All the time, she'll go out of her way.
1: And why'd she do that?
3: She don't like me, that's why.
1: Hmm.
3: She got no reason. She just don't like me. All the time yelling about how I'm using too much laundry, how I let the water run too long, beefing about how I'm not supposed to do no cooking in the place. Pot of coffee, and she's ready to take it in front of the UN.
2: Mm-hmm.
3: I told the truth. Boys and me been out a couple of times, dinner, drinks, maybe a show, that's all. There's nothing serious between us. Matter of fact, they both leave me cold, romantic.
2: Well, then you shouldn't worry about telling us where to find them.
3: I just don't want to get mixed up in nothing. That's all there is to it. I don't want to get dragged into something I didn't build. You can see that, can't you, huh? You can see that.
2: Where do we find them?
3: They'll be here in 40 minutes.
2: We put in a call to the office and told them where we were. We got out a local broadcast and an all-points bulletin asking that the two suspects be picked up. 5:52 p.m. We settled down to wait for the men.
3: What am I supposed to do when they get here?
2: Just keep out of the way.
3: Ain't gonna be no shooting, is there?
2: Not unless they start it.
3: You just don't know anymore.
1: What's that?
3: You go out with a guy, nothing serious, a few laughs, and you end up in trouble.
2: They ever tell you what they did for a living?
3: Ronnie mentioned something about starting a car agency.
2: Yeah.
3: He had some deal back east where he could get the cars cheap. Then he figured on having them driven out here and selling them. Told me how him and the whale was going to clean up.
2: Mm-hmm.
3: Said it was the sweetest deal they ever come across. Real sweet, they said.
2: Mm-hmm.
1: Joe.
2: Yeah. You better get in the other room, Miss Wells.
3: Yeah, sure. Please, no shooting.
2: All right, go on. Go ahead.
4: Hi, honey.
2: All right, mister. Hold it right there.
4: What is this?
1: Come on, turn around.
4: What?
1: Turn around. Put your hands up on that.

0: Here, Joe, 38. Where'd you get this, Saba?
1: I don't know what you're talking about.
0: This gun, where'd it come from?
1: I never saw it before.
2: It was in your coat.
1: Well, then you creeps put it there. It ain't mine.
0: Where's Llewellyn?
1: Who?
0: Gerard Llewellyn.
1: I never heard of him.
2: All right, put your hands down.
1: Can I turn around now?
0: Yeah.
1: You guys gonna tell me what this is all about?
0: You know more than we do.
1: Well, I ain't gonna argue about that.
0: Where's the whale?
1: You guys been on the spike. I don't know what you're talking about.
0: Want to call downtown and get somebody out here? We'll take him in.
2: Yeah.
3: They got you, huh?
1: You lousy bum. You finked on us.
3: I had nothing to do with
0: it. All right, take it easy.
1: She told you, didn't she? Didn't she tell you where to get us?
0: Doesn't make any difference.
1: It does to me. All she ever wanted was a good time. All the time wanting to go to the best places. All the time with the expensive clothes. You lousy bum, that's all she is.
0: All right, that's enough of that.
1: You're not kidding. You're all with me if I never saw her again. Be the best thing.
0: Well, then you're going to be happy.
1: Huh?
0: That's the way it'll be. Another team of men came out from the office and took over the stakeout on the apartment. Frank and I drove Ronald Saba down to the city hall. We put in a call to the receiving hospital and found that the wounded officer would recover. 6:57 p.m. We started to lay out the evidence for the suspect.
2: We checked the gun through our record section. It's the one you stole from Hector Pip yesterday.
1: Mistake someplace.
0: Yeah, but we didn't make it.
1: You got nothing to hold me on. Nothing.
0: Four of the victims have seen your picture. They're willing to swear that you're one of the men who held him up.
1: Yeah, bunch of creeps. That's all they are. The whole slew of them.
0: Sure.
2: Come on, where do we pick up your partner?
1: I keep telling you guys, I haven't got any partner. I don't know what you're talking about.
0: You want to explain the gun?
1: I don't have to. I never saw that gun before. You guys turned it on me. That's what you say. Well, I say it ain't mine. You planted it.
0: What about the victims?
1: They made a mistake. It's happened before. Lots of times. You read about it all the time where some joker gets up in court, swears he knows some fella guy, ends up spending a couple of years for something he didn't do. All the time there's stories like that in the paper.
0: Mm-hmm.
1: All the time.
0: Well, you sit there and think you're clean. We got it figured different.
1: I don't care how you got it figured. I'm telling the story the way it happened. Now, you keep talking about this fella Whale or whatever it is. I don't know. I never heard of him. All these jobs you say I did. I don't know anything about them either.
2: I'll get it.
4: Oh, yeah, well, just got a call from D. Lightner.
2: Yeah.
4: Picked up Llewellyn.
2: Girl's apartment?
4: Yeah, he copped out, gave him the whole story. We're bringing him in now.
2: Okay, thanks.
0: Well, you just heard it, Saba.
2: How about it? You want to make a statement now?
0: Might go easier if you tell us.
2: Get out of here!
0: All right, grab him. Come on. Sit down there.
5: Come on, let me out of here. Let me out!
0: All right, now on your feet. Get up.
1: Lousy fat slob. He just kept his mouth shut, that's all. Just kept his big fat mouth shut. We've been all right. Him and his big mouth.
0: Now, let's go.
1: Him and his big fat mouth. Right into the joint. That's where he's put us. Right into the joint.
0: That's right.
1: His idea, the whole thing. He's as full of hot air as he is. Well, I hope he's happy. Look what he did. He got me a ticket right into the joint.
0: No.
1: Huh?
0: You paid your own way.
6: The story you have just heard is true. The names were changed to protect the innocent. On October 18th, trial was held in Department 94, Superior Court of the State of California, in and for the County of Los Angeles. In a moment, the results of that trial. Ronald Evan Saba and Gerard Stephen Llewellyn were tried and convicted of robbery in the first degree, 6 counts, and received sentence as prescribed by law. Robbery in the first degree is punishable by imprisonment in the state penitentiary for a period of not less than 5 years on each count.

0: You have just heard Dragnet, a series of authentic cases from official files. Technical advice comes from the Office of Chief of Police W.H. Parker, Los Angeles Police Department. Technical advisors, Captain Jack Donahoe, Sergeant Marty Wynn, Sergeant Vance Brasher. Heard tonight were Ben Alexander, Herb Ellis, Vic Rodman, Virginia Gregg, Stacy Harris. Script by John Robinson. 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
2: That's Dragnet with The Big Rush from July 5th, 1955, starring Jack Webb and Ben Alexander on that NBC broadcast. Hope you enjoyed that. Time for This Month in Music History.
3: Here is another top song, actually a number one song from 1988.
4: Here's a little song I wrote.
3: I don't either.
4: You might want to sing.
3: But we're revisiting 1988.
4: Don't worry.
2: Don't worry.
3: But you're singing.
2: Be happy.
3: It's kind of catchy anyways. So it became the first a cappella song to reach number one on the Billboard.
2: Acapella, huh?
3: Yes.
4: Don't worry, you make it double. Don't worry.
3: And Bobby McFerrin performed every vocal sound that you hear on this recording.
2: There is no music on this?
3: No, this is all him. Everything is him. All of
2: wow.
3: the, like...
2: Now, that makes me like it more.
3: Me too.
2: Yeah, interesting. I didn't realize
3: it's
2: it was all,
3: him.
2: It sounds like there's music in the background.
3: That's just his acoustic prowess.
2: That's crazy.
3: Yeah.
2: All right, thanks, Lisa Wolf.
3: Sure.
2: I like it a little more now.
3: Okay, me too.
2: Yeah.
3: If you
2: be
3: like
2: happy.
3: It, I like it.
2: Be happy.
3: You should adopt that.
2: Be happy.
3: Just don't worry.
2: I am happy.
3: Be happy. But don't worry.
2: Yeah, but my pillow mattress topper, it needs to be mussed up a little.
3: But don't worry about it.
2: All right.
3: Don't worry.
2: Okay.
3: Be happy.
2: All right, I'll be happy.
3: Okay.
2: I don't have to fold it nice or anything in the morning. It's perfect as I get up.
3: That means you didn't rustle around too much in bed.
2: No.
3: I like to take up the whole bed. Personally.
2: Yeah. All right, more of Hollywood 360 after this.
4: Don't worry. Be happy. I give you my phone number. When you worry, call me. I make you happy.

0: 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I must guess if they are fact or fiction while you play along at home. Right, Lisa?
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0: All right. 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
2: From ABC News, I'm Dave Packer. Reaction from journalists in Washington after President Trump said Friday he plans to ban CNN, MS Now, and Politico from the White House because he doesn't like their coverage.
3: We are banning them, yes, we are, and there may be others to follow.
2: ABC's Mary Bruce details the response from White House correspondents.
4: In this statement, the Correspondents Association says freedom of the press, quote, does not depend on whether the president likes a news organization's coverage, agrees with its reporting, or approves of the questions its journalists ask. Adding, this is, quote, about the right of the American people to receive a full and independent account of the activity.

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1: Monica, Sarah, we're going to say true things about Kessler's for the next 60 seconds. 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
8: And you won't be angry?
7: I will not be angry.
8: Abby someone.
7: Abby someone. Abby who?
8: Abby Normal.
9: What do you do, Carl?
10: Carl is a inventor slash entrepreneur.
11: Yeah, I'm still looking for that home run, you know? I mean, when I saw the iPod first time, I was like, man, I could have kicked myself.
10: That was so hard on him.
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15: Roger, ready to move out.
16: Hello, everyone. I'm Carl Amari, and this is Hollywood 360, the radio show that presents all things entertainment, including trivia contests and games, movie reviews, celebrity interviews, showbiz news, and classic radio shows. My co-host is the illustrious Lisa Wolf. In this hour, Orson Welles stars in the radio show that was a prequel to the movie The Third Man on the Adventures of Harry Lime from 1951. But first, it's fact or fiction. Lisa will present information on fast foods. I must guess if they are fact or fiction while you play along at home. Right, Lisa?
17: Got you. Fast foods and fast food restaurants.
16: Yeah.
17: And we'll see what we know.
16: Okay.
17: All right, here we go. McDonald's first restaurant was a barbecue restaurant.
16: First restaurant was a barbecue restaurant? No, that is not true.
17: It is a fact. So
16: what?
17: When Richard and Maurice McDonald opened their first restaurant in 1940, It featured barbecue before they later streamlined it around hamburgers.
16: I had no clue.
17: Didn't either.
16: Wow.
17: But you weren't here in 1940. But
16: yeah,
17: now you
16: true.
17: Know.
16: That's true.
17: The Big Mac was originally called the Double Deluxe. Fact or fiction?
16: Two all beef patty, special sauce, lettuce, cheese, pickles, onions on a sesame seed bun.
17: That would be the
16: That's
17: Whopper?
16: The Whopper. Didn't you say the Whopper? No, that's the Big Mac. Big Mac
17: Is right.
16: two
17: that's
16: all beef
17: Mac.
16: Patty, special sauce, lettuce, cheese, pickles, onions on a sesame seed bun.
17: But that wasn't my question.
16: All right, so what's your question?
17: Should we start over?
16: Yeah.
17: The Big Mac was originally called the Double Deluxe.
16: All right, real.
17: Nope.
16: So I got two wrong.
17: That's true.
16: Two questions, both wrong.
17: That's right. The Big Mac debuted in 1967 and was introduced as the Big Mac. All right, I'll give you a
16: pizza?
17: I'll give you the opportunity to win a pizza if you get all of the remaining questions correct.
16: Okay.
17: So that's 10 more.
16: Listen, I'll take it.
17: And if you get them all wrong, will you buy a pizza?
16: If I get them all wrong,
17: fine.
16: Yes.
17: If you get them all wrong, you buy it. If you get them all right, I'll buy it.
16: Okay, sounds
17: all right.
16: good.
17: And
16: I don't think anybody's...
17: And Mike's the winner here.
16: There's no pizza being traded here.
17: All right, let's give it a shot.
16: All right.
17: It's all up to you. You're in the control seat here.
16: Right.
17: McDonald's invented the drive-thru. Fact or fiction?
16: McDonald's invented the drive-thru.
17: Right.
16: Fiction.
17: Fiction is correct. Drive-thrus already existed before McDonald's. In-N-Out Burger was widely credited with opening one of the first modern drive-thrus.
16: I took a Prevagen. See?
17: Okay, you ready?
16: Works fast.
17: Colonel Sanders didn't begin franchising Kentucky Fried Chicken until he was 65 years old. That is a fact.
16: Yes.
17: After receiving his first Social Security check, Harlan Sanders began franchising his fried chicken recipe.
16: I'm not getting enough money to live on.

0: on
1: That's
0: here.
1: Right. He
0: about
1: was
0: a franchise.
1: 65.
0: Yeah.
1: The Whopper came before the Big Mac.
0: The Whopper came before the Big Mac. Ooh.
1: So who came first, Burger King or McDonald's?
0: I'll say fiction.
1: It's a fact. Wah, wah. Burger King introduced the Whopper in 1957, and 10 years before McDonald's introduced the Big Mac in 1967.
0: Okay, can I have that one over again?
1: You cannot. The Q in Dairy Queen stands for what? Do you know?
0: Queen.
1: Oh, I see what you're saying. The Q in Dairy Queen stands for quality.
0: Oh, does it? Okay.
1: I don't know, Matt. No, no, no. I was asking you that.
0: Is it quality? Okay, real.
1: No, it's fiction. It doesn't stand for any word. You're doing great.
0: Oh,
1: Wendy's
0: God.
1: Square hamburger patties were designed so the beef would extend beyond the bun.
0: Real.
1: That is a fact. So Dave Thomas wanted customers to see they were getting a generous portion
0: of beef. Right. Look at how much beef I'm giving.
1: And that
0: over
1: Wendy's
0: here.
1: Wasn't cutting corners.
0: Right.
1: Right.
0: Yeah.
1: The first Pizza Hut.
2: What you just said is one of the most insanely idiotic things I have ever heard.
0: You know that?
2: Everyone in this room
1: I do know that now.
2: Is now dumber for having listened to
0: just
2: it.
0: So
1: okay.
0: You know,
1: so you're dumber?
0: Yes.
1: I don't think
0: I'm
1: you
0: dumber.
1: Could get any dumber.
0: Yes, like, oh.
1: Okay.
0: Your score just
1: just
0: plummeted.
1: Tanked.
0: It just plummeted.
1: Tanked. I was just kidding. The first Pizza Hut opened in Wichita, Kansas.
0: Wichita, Kansas?
1: Pizza Hut.
0: No.
1: It is a fact, 1958.
0: I'm doing really good, huh, Mike?
1: But you're doing really well with fast food. Taco Bell was founded by a man whose last name was Bell.
0: No.
1: Fact. Glenn
0: Get
1: Bell.
0: Out of here.
1: Glenn Bell founded Taco Bell in Downey,
0: was
1: California.
0: Was he putting lettuce on it
1: 1962. Then, too? 1962.
0: Was he putting Taco Bell lettuce on it then, too?
1: I think there's lettuce on tacos.
0: Yeah.
1: Okay. Are you done with your lettuce issue?
0: Uh-huh.
1: Okay. The Egg McMuffin.
0: Let us tell you something. Let us tell you something, Lisa.
1: Let us tell you something, Carl.
0: All right.
1: The Egg McMuffin.
0: The
1: was
0: Egg McMuffin.
1: Was McDonald's first breakfast sandwich.
0: The Egg McMuffin. No, it was not.
1: What was?
0: I don't know, but it wasn't.
1: It was.
0: It was?
1: Yeah.
0: Man, I am doing
1: it was.
0: Horribly.
1: You'll
0: horribly
1: know
0: the,
1: you'll
0: wrong.
1: Know the next one.
0: Okay.
1: I think this is the only one you would know. Chick-fil-A is closed every Sunday.
0: Correct.
1: That is a fact.
0: Yeah,
1: they observe Sunday closing policies. Here's the last one.
0: All right.
1: You won't know this one. Arby's name comes from the initials RB.
0: No.
1: It's a fact. So the founders were Raffle Brothers, and Arby's is a phonetic spelling of the R and the B.
0: Can we do that whole thing again? Can we just do it over?
1: Oh, that was fun.
0: I mean...
1: Yeah.
0: I did terribly at
1: you
0: that,
1: did.
0: Didn't I?
1: You did.
0: I mean, like, even worse than I usually do.
1: That's true. But
0: what the heck?
1: I don't know. You just didn't want that
0: pizza,
1: did
0: you? It's getting late.
1: You?
0: See, when it gets late,
1: yeah,
0: I start
1: see,
0: to
1: is.
0: Get a little...
1: It's like, it's after
0: little,
1: 11.
0: I'm like...
1: Yeah. Yeah. I'll try to keep you awake. Don't you worry.
3: He didn't want to get a pizza, and he didn't want to buy pizza.
1: That's right. Either way. And Mike loses, too, because now he doesn't get a pizza.
3: I don't get a pizza.
0: Yeah.
1: See?
0: Well, anyway, when we come back, we're going to tune into The Lives of Harry Lime, starring Orson Welles. Stick around.
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3: 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You will absolutely love this collection. There's nothing like it. It's the best collection of classic radio ever assembled. Okay, Lisa, you ready for The Lives of Harry Lime? Orson Welles starred as Harry Lime in a movie, a 1949 movie, based on the Graham Greene novel, The Third Man. It was very popular. Very, very popular film noir, Orson Welles, along with Joseph Cotten. And in the movie, Lime, played by Orson Welles, is shot and killed in the sewer beneath Vienna in the film. So they decided, hey, let's do a prequel to that. Let's do a radio series that talks all about his life before he was shot and killed in that Vienna sewer. And you hear that scene at the beginning of every one of these episodes. And then they talk about, well, I had a life before this, you know, and then let me tell you one of my stories. It was cool. It was a really great idea. I mean, pretty innovative, really, when you think about it. I don't think there's anything like that to that point, at least, in radio. Great music. It had the Third Man theme played on a zither by Anton Karas. This was a top-notch show produced in the UK. Let's go back to August 3rd. 1951. This is called Too Many Crooks, and it stars Orson Welles. Here

Presenting Orson Welles as the Third Man. The lives of Harry Lime. The fabulous stories of the immortal character, originally created in the motion picture The Third Man, with zither music by Anton Karas.

That was the shot that killed Harry Lime. He died in a sewer beneath Vienna, as those of you know who saw the movie The Third Man. Yes, that was the end of Harry Lime. But it was not the beginning. Harry Lime had many lives, and I can recount all of them. How do I know? It's very simple. Because my name is Harry Lime. Don't get me wrong, I love Budapest. From Budapest come goulashes and shardashes. Shardashes being something you dance and goulash being something you eat if you go for all that paprika. Me, I love it. So, when I got that telegram, I took the first train to Hungary. Maybe I'd better tell you about the telegram first. Dear Mr. Lime, it said, my bank is going to be robbed and I need your help. It was signed Fekete, evidently a man's name, nobody I knew. I knew all about bank robberies, however, and I was dying to help. Besides, as I say, I love paprika. So I started packing right away.

0: And now, Orson Welles as Harry Lime, the third man, in today's story, Too Many Crooks.
1: Before calling at the bank, I stopped at a cute little flower shop I happened to notice across the way. Good morning. Would you give me something for my buttonhole? Well, Lily. Lily, what are you doing here?
2: We have some very pretty pink gardenias.
1: Oh, come on, Lily. Don't tell me you don't remember me. And how are all the Corellis?
2: The who?
1: Don't give me that, Lily.
2: My name is Lulu.
1: Well, it used to be Lily, and you used to be a blonde. And the Corellis, as you know perfectly well, because you used to work for them, are the best bank robbers in Central Europe. Well, what about it, honey?
2: Here are your gardenias, Harry. Now get out of here.
1: Okay, honey, okay. No need to get in a hassle.
2: I'm telling you, Harry, get out.
1: I never was one to argue, so I took my gardenia across the street and wore it into the bank.
3: Mr. Fackerty will see Mr. Harry Lime.
2: You can go in now, Mr. Lime.
1: Oh, thank you.
2: Mr. Fackerty will see you.
1: Yes, that's what I gathered.
2: This way, please. And
1: thank you.
2: Oh, Mr. Lime,
1: yes.
2: Will you please extinguish your cigarette? Mr. Fackerty does not approve of smoking.
1: Thanks. I'll bear that in mind.
2: Mr. Lime.
4: Come in. Come in and shut the door. There's a drape.
1: Do you mind if I sit down, Mr. Fackerty, or is there a rule against that?
4: Sit down, sit down. You're a very impertinent young man, but I don't mind that. I'm an impertinent old man. We ought to get along together very nicely.
1: What's your proposition, Mr. Fackerty?
4: Yeah. What do you mean?
1: Just what I said. What's your proposition?
4: Listen to me, Lime. I don't make propositions. I consider them.
1: Have it your own way, Fackerty. I'm a big boy now, and I'm not so easily impressed.
4: What do you mean, impressed?
1: All this big desk, double secretary, Mr. Fackerty. He'll see you now. Mr. Fackerty doesn't approve of smoking, busy executive hoopla. I may go down very well with the bumpkins who give you their money to invest. It doesn't mean a thing to me. You sent for me, didn't you? I crossed three national borders to get here and lost a lot of time, so don't ask me what's my proposition. What's yours, Mr. Fackerty?
4: very good indeed. You're just the man I hoped you were. Have a cigar.
1: Wouldn't that be breaking the rules?
4: I make the rules, Mr. Lime, and I don't like cheap tobacco smoke. Nor do I enjoy being forced to distribute these very costly custom-made Havanas to every, or what is it,

0: call them, bumpkin, who comes into my office. I think you'll enjoy these.
1: Thanks.
0: Light?
1: Thanks.
0: Good. Now that we're a little more at ease, suppose you tell me something about yourself.
1: Why?
0: What do you mean, why?
1: I wish you'd stop asking me what I mean by everything I say, Fackety. I said why, and I meant why. You put private detectives on my trail. You found me. You made me a very substantial down payment on services to be rendered. And now, when I get here, you want me to tell you about myself. That's just plain silly, old man. It's obvious that if you went to all that trouble and expense to get me here, you knew about me already. I'm the one to ask the questions, not you.
0: Better and better. Mr. Lime, if you were just a little less notorious as a crook, I'd offer you a vice presidency in my bank.
1: I forgive the insult, Mr. Fackety.
0: What do you mean, insult?
1: You go asking me what I mean again. I meant insult.
0: Now, don't you get pompous on me, Lime. You are a crook, a well-famous one. You don't want to deny that?
1: What I don't want is very simple, Mr. Fackety. I don't want to be a vice president of your bank.
0: Oh? Oh, I follow you now. Don't worry, Lime. Right. I promised you $20,000.
1: That's right.
0: Or its equivalent in Hungarian pengos.
1: Oh, wait a minute.
0: And you'll get it without having to serve as an officer of this
1: you
0: bank.
1: You promised me $20,000, old man. There weren't any gimmicks in the agreement about the joke money you folks pass off on each other locally. I know. I carry my own microscope for reading the fine type.
0: Very well, very well. $20,000 it is. Don't you want to know what I expect you to do for
1: it? Mr. Fackety, you keep making me repeat myself. I told you before that I'm a big boy now. If you're giving me $20,000, I can relax, not worry about asking you silly questions. You're going to get around eventually to telling me what you expect me to do for it.
0: Did you ever hear of a bank giving a reward?
1: Yes, but only after a bank robbery.
0: Exactly. Exactly. Only after a bank has been robbed. I'm reversing the procedure, Lyon. I'm giving the reward first.
1: Oh, so that's the little caper, is it? You want me to rob your bank for you?
0: Well, not at all, not at all. A reward is usually given for apprehending the thieves who have robbed a bank. What I want you to do, Harry, I may call you Harry?
1: Certainly, old man. Call me Harry if it gives you any fun.
0: Well, Harry, what I want you to do is to apprehend the robbers before the robbery is committed. Very clever, don't you think so? Have another cigar.
2: 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The number to call if you'd like to order, 815-900-7535. 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And it's really, they're awesome. These CD sets are amazing. And you'll get 10 of them with 100 shows on 50 audio CDs. More Adventures of Harry Lime from 1951 after this.

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4: 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All right, Lisa, we're listening to The Lives of Harry Lime. This was produced in the UK in 1951 and 1952. It was then syndicated in the United States. Orson Welles was the star. He played Harry Lime. This show is called Too Many Crooks. Here's the conclusion.
6: In my business, I may get in the way of an awful lot of screwy deals, but I can tell you that never in a long career have I been offered in complete seriousness a loopier proposition than Mr. Feckett's. It seems the key to the whole affair was Mr. Feckett's junior officer in the bank, a certain Mr. Fodor.
7: Lordislaus Fodor is the full name, Harry.
6: Mm.
7: He's one of our vice presidents.
6: I see.
7: And I tell you this right now, the man is an unprincipled criminal.
6: Oh?
7: And come here, and I'll show him to you. Come this way. You can see him through the glass panel.
6: There he is.
7: There he is.
6: Oh, that one?
7: Second desk to the right. With all those silly hairs pasted over his bald head. That's the man.
6: He doesn't look very dangerous to me.
7: Fodor? Dangerous? He is the brain of a backward bird and the charm of a worm. Now that I look back on it, I can't imagine how I ever persuaded myself to be jealous of.
6: Jealous? I don't follow you, old man.
7: If I have a fault, Harry, it is this. I do tend to be jealous. Lulu often chides me about it, and I have promised to curb the instinct, but there, it is a part of my
6: character. Lulu, you mean the girl in the flower shop across the way, that Lulu?
7: She is the only Lulu I know, Mr. Lyon. How does it happen that you are acquainted with her?
6: You see this carnation?
7: I see it, yes.
6: Lulu sold it to me, overcharged me, scandalously, as a matter of fact.
7: Well, Lulu is a working girl. She must live. How does it happen you know her?
6: What makes you think I do?
7: You know her name?
6: Oh, one of the other customers called her that while I was still in the shop. As it happens, it was this little fellow you've just pointed out to me over there, the vice president, Fodor.
7: Third vice president.
6: I hate to keep harping on these commercial matters, Feckett, the old man, but just how does my $20,000 reward come into the picture?
7: Let us retire to my inner office, Harry. I never tell you.
6: Okay,
7: come.
6: Okay, old man.
7: Sit down, please, Harry. Have another cigar.
6: My pockets are bulging with cigars now, old man. Let's concentrate on the 20,000.
7: Certainly, right? Certainly. Oh, Miss Carver, Miss Carver.
8: Yes, Mr. Feckett?
7: No matter who calls, don't disturb me. Not on any account. I'm having an important conference.
8: Yes, Mr. Feckett.
7: Oh, jealousy, Harry. Jealousy is a terrible
6: yes,
7: thing.
6: Yes, yes, certainly is. Now about this reward.
7: Jealousy is the green-eyed monster who doth mock the meat it feeds on. That's how the poet Shakespeare expresses it.
6: Yeah, the poet Shakespeare said a mouthful, and now...
7: But still, if it had not been for jealousy, I would never have followed this Fodor into Lulu's shop. And if I hadn't done that, I would never have discovered the digging.
6: Digging? What digging?
7: What would you say, Harry, if I were to tell you that running under the street from Lulu's flower shop to this bank, there is a tunnel?
6: A tunnel?
7: What would you say if I told you that?
6: Well, I'd say, well, what do you know? That's what I'd say.
7: That's what I said when I found out about it. And that's why I say now that I mustn't ever forget to be grateful to jealousy, particularly since I've discovered that there's nothing be-

0: between Lolo and Fordham. Nothing serious, that
1: and, is. And do you know what I'd say to that?
0: No.
1: A couple of rude words.
0: Yeah, but why?
1: Why? You find them scrabbling away together like a couple of chubby moles, digging away in the general direction of your bank vault, and you say there's nothing serious between them.
0: There isn't, I'm sure of that. I have Lulu's file. And besides, what could she possibly see in a fat little nonentity like Fordham? No, the only one who thinks it's serious is Fodor. That's the whole point. Fodor is a dupe, a mere cat's paw in the conspiracy.
1: Oh, yes, and who's the mastermind?
0: I am.
1: And what does Fodor think about that?
0: He languishes in ignorance. He knows nothing. And to think that he aspires, he dares to aspire to my position in the bank.
1: And how does Lulu fit in?
0: I must tell you that Lulu has given me some reason to hope that she will someday make me the happiest man in the world.
1: And how would she do that? By giving up Fodor or sending you a big bouquet of roses? Let's get down to cases, old man. Wedding bells can ring out from Buddha to Pest and back again, but I won't be there to throw any rice unless I get paid. What is it exactly you want from me? Lessons on how to help Fodor and Lulu rob your bank?
0: Fodor's going to do the robbing. And besides, it isn't my bank. I'm only a salaried
1: officer.
0: And
1: then Fodor gives you the money to give to Lulu. Is
0: certainly
1: that it?
0: Not, certainly not. That would be silly.
1: That's just what I was thinking.
0: No, no. Every day, Fodor is supposed to take the paper money from the various cages and place it in the vault.
1: Yeah.
0: This is his responsibility.
1: Yeah.
0: Tonight, however, he will not do this. He will leave the money outside the vault, hidden in a large filing cabinet.
1: Oh, yeah.
0: Oh, the entire plan has been carefully worked out, I can assure you.
1: All I can say is this Fodor of yours is a very cooperative type of cat's paw.
0: Don't call him this Fodor of yours. He isn't. He's no Fodor of mine.
1: Have it your own way, old man. What comes next? You, I suppose. Huh? You come a half hour later with a dark lantern and a gunny sack. You wrap up the money, join Lulu, who's been waiting for you across the street in the flower shop, and the two of you, hand in hand, move off down the road into the sunrise and also into the very choicest Hungarian huskow. Hmm?
0: What is a huskow?
1: A jail or prison, a place of forcible incarceration, a lockup for bad little bank robbers.
0: Not at all, not at all. It is Fodor who goes to prison.
1: Oh, yes, and how do you work that?
0: That is one of the things I want you to arrange.
1: Oh, I see. I'm going to have to earn that $20,000. I think we'll start by having it deposited in my name and in somebody else's bank, old man.
0: Why now? And why another bank?
1: Well, every bank in Budapest isn't going to be robbed tonight, so I think I'd prefer one of the others. And I'll take it now because I know you wouldn't want me to go to the police with what is, after all, a fairly sordid little
0: story. Go to the police, but that's blackmail.
1: Oh, watch your language, old man. Blackmail's a nasty word. You know, all I want is protection for my poor little $20,000. I'll give you service for it, too, but I want to be absolutely positive that you're ready to meet your payroll.
0: Very well. You'll have your money, but you will help me.
1: I'm going to need a few more solid facts, old man.
0: Well, it all began with this insane jealousy of mine for Fodor.
1: Oh, yeah?
0: I took to following him. He used to go into Lulu's flower shop at night long after it was closed. And one time he left the shutter unfastened and I went in. There were no lights in the shop itself, but I could hear voices from the basement below. I opened the trap door very carefully so as not to be heard. And what do you think I saw?
1: You saw Lulu, Fodor, and three men all hard at work digging a tunnel.
0: Hmm? Yeah. How did you know?
1: I didn't, I guess. After all, you told me there was a tunnel.
0: But the three men, how did you know about them?
1: Still guessing. It's pretty obvious that Mr. Fodor and Lulu couldn't dig much of a hole without getting some help. Tell me this. It was Lulu who persuaded you to call me in on this deal, wasn't it?
0: How did you know that?
1: Still just guessing, old man, just guessing. Now, let me guess on for a minute and stop me when I'm wrong. When you saw what Lulu and Fodor were doing, you went home and brooded for a while, and then a few days afterwards, you confronted her.
0: It was the next day.
1: Oh, okay, it was the next day. And Lulu admitted she was planning to rob the bank, but said she was just using Fodor, and you were the only one she really cared about. And if you joined the party, it's you she'd run off with, leaving Mr. Fodor holding the bag. An empty bag. How am I doing?
0: You're a clever man.
1: Sure I am. That's why Lulu had you sent for me.
0: You see, the idea is that Fodor will hide the money outside the vault and leave. Then, according to the arrangement, as he understands it, Lulu will come through the tunnel at night with her helpers and take the money back under the street through the tunnel.
1: Who did she tell Fodor these helpers were?
0: She said one of them is her brother and the other two are cousins.
1: And what did she tell you?
0: That's what she told me. Why?
1: Nothing, nothing, old man. Nothing at all. Just give me one more guess, hmm?
0: Oh, go ahead.
1: After Fodor leaves the money, what you do is crawl back through the tunnel with a sack of currency clenched in your teeth. But no, that wouldn't make any sense, would it? You'd run into a couple of brothers crawling in the opposite direction.
0: I'm not to have anything to do with the tunnel.
1: Oh.
0: You see, Fodor leaves the money out just before closing time. That way, he's implicated, and we have a scapegoat. So there's nothing to stop me from letting myself in with my tea at night and walking away with the money. Who could suspect me? It's a perfect crime, Harry. Wouldn't you say so?
1: Yes, yes, it's quite a crime if you look at it in one way. But tell me about the brothers. What are they supposed to think about all this?
0: Oh, they don't know about it. Lulu hasn't told them.
1: But the news will reach them eventually, and what then?
0: They must be implicated somehow, along with Fodor. But I must be protected, and Lulu. That's what you're here for, Harry. Have another cigar.

0: And now, Orson Welles, as the third man, continues with today's story, Too Many Crooks.
1: Naturally, the first thing I did after making my farewells to Mr. Feckety was to go across the street and pay a call on Lulu.
2: Harry, yeah? Listen to me carefully.
1: I'm listening, honey.
2: There's a little cafe on the hill above the old city. You know the place? Mm-hmm. There's a gold roost on the roof.
1: Well, what about it?
2: Go there and wait for me. You never can tell when Ford or Feckety will be bursting in here. They keep jumping across the street to check up on each other and buying geraniums. Go to the cafe and I'll be with you as soon as I can close up here.
1: What about the boys below?
2: Oh, what do you mean?
1: The construction crew, the Corellis.
2: Oh, Feckety told you about the Corellis?
1: I would have found out anyway, Lily.
2: Lulu.
1: Okay, what happens to them if you shut up the store? Isn't there a way out?
2: No, but they won't be finished work before I'm back. And besides, what they don't know won't hurt them.
1: Lily, or rather Lulu, it looks to me as though just about everybody around here is due to be hurt by what they don't know. I found the gold rooster and sat down on the terrace of the restaurant to wait for Mr. Feckety's fiancée. Over a glass of Tokai, I tried to add up the situation as of then. As far as I could see, the whole setup was like a Picasso painting. No matter how you looked at it, it was cockeyed and upside down.
3: Hello, Harry. Don't order anything for me. I haven't time.
1: Don't worry, Lily. I'm not here to celebrate. We can have our party after I know who's going to pay the check.
3: I wish you'd call me Lulu.
1: Okay, Lulu. Now, here's all the sense I can make out of this little paper. You came here with the Corelli gang, right?
3: No, they came first. Oh. Then they sent for me to work in the flower shop for a front. The tunnel was their idea.
1: Then you sent for me. That was your
3: idea.
1: Right. Now, Frodo thinks he's going to divvy up with the Corellis and marry you on the proceeds.
3: Something like that.
1: And Feckety thinks something like the same something. The president thinks he's going to put it over the vice president. What about the construction crew?
3: You mean Walter and
1: yes,
3: the others?
1: The Corellis, the original burglars. What are they going to get out of this? According to Feckety, it's going to be the old double cross. But if I know you, Feckety's in for the same gentle treatment.
3: Harry, why should anybody get anything out of this except...
1: Okay, Lily, okay. Book a couple of spaces for us on the first milk train out of Budapest. But be sure to get reservations on the bulletproof car.
3: I wish you'd call me Lulu.
4: Time marches on. A lot of trusting Hungarian depositors line up at the bank, leave their hard-earned pengos at the impressive-looking gilt cages for what they fondly believe is safekeeping, and hurry home to have their evening plate of goulash. Closing time comes and goes. Feckety doesn't leave. He just pretends to, and stays skulking in his office. Meanwhile, Fodor takes the big packages of pengos, which, as you know, is Hungarian for money, dutifully to the door of the vault. He slams the vault loudly, this being for the benefit of the janitor, who is deaf anyway and doesn't hear, and quickly stows the loot in the empty filing cabinet, which he has thoughtfully left nearby for just this purpose. He then goes home and passes a very restless night. The moon rises over the city and winks at its own reflection in the Danube. A lot of good Hungarians are in their beds. The others are all in a nightclub called the Arizona, dancing the Shardash. They do not come into this story, so we'll leave them dancing. Down onto the street, the Corellis, those adept bank robbers, continue to dig. They are putting the finishing touches on their tunnel, and we will not listen in on them because their conversation is very vulgar indeed. In his luxurious office, Mr. Feckety sits biting his nails and dreaming of a long West Indian cruise with Lulu in an adjoining deck chair. As the gang in the tunnel understand it, when the clock strikes 12, they are to open

0: a secret trap door, which they have previously prepared inside the bank, a section of tiling near the vault, go to the filing cabinet and take out the money which Porter has left there, thus eliminating the noise and inconvenience of breaking into the vault, and, first closing the loose tile after themselves, scuttle back with the loot under the street into the flower shop, out into the night, and as far away from Hungary as possible. As I say, that's the way the gang in the tunnel understand it. This is also the arrangement as Mr. Fodor understands it, with a trifling difference that he expects Lulu to stop by for him with his share of the profits. Like Mr. Feckety, he is biting his nails and dreaming of tropical cruises. And what of Lulu? What of Lulu, indeed? It is Lulu's little plan to foozle everybody, Corelli, Fodor, and Feckety. She's led them all on to just this point. It is the point of departure. Lulu's departure. Lulu and all those neatly wrapped packages of Pengos. The trouble is, it's all just a little bit too much for one little girl to handle alone, so Harry Lime's been sent for. Harry is supposed to assist at the general foozling of one and all, and then, in due time, of course, he's to be foozled as well. Lulu will send Harry off to mail a postcard, and when he gets back, Lulu will have continued her travels alone, with nothing to keep her company but the loot. That, as I say, is the way Lulu understands it. The clock, high in the steeple of San Stefano, strikes 12. This is the signal. Mr. Corelli, that celebrated expert with his two able assistants, starts toward the bank. The tunnel was not built for comfort, and the going on hands and feet is a trifle rough. There's a bit of genteel cursing, but hearts are high. At the sound of the clock, Mr. Feckety removes the bound bundles of money from their place of safety and checks once again the bolts and fastenings which keep the loose tile in its place. In the darkness, Mr. Feckety smiles. He is satisfied that, contrary to the Corelli's expectations, the bank end of the tunnel is firmly and irrevocably closed. Still smiling, he starts toting the money toward the side door for which he, Mr. Feckety, is the perfectly legal possessor of a key. On the outside, Lulu, with a high-speed car, is supposed to be waiting for him. Unfortunately, however, a moment earlier, Harry Lime, on the flower shop end of the tunnel, has persuaded Lulu to go down for a moment and tell the boys not to try lifting that trick tile for at least a half hour. Lulu hates herself now for not having analyzed the merits of this suggestion. She has plenty of time now to think this over because foxy old Harry in the flower shop has bolted down the trap door. The clock has stopped striking, of course, and Mr. Feckety pops out of his bank looking for all the world like a jolly Christmas shopper with his arms loaded with bundles. There is a high-speed car waiting for Mr. Feckety, all right, but it is full of strange gentlemen, and they are all dressed in uniforms.
1: Put up your hands, Feckety. Put up your hands. You're under arrest.
2: But there's some mistake.
0: No, not at all, old man. No mistake at all. You see, gentlemen, just as you were told, there he is, and there's the money.
1: Come along now, Feckety. We are taking you in.
2: You, Harry, a police informer.
0: Not a bit of it, old man. I wouldn't dream of telling on you. No, the cop got the tip-off from an anonymous letter, and you know how you spell anonymous? L-U-L-U.
2: Lulu. She did it. Lulu.
1: Lulu, that wouldn't be Lulu Hartz, would it? Alias Lily the Twister.
0: Yes, officer, I believe so. There's a reward offered for her capture, isn't there?
1: I should say there
0: and
1: is.
0: What about the Corelli gang?
1: They've got the biggest price on their heads in Central Europe.
0: Oh, that's lovely. It's all beginning to add up when you throw in the generous reward Mr. Feckety posted in the name of his bank this afternoon.
2: But you're not going to collect that, are you?
0: Why not, old man? After all, you put up the money for me to collect before the bank was robbed, didn't you? You also wanted me to thwart the Corellis, and if you yourself are foolish enough to go breaking the law, you'll just have to tell it to the judge.
2: I'll tell him plenty. I'll tell him about you.
0: Go ahead. I haven't broken any laws, remember, and you'll only help me collect my various rewards.
1: Matter of fact, Lime, just what is your connection with this affair? What have you done?
0: Officer, all I did was turn a bolt on a trap door. Nothing at all, really, just a twist to the wrist. And now, if you've got some spare handcuffs ready, I think we'd better open it up again. The folks down below may be getting a little fretful, and I think they'll appreciate a change of scene. If you'll come with me, officer, I'll show you the place.
1: Really, Mr. Lime, I can't tell you how grateful...
0: Please, please, old man, don't mention it. Pleasure, I assure you. Won't you have a cigar?

0: And now, Harry Lime.
1: You know, friends, I had thought of substituting those fat packages of Pengos for the same weight of old newspapers. But the rate of exchange wasn't so good on the Pengo just then, so I resisted the temptation. After all, as Mother always said, too many crooks spoil the goulash.

0: That's The Lives of Harry Lime, starring Orson Welles in Too Many Crooks. That was actually the first show in the series, going back to August 3rd, 1951, Orson Welles starring. I hope you enjoyed that. We'll have more after this.
1: More Hollywood 360 after these important messages.
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0: In our next hour, Edward Arnold stars in a true story on Mr. President from 1951. We'll also learn your score, Lisa.
6: Uh-oh.
0: And we'll play Learning the Lyrics. Lisa will read popular song lyrics. I'll try to guess the name of the songs while you play along at home, right?
6: So much more to go.
0: All right. See you soon.

0: Recently, a seller that unfortunately ended up choosing another agent called me. 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
2: From ABC News, I'm Dave Packer in Washington, D.C. Singers and live performances as hundreds gathered outside the Kennedy Center Friday night, forming a human chain in opposition to President Trump's takeover of the memorial and his threat to demolish it. D.C. Council Member at Large Robert White spoke.
3: This is a monument that was not falling down or bankrupt before he put his hands on it.
2: President Trump says he's banning three major news organizations, CNN, MS Now, and Politico, from the White House because he doesn't like their coverage.
4: It's really just cumulative stories over the last 2 years. You get sick of it.
2: In a statement, Politico responding, quote, "We will vigorously defend our First Amendment rights against any attempt to restrict them." The president Friday signed a Russia sanctions bill championed by the late Senator Lindsey Graham into law. It expands sanctions, tariffs, and prohibitions on Russia in order to add pressure for Vladimir Putin to negotiate an end to the war in Ukraine. Meanwhile, in Russia, parliamentary elections are underway. Anti-war parties strip

0: Pure Talk.
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10: Hello, everyone. I'm Carl Amari, and this is Hollywood 360, the radio show that presents all things entertainment, including trivia contests and games, movie reviews, celebrity interviews, showbiz news, and classic radio shows. My co-host is the tantalizing Lisa Wolf. In this hour, Edward Arnold stars as Mr. President. And you'll be asked to name the president as we play the story for you. And you got to get that before it concludes, Lisa. Lisa Wolf Dillon is also our lyricist for Learning the Lyrics. Lisa will read popular song lyrics. I'll try to guess the name of the songs while you play along at home. Right, Lisa?
11: That's right. We are on the letter U.
10: U.
11: Anything come to mind?
10: No.
11: Nothing.
10: Under this roof.
11: Go on a little. I'm not sure what you might be referring to.
10: I don't know.
11: I didn't think so.
10: No, I don't know.
11: Okay. Well, all right then. Mike, what is your prediction for the moment?
12: I know like one of these songs. I think I've only heard one of these songs.
11: Which one? So which one?
12: The first one.
11: Oh, goodness. Okay. Well, these are older songs. But no, you know the second song too, Mike.
10: Okay. All right.
11: You'll
10: get it. Starts
11: with
10: a U.
11: Starts with a U. Not
10: right.
11: Y-O-U.
10: All right.
11: Well, I guess it could be, but there it's a letter U.
10: Okay.
11: All right. Oh, when the sun beats down and the burn.
10: On the roof, right? Up on the roof.
11: But I'll keep going. Okay. Oh, when the sun beats down and burns the tar up on the roof.
10: Up on the roof.
11: Right, but that's not the title.
10: Under the Boardwalk.
11: There it is. Yeah. The Drifters. It's a cool song.

0: down by the sea.
1: Is that a zither that we hear in the background? No. What is that?
0: I'm a blanket with my baby.
2: That's just like a xylophone thing.
1: That's not a xylophone.
2: No, it's like a little zip.
1: Zip. Another, I thought maybe it was a zither.
2: It's like a piece of wood.
3: Yeah.
1: Okay.
3: I don't know. I can't remember the

0: Boardwalk.
1: All right, I got one.
2: All right, you did.
0: Yeah, baby.
2: All right,
3: Mike. So that would be my guess that would be the only
2: okay,
3: one you know.
2: Okay, I feel like you're going to know the next song, Mike. You're just okay. Not noticing it from the lyrics.
1: I got it pretty quick, didn't I?
2: Yes.
1: Okay.
2: Who knows what tomorrow brings?
1: Who knows what tomorrow...
2: In a world, few hearts survive.
1: Few hearts survive.
2: All I know... Is the way I feel.
1: Is the way I feel.
2: When it's real.
1: I know
2: real.
1: What movie this is from. Officer and a Gentleman.
2: That's right. When it's real, I keep it alive. Mike, did you see that movie?

0: not.
1: Okay. The road.
2: The road
1: is long.
2: Is long.
1: There are mountains.
2: There are mountains
1: in our way.
2: In our way.
1: Well, not quite like that though. But we climb a step every day. And the next line will give you your answer. Where the eagles cry.
2: Wait. Go back. Give me the line prior to the title again. Give me that line.
1: But we climb a step.
2: But we climb a step.
1: Every day.
2: Every day.
1: Love.
2: Up from where we belong. Up from where we belong.
1: I'll take it.
2: Yeah. This is
1: Jennifer Warnes and Joe Cocker.
2: Yeah, Joe Cocker.
1: Up Where We Belong.
2: Yeah.
1: Yes. From Officer and a Gentleman.

0: is the way I
1: feel. The only way that I would recognize a song is if you've played this on this show before.
0: I keep it alive.
2: We may have long time ago, but not recently for sure.
0: I'm never going to get a record deal.
2: Well, let's hear it.
0: Will
2: come
0: you
2: on.
0: Guys, let me let me hear you.
2: Do your best. Let's go.
0: There are mountains in our way. Huh?
2: Keep going.
0: But we climb a step every day.
2: Right. Huh? Show us what you got, Carl. Let's go.
0: Love lifts us up.
1: Okay, I do know this song.
0: Where the eagles cry.
2: Joe Cocker's voice.
0: On the mountain high.
2: That rasp is so good.
0: Love lifts us up where we belong. Far from the world below. Huh?
2: Yeah, not too bad. That was
0: someone out
2: some
0: there
2: good singing.
0: Has to own a record label.
2: Yeah, well, I'm sure you're in line. I'm
0: I mean,
2: sure
0: here's the thing.
2: They'll call you
0: let's
2: eventually.
0: Let's say a record label calls me, right, and they sign me, right?
2: Let's say.
0: I would be able to promote it on this show.
2: Oh.
0: 200 radio stations
2: right
0: across the country. Be able to say, hey, folks, I got my record
2: I
0: out.
2: I hate to tell you, but one Instagram post could be just so far and away.
0: I don't even
2: beyond
0: know. I don't even know what that means.
2: Exactly.
0: Instagrate? What?
2: Instagrate.
0: Yeah, Instagrate post?
2: Yeah.
0: I don't even know what that means.
2: Instacart.
0: Yeah.
1: You should catch up because maybe you will get a record deal. Maybe you just got to start tweeting.
2: I'll be your social media manager.
0: Yeah. All right, I got that one
2: all
0: right.
2: Right.
0: Yeah, baby.
2: Now, this song Mike wouldn't know because it goes back to the 60s. But you will, okay?
0: Mm-hmm.
2: You'll know it in a second.
0: Wow, really?
2: Mm-hmm.
0: I'm going to get all three?
2: Yeah.
0: Okay.
2: Would you like to ride in my beautiful balloon? Would you like to ride?
0: In my beautiful, beautiful balloon.
2: We could float
0: up,
2: among
0: up,
2: the stars together.
0: Up and away.
2: There it
0: in
2: is.
0: My beautiful.
2: That's the fifth dimension, Carl.
0: Yeah.
2: Amazing.

0: This is really a throwback,
1: wow,
0: right?
1: Really high.
0: Go down an octave.
1: All right, go down. All right.
0: No, you. It's going to go up here.
1: All right.
2: Up, up and away, my beautiful, beautiful balloon.
1: I mean, this was like a huge song.
0: Yeah.
1: Huge hit back in the 60s.
0: Right.
1: And what are they talking about? Just going up in a balloon. I mean, you know, it's like, hey, let's go up in a balloon.
0: Yeah, pretty
1: let's
0: much.
1: Let's have a number one song for like 5 years in a row.
0: Yeah. It's just, it's all fluff, but catchy fluff.
1: Yeah.
0: I know. Remarkable.
1: Hey, I got all three.
0: You did.
3: Yeah, baby.
0: See what I do for you, Carl.
1: Well, your score went up a little bit.
0: Oh, thanks. I appreciate that.
2: Up. Up and away, my beautiful balloon.
1: All right, nice job, Lisa Wolf. When we come back, we're going to tune in to Mr. President. You got to guess who the president is before the conclusion of the show. Stick around.

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0: Okay, Lisa, time for Mr. President. And this was a really interesting series. It was a historical drama series. Came to ABC Radio from 1947 until 1953. And each week, check this out, Edward Arnold starred in a dramatized incident in the life of one of the men who have held the office of President of the United States. Now, dialogue was written in such a way as to not reveal the name of the president until the last line of dialogue listeners were given. So you had the entire 30 minutes practically to try to figure out from the historical events who this was. It was really cool. I'm not going to tell you which president. I will tell you this. It's not one. This is not like about George Washington or Abraham Lincoln. It's one of the more obscure presidents. So you really got to know your history to get this one. Let's go back to August 29th, 1951. Edward Arnold stars in Mr. President.
5: I cannot too strongly urge upon you my conviction that every consideration of national safety, economy, and honor imperatively demands a thorough rehabilitation of our Navy.
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Mr. President at home in the White House, the elected leader of our people, our fellow citizen and neighbor, we invite you now to become better acquainted with one of America's greatest men. These are little-known transcribed stories of the men who've lived in the White House. Dramatic, exciting events in their lives that you and I so rarely hear. True human stories of Mr. President.

This evening's Mr. President drama will begin in just a moment, but first, a word about our purpose in presenting this series. To Americans, there are no more stirring stories in the world than the stories of the lives of the men who became presidents of the United States. People today are more interested than ever to know the intimate, interesting, and inspiring facts about the lives of their presidents. Now, for the first time in radio history, ABC takes listeners behind the White House reception rooms and ballrooms, glittering with gold braid and famous personalities, into the privacy of the breakfast room and the study where presidents are shown as individuals. With human doubts, laughter, love, and faith, Mr. President is true biography built around the men who filled

0: America's highest office. Let's listen now to Mr. President and see if you can name the president upon whom this episode is based.
1: To the majority of the American people, the president was only a name. He was known to few, yet he was not a recluse. Among friends, he was regarded as a most sociable fellow and somewhat of a dandy. But as far as the public was concerned, he was a politician who hated the limelight. He avoided newspaper men, though reporters were constantly after him. Our story begins one morning in Washington some years ago.
2: I should have knocked, Mr. President. I should have knocked. Excuse me, sir.
1: No, well, what is it, Alec?
2: That man is back again.
1: What man?
2: That fast-talking man, sir. Don't know how he got into the White House.
1: Well, he must have walked in.
2: Yes, sir. That's about it. Walked in. He couldn't have got in no other way.
1: Yes, Alec, that's right. That's how most people get into the White House. They just walk in. Certainly that's the easiest way, much more simple than being voted in.
2: I wouldn't know about that. Anyway, he's sure here. I don't know how to get rid of him.
1: Well, maybe you're too polite, Alec. What does he want?
2: He wants what he's not going to get, Mr. President. He wants news.
1: Oh, a reporter.
2: That's him, Mr. President. And I know how you don't like them reporters.
1: Did you tell him that?
2: Didn't have to tell him nothing. He knew it.
1: You're all right, Alec. I don't like reporters. They make privacy an impossibility.
2: Mr. President, would you care for another pot of coffee?
1: No, no, Alec. This is just fine.
2: Or more rolls?
1: No, no, thank you.
2: Now, what am I going to do with that fella? He's a real nuisance. Just won't take no for an answer.
1: Oh, he won't, eh?
2: I can call the Secret Service.
1: What? To start a scandal?
2: No, sir. Don't mean it that way.
1: Well, believe me, Alec, if we ever called on the Secret Service to throw a reporter out of the White House, we would furnish his editor with a perfect excuse to whip up a first-class scandal. Well, sooner or later, I suppose, we'll have to meet the challenge of the press. Open the door.
2: I don't like it, Miss President. I don't like it.
1: No more than I. But there's only one way to meet trouble. Head on. Alec, go on. Open the door.
2: You're the boss. Yes, sir. You're the boss.
3: Oh, there you are, sir.
2: Don't say I didn't tell you.
1: You can go, Alec. Come in, sir.
3: Mr. President, the name is Poor, Ben Perley Poor of the Boston Journal.
1: Mr. Poor, before you start asking me questions, there's one question I'd like to ask you.
3: I don't give out interviews, sir.
1: Nor do I. So we start even. Now, what I would like to know is this. Just how did you get into the White House?
3: I walked in.
1: Uh-huh, just as I supposed.
3: Is that all you have for breakfast, Mr. President, a roll and coffee?
1: Tell me, sir, why are you making a note of that?
3: It's news, that's why.
1: You mean to say people are interested in what I have for breakfast?
3: I think most Americans are interested in everything that concerns their president.
1: I disagree. There are certain things that concern only me, and my breakfast is one of them.
3: To disagree is a privilege even of the president, but as a newspaper man, I've been covering Washington from the days of John Quincy Adams, and I've never suggested to any president how to run his business, and no president has ever told me how to run mine.
1: Your point, sir, is quite valid. Except for one little oversight. When your business has to do with my breakfast, then I take issue. News is one thing, but what I eat for breakfast can have no possible news value.
3: May I quote you, sir?
1: You certainly may not. And now that I have received you, and with extreme courtesy, I might say you will do me the honor to leave. I never give out interviews.
3: Sir, the American public knows very little about you, and I think they have a perfect right to know. Legitimate curiosity is entitled to be satisfied.
1: What are you looking for? Kitchen gossip?
3: Not at all.
1: Well, out with it. Come. What, in your opinion, would the public like to know? But remember, no interview. I never give interviews.
3: I'll make a note of that, sir. The president is emphatic that he never gives interviews. That's correct, isn't it?
1: Absolutely correct.
3: Mr. President, is it true that when you first came here, you got rid of a quantity of valuable and cherished White House heirlooms?
1: I got rid of a lot of rubbish, if that's what you mean. I cleaned out the attic. No man, even the humblest servant of the people, should be required to live with such an accumulation of useless junk. Imagine, sir, there were 27 loads of it.
3: What was the nature of this so-called junk, if I may ask?
1: You wouldn't expect me to remember that, would you? Still, I think I can recall a few things. Let me see. Oh, yes, there was a table and some chairs that had been in the attic since Jackson's day.
3: Weren't they valuable as antiques?
1: Might very well have been. If you like antiques, I don't happen to care for them.
3: Can you recall anything else?
1: Well, there was a pair of pants that belonged to Abe Lincoln. Now, of what use would I have for a pair of Lincoln's pants or Nellie Grant's birdcage?
3: Did you throw that out, too?
1: Well, got rid of it all at a rummage sale.
3: How much did the sale bring? Do you remember?
1: Oh, let me see in round figures. I would say about $3,000.
3: Would it be improper if I were to ask what became of the money?
1: It went to charity. Every nickel of it. Now, does that answer your question?
3: They say, Mr. President...

0: President, that you spent quite a sum of money to have the White House done over to your own liking. Is that true?
1: Yes, it's quite true. I did have the White House done over. You can see that for yourself. Does that make me out to be a villain?
0: Oh, nothing like that, Mr. President. A man's entitled to a bit of extravagance without being called a villain.
1: Extravagant? Let me tell you something, Mr. Poor. When I came here, the White House wasn't a fit place for a human being to live in. It was certainly no place for the President of the United States. I did what any man would have done in my place. And while I was about it, I had it done to my own taste.
0: Well, maybe it was an expensive taste that people objected to.
1: Dollar for dollar, sir. We got full value. Come, let me show you around. I can spare a few moments.
0: Well, thank you very much. But, Mr. President, I must remind you I'm a newspaper man, not an appraiser.
1: No, I shan't forget that. Well, here we are. Let's go into the East Room. Look about you. How do you like that ceiling?
0: It sort of takes your breath away. First time I ever saw a ceiling in silver. Is this your idea, Mr. President?
1: It's my taste rather than my idea. I give full credit to Louis Tiffany. All the new decorations in the White House, sir, including the silver ceiling, were done under Louis Tiffany's personal charge. Oh, I see what has caught your eye. It's quite handsome, isn't it?
0: Yeah, I'm not sure I know what it is.
1: Sir, you are looking at what is probably the most unusual screen in the world.
0: A screen? Very unusual. Glitters like jewels. Colored glass, quite an idea.
1: Tiffany's idea, and Tiffany's design.
0: To say nothing, I suppose, of Tiffany's price.
1: Very inexpensive, my friend. A bargain if I ever saw one. I'm not the man to squander money.
0: Mr. President, may I ask a rather personal question?
1: Ask it, though I don't promise an answer.
0: You are a widower?
1: Unfortunately, that's true, Mr. Poore. I've never denied it.
0: You must be aware, of course, that your name has been romantically linked to most of the eligible ladies of fashion in Washington.
1: Really, sir, that fact, if it is a fact, has completely escaped my notice. Well,
0: people will talk, Mr. President.
1: I have never discovered any reason why they should talk foolishly. It suggested, I suppose, that someday I may remarry.
0: To be quite blunt, sir, I've heard it said you've already selected the lady. At least a lot of tongues are wagging in that direction.
1: And I suppose you want me to confirm it?
0: Or deny it. I might as well tell you, Mr. President, there's a story going around Washington that each morning before you start the day's work, you place fresh flowers under the lady's portrait that hangs in your bedroom.
1: Well, now, Mr. Poor, how in heaven's name did a story like that get around?
0: Then you deny it.
1: I would never think of denying it.
0: Then it's true.
1: Every blessed word. And now I suppose you'd like me to identify the lady?
0: The world is naturally curious.
1: I'm not concerned with the world's curiosity, but I have no objection to identifying the lady for you, Mr. Poore. I'm thoroughly convinced you are a trustworthy gentleman. Come, let's go upstairs. You shall see the lady's portrait for yourself.
0: Thank you, Mr. President.
1: Here, we can use the elevator.
0: Quite an invention. The elevator.
1: Yes, indeed. It was a good idea of Grant's to have it installed in the White House. The room might be a little untidy. I don't know whether the housekeeper's gotten around to making the bed.
0: I'll be happy to overlook that, sir.
1: Thank you. Go right in, won't you?
0: Thank you, sir.
1: Well, there it is. The portrait of the lady, right over the mantel. And there are the roses, her favorite flower. I placed them there this morning.
0: Very beautiful woman, Mr. President.
1: Beautiful in character, sir, as well as in looks.
0: But I don't seem to recognize her.
1: Mr. Poore, that is my wife. My dearly beloved dead wife.
2: That's the first portion of Mr. President from August 29, 1951. I won't tell you who the president is as yet, but it stars Edward Arnold. Hopefully you'll get it before the end of the show. Stick around. More of Hollywood 360 after this.

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5: 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Okay, Lisa, we're listening to Mr. President. Have you figured out who this president is yet?
4: Well, I think so.
5: You think so?
4: Okay. That's right. I'm not sure.
5: We'll see if you're right.
4: Okay.
5: Let's go back to August 29th, 1951. Edward Arnold starring. Here's the conclusion to Mr. President.
6: Mr. President, don't ask me to eat.
7: No, but Chandler, you haven't touched a thing.
6: Frankly, I'm in no mood for eating. That report of the Naval Advisory Board has robbed me of any appetite I may have had. It surprises me, sir, that you have an appetite. Or perhaps you haven't yet read the report.
7: Oh, I've read it, every shocking word of it. We are without adequate defense. We are open to attack from every side. This item from a British paper has just been called to my attention. Have you seen it?
6: No, and I have no desire to.
7: Here, listen to this, and I quote, "There never was such a hapless, broken-down, tattered, forlorn apology for a navy as that possessed by the United States. The Naval Advisory Board comes to the same conclusion, only in a more dignified manner."
6: We are the laughingstock of the world.
7: It's a frightening thing suddenly to come to the realization that there isn't a single American warship fit to go to war.
6: Oh, you're not to blame for that.
7: Oh, that's beside the point.
6: The fault lies in public apathy.
7: There I agree with you. Public indifference has prevented the addition to our navy of new and modern ships.
6: And you can't fight public indifference.
7: But you can. There's a very simple way, though I admit it takes courage to use it. It's all in the way one handles the truth.
6: You're not going to disclose the report of the Naval Advisory Board.
7: Why not?
6: I can't think of a single argument for it. The less said, the better. If the American public were to know or even suspect the actual state of their navy, there's no telling what would happen.
7: Are you suggesting I suppress the report?
6: I only suggest, sir, you don't touch off an explosion. Oh. We might safely take into our confidence one or two discreet members of Congress and together work quietly to build up our naval power.
7: No. While I have the greatest respect for the Congress, under the circumstances, I feel the one sure way to overcome public indifference is to insist on public enlightenment. And we will better discharge our duty by taking into our confidence the whole American people.

0: Oh, come in, Alec, come in.
1: It's that man again.
0: It's not that newspaper man, is it?
1: Yes, sir.
0: Well, for heaven's sake, Alec, don't keep him waiting. Show him in, show him in.
1: Yes, sir.
0: Well, why are you standing there with your mouth open? Show him in.
1: Yes, sir.
0: No, come in, Mr. Boer. Thank you, Alec. You can leave us.
1: Yes.
2: Very happy to see you, sir.
0: Oh, thank you. Try that chair. I think you'll find it more comfortable.
2: Thank you, sir. I received your message.
0: And I appreciate your coming.
2: The papers, sir, haven't been very kind to you of late. Nobody can understand your position on the Bolivian question. Mr. President, I must be honest with you. I'm not in sympathy with your policy of doing nothing.
0: Well, I wish there was something I could do. The outcome of Chile's war with Bolivia and Peru is very important to us.
2: It's encouraging to hear you say that, sir.
0: Chile seems to have the upper hand. Valuable nitrate may soon be denied to us. European countries have their eyes on that nitrate, and there is the real possibility they may interfere in the conflict unless the United States takes action first.
2: And yet you refuse to send an American warship down there.
0: Yes, and I shall continue to refuse. Would you have us appear more ridiculous than we are?
2: I don't understand that, sir. All I know is that on every hand, people are asking, where is the American Navy?
0: We have no Navy. That's my answer. We have only a few wooden ships. For the past 15 years, we have allowed our Navy to rot away. In our entire fleet, only 32 vessels are available for service. And only 24 are actually in commission.
2: Good Lord, sir.
0: Well, sir, there is the background of my do-nothing policy.
2: I begin to understand.
0: Chile has 3 ironclads, any one of which is more than a match for any vessel we have available today.
2: That's almost beyond belief.
0: While the rest of the world was experimenting with armored cruisers and heavy guns, we've been content to rely on obsolete vessels that were modern in 1865.
2: Did Chile build her ironclads?
0: No, sir. She bought them in Europe, in the same market that was open to us. But we couldn't buy them.
2: Why not?
0: Certain business interests in this country wouldn't have it, insisting, as they put it, on our independence from Europe.
2: Mr. President, what do you propose to do?
0: Mr. Poor, I'm going to hand you, for whatever purpose you may see fit, an official copy of the report of the Naval Advisory Board's investigation into the condition of the American Navy.

0: In just a moment, we'll come back to Edward Arnold and Mr. President.
1: And now back to Edward Arnold and Mr. President.
2: Well, have you guessed who the president was when all that happened? It really did happen, you know. The president gave the country the facts. He was convinced that an enlightened people would support his efforts to reinforce our naval power. In truth, he touched off an explosion. The nation was aroused, but divided. The Secretary of the Navy appeared before the House Naval Affairs Committee.
3: Mr. Secretary, you urge the building of new and modern vessels?
4: I certainly do urge it, sir.
3: That will cost money, a lot of money.
4: The president is firm in his view, which I share, that such an expenditure is necessary and in the public interest.
3: That's for members of Congress to determine. I might remind you, Mr. Secretary, the president hardly enjoys a reputation for economy. As a connoisseur, he goes in for silver ceilings. I can assure you, Mr. Secretary, Congress has no intention of employing Louis Tiffany to decorate the American Navy.
4: Congressman, I did not come here to indulge in levity. The United States faces a naval crisis.
3: Sir, we have good reason to suspect that your so-called naval crisis is a device of the president to cover up his failure to send an American warship to the coast of Chile.
4: That is fantastic, sir.
3: If our Navy needs rehabilitation, then I say let's repair and put into shape what vessels we now have.
4: You have before you, sirs, the full report of the Naval Advisory Board. Many abuses in the Navy Department have come to my attention. The spoils system has existed in the Navy for years, long before this administration.
3: You have more officers than men, haven't you?
4: I'll admit, sirs, we have a great many more officers than are required.
3: Yes. And isn't it a fact, Mr. Secretary, that promotions depend upon length of service? And any officer has an excellent chance of becoming an admiral if he merely lives long enough?
4: I can't deny that, sir.
3: Again, let me ask. Hasn't it been the practice for years for four or five men each year?

0: here to be promoted to the rank of Rear Admiral and then be permitted to retire at the end of 6 months or a year with a pension of advanced rank?
1: That is one of the abuses, sir, to which I have referred. The present administration can't be blamed for that.
0: Oh, we're not blaming anyone, sir. This committee has no axe to grind. But we're not opening the bags of the Treasury at the mere bid of the President.
1: It will be my duty, Congressman, to report the committee's attitude to the President.
0: Tell him also, sir, that the Congress will not authorize the spending of one nickel to cover up a presidential blunder.
2: Yes, yes,
0: yes. Now, Mr. Secretary, have you anything else to bring to the attention of this committee?
1: I certainly have, sir. I should like, with your permission, to comment on the actual condition of some of the ships that are presently being carried on the Navy roll as fighting ships.
0: Go on.
1: Well, let's take the Niagara. This vessel has been tied up at a dock in Charleston for years.
0: Is she seaworthy?
1: You be the judge of that, Congressman. Her inside planking is partially off.
0: That can be repaired. Go on.
1: Her outside planking has been partially removed.
0: That can be remedied also.
1: Then let me tell you, sir, her engines and boilers are gone.
0: Well, let them be put back. She is not beyond repair.
1: Sir, for all practical purposes, this once proud fighting ship is all today a worthless hunk.
0: But still not beyond repair. I venture to say that our ships are not quite the wrecks that you and the President would make them out to be. And that even the worst of them could be soundly repaired at a reasonable cost, far below what it would take to replace them with new vessels at today's high prices.
1: Congressman, gentlemen, members of this House Naval Affairs Committee, the President of the United States urges you to consider and approve a long-range naval program that will place the American Navy on a par with any navy in the world.
0: An extravagant proposal, sir.
1: Sir, a sound and necessary proposal.
0: Well, all right. All right. This committee has an open mind. We will take the President's suggestion under advisement.
3: Oh, come in, Paul, come in.
4: I have what may be very good news for you, Mr. President.
3: Well, I could use it. It couldn't be that Congress has finally decided to pass our naval appropriation bill.
4: On that subject, sir, they're very stubborn. Yet, I must say there's a small group of Navy-minded congressmen who are determined to support the appropriation bill.
3: Yes, yes, Paul, but it'll take more than the support of a small minority to ensure the passage of the measure.
4: I told you, sir, I have what may be very good news.
3: Oh, then don't keep it from me. Let's have it.
4: The latest telegraphic dispatches from abroad, sir, report the bombardment of Alexandria by units of the British Navy.
3: Well, that spells the end of Egyptian power and independence.
4: That's what it means, sir. The Egyptian forts were powerless in the face of the bombardment.
3: What has this to do with the good news? It is never good news to hear of the loss of one's power and independence.
4: The good news, sir, has to do with the use one can make of the occasion, not the occasion itself. According to the dispatches, an American warship stood by and witnessed the British bombardment.
3: What vessel was that? Did the dispatches say?
4: Yes, sir, the Lancaster.
3: That old wooden tub?
4: Exactly.
3: A sailing vessel armed with smoothbore guns. A poor excuse for a warship.
4: That vessel, to my mind, Mr. President, was the United States, helpless under the bombardment of modern warships.
3: Yes, you're right.
4: I couldn't help but think of the tremendous contrast our wooden vessel made against units of a modern navy.
3: We're in exactly the same position as Egypt. Our defenses are just as flimsy.
4: That's what I had in mind, sir.
3: The United States, with its present excuse for a navy, could no more defend itself under the bombardment of modern guns than Egypt was able to do. The people must be made aware of that.
4: Exactly, sir.
3: Our wooden fleet and the forts along our coast could no more withstand bombardment of an enemy force than the poor fishing vessels and the land defenses of Egypt.
4: That's the parallel that came to my mind, sir. It should have great force and effect on the thinking of the American people and on their representatives in Congress.
3: It's the very ammunition I need. The problem is how to use it.
4: If I may make a suggestion, Mr. President.
3: Well, by all means, Poor, by all means.
4: The greatest voice in America, sir, is the free American press.
3: Oh, I see what you're driving at, Poor. I have always fought shy of the press. You know that.
4: The press, rightly used, is a tremendous power, sir. Will you establish a precedent and submit to an interview?
3: I submit, sir, but only in the interest of American security.

0: Quiet, please. The House Naval Affairs Committee will kindly come to order. We will be glad to hear from the Secretary of the Navy.
1: Mr. Chairman, gentlemen, the President of the United States has already pointed out the lesson to be learned from the bombardment of the Egyptian port of Alexandria by units of a modern navy. It remains only for me to bring this lesson closer to home. Today we are friends with South America, and it is my earnest hope and prayer that our friendship will be everlasting. Yet, the security of the United States cannot rely alone either on hope or prayer. Security lies in strength. Today we are weak, not strong. There is nothing whatever to prevent any South American power, which has in its possession a second or even third-rate ironclad, from steaming along the Pacific coast and destroying our towns and countryside, laying waste the great cities within range of modern guns. Our security lies in our Navy, if not large, at least strong. And I ask you, on behalf of the President and the nation, to approve a long-range naval building program.

0: Well, you've probably figured out by now who the president was when all that happened. It really did happen, you know, and you'll have the answer in just a moment.
1: Now, here is Edward Arnold.
2: Yes, Alec?
3: The gentlemen are here, Mr. President. Are you ready for them to come in now?
0: Yes, I've been waiting for them.
3: Come in, sir.
4: Thank you very much.
5: Good afternoon, Mr. President.
0: Good afternoon. I'm glad to see you. Do you gentlemen know each other? Mm-hmm. Mr. Chandler, Secretary of the Navy, and this is Ben Purley Poor of the Boston Journal. And, of course, you all know the chairman of the House Naval Affairs Committee.
4: Yes, sir. We introduced ourselves.
0: Gentlemen, this is my last day in office. I've asked you here because I want you to witness the signing of the measure that will be my last in public office. A measure that could not have come into being without the help and the assistance of each one of you. The Naval Appropriation Bill of $1,895,000 to commence the building of 2 modern cruisers and 2 gunboats. Through your efforts, we are modernizing the Navy. And we now have an aggregate of 88 floating craft in various stages of construction.
6: I would be happy to have you use my pen to sign this measure, sir.
0: Thank you.
6: And to nominate you for the title of Father of the Modern United States Navy. President Chester A. Arthur.

0: Mr. President, produced and directed by Ted Toll, was created by Robert G. Jennings and written by Willard Wiener. Heard in the cast were Tom Tully, Herb Butterfield, and your narrator, Robert Cole. Our transcribed story was based on incidents in the life of President Chester A. Arthur.
1: 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This program came to you from Hollywood. America is sold on ABC, the American Broadcasting Company.
2: And that's Mr. President from August 29th, 1951, starring Edward Arnold. Lisa, who do you think that was?
3: You're going to put me on the spot? I'm not sure.
2: Do you think it was Franklin Delano Roosevelt?
3: No.
2: Do you think it was Chester A. Arthur?
3: It's possible.
2: That's my guess. It was Chester A. Arthur. Kind of an unknown president,
3: yes.
2: Really. I mean, you know, you don't really think of him as like one of these great presidents. Anyway, I hope you enjoyed that. Time for This Month in Music History.
3: That's right. We are going back to 1988, and this song could have been on our list of songs with names just as well.
2: Ah.
4: She says there's no turning back. She got me.
3: This is one of Michael

0: Jackson's lesser known songs. Are you familiar with it?
1: What's it called?
0: It's Dirty Diana.
1: Yeah, that's what I thought.
0: Okay.
1: Yeah.
0: This is Dirty. You look confused.
1: No, I thought it was that.
0: Yeah, Dirty Diana by Michael Jackson became his fifth number one single from, this is from the Bad album.
1: Ah, I saw that tour. I saw him in tour on Bad.
0: Oh, well, you were very
1: cool,
0: lucky.
1: Man. Wow. I'm trying to think. I didn't see the Thriller, but I did see Bad. Yeah. Seeing him in person was something.
0: Oh, I can't imagine.
1: Yeah. Saw him at the Rosemont Horizon.
0: Oh, sure.
1: Changed the name now, but
0: yes.
1: I saw him at the Rosemont Horizon.
0: That's very cool.
1: Yeah. All right. Thanks, Lisa Wolf and Mike Bubblebath Costello. More of Hollywood 360 will reveal Lisa's score. Stick around.
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0: No, it's a great deal. 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
1: 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All right, Lisa, drum roll, please. Time for Lisa's score, Mike. And Mike huddled on this with me. 901. We just broke into the 900s.
0: I'll take it. Thanks, Carl.
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1: Not too bad.
0: Our executive producer, Mike Bubblebath Castella, and my crabby brother, Vince Amari. This is Carl Amari saying, stay safe, be healthy, and thanks for listening.
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4: From ABC News, I'm Brian Clark. President Trump said Friday the U.S. entered into an agreement with Denmark and Greenland to give the U.S. permanent control over Greenland's security at no cost to the United States. The State Department official said the U.S. will have the complete ability to do what it deems necessary to defend the American continent. So far, no word from Danish officials. Meanwhile, the U.S. stalemate continues with Iran, and so does the impact on gas prices. Gas Buddy reports the national average up to almost $4.50 a gallon of regular unleaded. Diesel prices are higher, and Idaho farmer Galen Lee says it's making him consider taking out a loan on his farm.
5: The price we're paying for fuel is about twice what it was a year ago.
4: ABC's Alex Stone has more.
6: Americans are feeling the squeeze, the war in Iran disrupting global oil supplies, with oil trading at around $100 a barrel. That's translating into rising prices at the pump. Some regions are seeing gas prices far higher than the national average. And higher transportation costs could drive up the price of groceries, clothes, and packages.
4: President Trump said Friday he's banning 3 major news organizations, CNN, MS Now, and Politico, from the White House because he does not like their coverage.
7: It's really just cumulative stories over the last 2 years. You get sick of it.
4: The White House Correspondents Association said freedom of the press does not depend on whether the president likes the coverage. A group of security researchers say they used Claude to hack OpenAI, and the group alerted OpenAI, but former FBI Cyber Deputy Director Cynthia Kaiser said this could be dangerous if a bad actor got the same access.
8: They would then be able to find vulnerabilities at scale, like find these flaws in programs, softwares, hardware like phones, anything, and utilize those flaws before there's a fix in place.
4: You're listening to ABC News.

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7: Your dad was John McCain.
8: Yes. My dad was a huge music fan. I'm going to tell you right now, my dad loved Willie Nelson. And people are like, you can't say you liked Willie Nelson because he dodged his taxes, blah, blah, blah. Well, he loved Willie Nelson. He did.
9: Everybody thinks they can do it. How can I become a professional wrestler? You really can't.
10: I pulled out the gun and I shot two times.
11: We have a complicated family. We were all raised to argue with each other with intensity, with passion, but also to love each other.
12: This is WTMJ Conversations.
7: Welcome to WTMJ Conversations. I'm your host, Libby Collins. On April 9th, 1898, Earl Louis Lambeau was born in Green Bay, Wisconsin. Now, he only lives 67 years, which isn't very long, but what a legacy he left. Joining us is Chris Lenhart Cobbs and also Mike Cobbs. They have a book. It's called Lambeau, The Boy Behind Green Bay Football, and it is the most complete chronicle of Curly Lambeau's life that has ever been compiled. Of course, your husband and wife, I understand you did the writing, Chris, and Mike, you did a lot of the research.
13: A little bit.
7: Let's start at the beginning. This is such a thorough compilation of everything about Curly Lambeau, but I want to go back before he was born, because there are some interesting things that I never heard. A lot of people I know were unaware of about his family. How did they first come to Wisconsin?
14: All four of his grandparents were Belgian immigrants, and they came with a settlement, and they came at a time that was just after the Great Fire. People call it the Peshtigo Fire, but it affected more than Peshtigo. A lot of people were rebuilding after that fire. There was a lot of death and a lot of homes destroyed. So when the grandparents came, one of the grandfathers, Victor, went into business with a man, his last name was Rose, and they helped build up the community again. So they started making their money that way. Maybe it was by design, maybe it was just luck that they came at that time, but they were able to establish their business.
7: It was a Mason company, correct?
14: Yeah. Well, it started out as more of a construction, but then when Marcel, who was Curly's father, took over the business, it was more of a masonry business.
7: All right, I want to go back to Victor, because this stood out to me. I had never heard this before. This would have been Curly Lambeau's grandfather.
14: Yes. In 1891, downtown Green Bay on the east side of the Fox River, the husband and wife, Victor and Marie was their name, met on the street, and nobody really knows what happened or what was going on, but they think it was jealousy that Victor thought that Marie was fooling around on him, and he shot her and then shot himself right on the street.
7: In front of everyone, middle of the day.
14: Yep, and she was pregnant at the time, too. Now, whatever that anger was, she did not die from the wound. He did. He shot himself after he shot her, and he

0: passed, but she survived. Now, the baby was born and the baby didn't live, though.
1: But everybody in town knew this happened. This was widely publicized at the time.
0: Yep. And that's something you don't hear much about. Well, it's tragic. So they could never really pinpoint the cause. They just assumed it was jealousy. The business partner, the guy with the last name of Rose, testified. It's really hard to find information on that. There's nothing on any type of legal look into it that we can find. But just by...
1: Probably like a coroner's inquest or something, I would think.
0: Thank you. I was trying to think of the term. Yeah, I couldn't find anything like that. It's just stuff that was in the newspaper, and it's all hearsay.
1: You mentioned Marcel, who was Curly Lambeau's father. Now, he, too, was an interesting character who happened to spend time right here in Waukesha.
0: Yeah, he was a troublemaker, I guess, and he liked to tell lies. And I guess Curly had a little bit of that in him, too. Both of them were very charismatic. But Marcel tended to get into trouble and skip school.
1: And ended up where?
0: At the reform home here in Waukesha, yeah.
1: Do you think any of that had to do with what happened with his parents?
0: That could be. You know how sometimes the kids get the brunt of things that happen. It carries down. But yeah, he was a troublemaker. But when he harnessed the power that he had, the stamina, the charisma, then he became a very successful businessman. In fact, one of the masonry projects he did was actually Indian Packing Company, which you'll find is tied to the Packers later on.
1: And we'll get to that. All right, so let's move on then. Curly, as we said, was born April 9th of 1898. What kind of a kid was he?
0: Cute as heck, I guess. When you see, there's a photo in our book, too, that the curly hair, how he got his name. The whole family was really solid Belgian stock. Had a lot of power behind him, too, but just, I guess, a good-looking devil.
1: Now, Mike, I know that you've done some sports in your life. You really took a look at Curly as a kid. He wasn't just a football player. He was sort of all around.
2: Yeah, you have to remember the time when baseball ruled the sports world. And not only that, baseball, but also college football was very big and was sort of America's pastime on a national level. And so he was first, I think, a baseball player in Green Bay, I think first was a baseball city. So baseball probably was where he started. And then I think he got into football a little bit later on. But it was a crazy time because Green Bay, and it says in the book, was talked about it being a sports hungry city. And so Curly got caught up in all of that craze that was coming through Green Bay at the time.
1: Well, he was a star football player in high school.
2: He was eventually, yes. He got to that point, and Green Bay East, that was at the time when Green Bay was still sort of two cities.
0: Yeah, for a long time. There was Fort Howard, and then there was Navarino. There were two different communities. And it kind of lasted a long time. When it merged together to become Green Bay, they still had their different entities. So there was all this, and it probably still exists today, East-West rivalry between the two. So the big game, I mean, everybody came out and watched the East-West rivalry game every year. They were really looking for some sport to really take them into the future. And baseball was the big sport for a long time. That was the great American sport. And then slowly football started coming, you know.
1: Well, what I found interesting is I looked at some of those scores from back then. 100-0? I mean, what kind of football was this? And I mean, they shut out almost every team they played from what I could see.
2: They were really good. And Curly Lambeau was already catching the eyes of coaches as a 7th and 8th grader and made, obviously, the varsity team as a freshman in high school, and the rest is history. But he was early on recognized as an athlete almost as soon as coaches got their eyes on him when he started playing organized sports in school.
1: And was a real star who ended up at Notre Dame playing for who?
0: Yeah, Newt Rockne. They also said that he supposedly had tried out at UW-Madison. There's newspaper coverage to that effect, but there's no records down at the UW that show any of that. But that's where he went first. And then he went back home and started working for Indian Packing Company. And then he kept on writing letters to Notre Dame. And eventually they took him on and they said, you got to study hard. Well, he only stayed there one season.
1: So he wasn't much of a student.
0: That's the way it seems.
1: But a heck of a football player.
0: Yeah. I think his mind just was always on football. There was nothing better than football for him.
1: Coming up on WTMJ Conversations.
2: You didn't want him doing the finances or anything. But again, his strength was football. He knew talent. He knew recruiting.
1: Mike Cobbs reveals if Curly Lambeau was more of a salesman than a businessman.
3: 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That's

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9: Welcome back. I'm Libby Collins. We're talking with Chris and Mike Leonard about their book, Lambeau, the boy behind Green Bay football. Early on, he really founded the Green Bay Packers. And let's talk about how that all came about. Because he was how old when that team began?
10: Yeah.
11: Well, he would have been 21 years old. So early 20s, 20, 21, when he started thinking about a franchise, a football club is what they were kind of known as back then, almost like baseball clubs were. But that term club got thrown around a lot. So they were sort of a football club when he was 20, 21 years old and coming back from Notre Dame and really starting to think about, boy, I'm not cut out for college, but what can I do with the rest of my life that has something to do with sports? And so he had to come up with something. And so this football club idea, well, of course, him and George Calhoun, and the rest, as they say, is history. But that's kind of where it started for him is, boy, I can't just be in a job and work the rest of my life. I've got to do something involving football.
9: At that point, 21, 22 years old, he wasn't just playing for this football club. He was actually running it.
10: Yeah, him and George Whitney Calhoun was the editor of the Press Gazette. Press Gazette has very strong ties with that team to this day because of that. Those two, legend has it, they were downtown Green Bay again, same area where the shooting happened, and the two ran into each other, and they sat down and had a drink, and they decided they were going to try to do this. And they had one meeting at the Press Gazette offices. Again, legend has it. And then the next meeting, you see coverage in the newspaper, finally, that this is going to happen.
9: And what happened? What was Curly Lambeau's role when this finally came about?
10: Well, one thing is he helped get the sponsor Indian Packing Company, which originated the Packers name. They tried really hard to latch onto this big Bay Blues name, but it never stuck. Indian Packing Company sponsored them and a baseball team. Well, the baseball team, nothing happened with that, but they took off with that football team.
9: Was that the name he really wanted, though? Didn't somebody else come up with the name Packers?
10: Well, that was part of Indian Packing Company. After that, the Acme Packing Company bought Indian Packing Company. So that packing part of the name, that's where that Packers comes from.
9: So he now is a player

0: And what other role did he have with the Packers?
1: Well, he knew all the guys. He knew how to recruit guys. Curly Lambeau's legacy, if nothing else, is he was great at recognizing talent, and he was a real great recruiter. And so he could sell you on the idea of playing for his team, but he also could see talent in guys that maybe they couldn't see. He could look at a guy who might have been playing fullback or something and would say, no, you're not a fullback. You're really a this. You're a lineman or a whatever it might be. And of course, back then, they didn't have real specialized positions like they do now. But he could see guys and just see what they might be able to do with their build and their height and their speed and their weight and whatever it is. But he could recognize talent in guys.
0: It's interesting that you said that you didn't necessarily have a role like you do now. You're a quarterback and that's all you are. Curly Lambeau played a number of positions.
1: Yeah, mainly in that box formation that I think he brought back from Notre Dame, but there were four backs, right? You'd have four or five backs and ends. So everyone was either a back or an end or a lineman. And those were the three positions. There wasn't even quarterback at the time. It was just back. So you'd have four backs in the backfield, and then ends, and then linemen.
0: Did these guys get paid?
1: At first, probably not, but if they did, it was not a lot.
2: Yeah, I doubt that there was a lot of salary there until they joined the professional league. At that time, it was the American Professional Football Association.
0: When did that come about?
2: 1921, I believe. Right. Yeah, and they were, at that time, the Acme Packers. That's why you see a lot of the swag.
1: Well, yeah, the throwback, their early colors were blue and gold.
2: And after the first season, the Packers actually lost their franchise with them because Curly had some college players coming in and playing with the team. So they actually lost their franchise and they had to surrender it. And after that, they were a private corporation for, I think, one season.
0: In 1922.
2: And then it became a community entity after that.
0: Well, and explain how that came about, where it's public ownership for the Green Bay Packers.
1: I do know that they were on the verge of bankruptcy, not once, but several times. And then finally they said, well, we can't let this happen, so we're going to make this corporation. And I think it was at the time, early on, wasn't it the American Legion that actually held the deed or
2: Elks.
1: Something?
2: I
1: oh, Elks. I'm sorry. Elks
2: yeah.
1: Club. And they may still have something to do with that. I'm not sure. But it was the Elks Club forever. And so they needed somebody to protect, saying, okay, we can't be on the verge of bankruptcy every single season. So we got to put something behind this. And that's kind of how that came about. And then it just sort of stuck. And then they had several stock sales after that. But the Elks took control of the financial part of it, and it just sort of stayed that way for, well, many years.
0: Was Curly a businessman at all? I mean, he was a salesman more than anything.
2: Yeah, nailed it.
1: Yeah, you didn't want him doing the finances or anything. But again, his strength was football. He knew talent. He knew recruiting. He knew who he wanted to play. He knew where to go if they would do these barnstorming tours and things of this nature. He knew how to drum up publicity.
0: Like how? How did he drum up publicity?
1: Well, and again, they would travel and play teams. Not only that, but he spent a lot of the off season on the West Coast, and they would play Hawaii.
2: Some of the stuff he was doing on the West Coast was scouting for players with some of these college teams for these all-star games that they had. And then they would do what they called barnstorming tours, where they would just go do exhibition games. They'd have, like, it'd be a tour, like a concert tour of exhibition games just to draw attention. And his charisma, the papers just loved him. I mean, if you go and research all across the country, they're quoting him as much as possible because he was so flamboyant and colorful and just a ladies magnet. Very charismatic.
0: Still ahead on WTMJ Conversations.
2: There was a beauty queen on board and the guys were fighting over her, and he came to break it up and he walked away with the girl.
0: Chris Leonard tells us Curly Lambeau was quite the ladies' man.
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1: I'm your host, Libby Collins. Let's return to our conversation with Chris Leonard Cobbs and Mike Cobbs about Curly Lambeau. Curly Lambeau wasn't just a player for the Packers. He also was planning their plays, like the forward pass.
2: Yeah, you're right. He did. He sort of brought that concept into professional football. But keep in mind, his playing career was only 5 or 6 years. So he only played into the late 20s, really, mid to late 20s, before he became a full-time coach. But what he brought from Notre Dame was a lot of that, but then he did start to revolutionize the game with the forward pass. And so you start to see the Cecil Isbells and the Herbers of the world start to emerge, because he would develop these guys into what would become the quarterback position, which, again, didn't really exist before the 30s.
1: How did the other players feel about him?
3: You can go with legend, but there's not a lot out there, because he just didn't speak ill of other people. Like, the newspaper coverage isn't going to have a lot of that. But I think they had their challenges with him, and I think there was a lot of contention. Like, a good example of this is they're boys. There are a bunch of boys all put together. In one of the barnstorming tours, they headed off to Hawaii on a ship, and there was a beauty queen on board, and the guys were fighting over her, and he came to break it up, and he walked away with the girl. Which led to his first divorce, too.
1: I was going to say, he was quite the ladies' man.
3: Yeah.
1: And was married how many times?
3: 3. And working on a 4th when he passed.
1: Yeah.
2: Sturgeon Bay, right?
3: Yeah.
2: Yeah.
1: All right. We'll get to that in a couple minutes. But you had alluded to the lodge. And this was what? The first structure that was a practice facility for any team?
3: Yeah. So the players would stay at hotels. There was one hotel in particular. I think it was the Astor Hotel that the players would stay when they were playing. A lot of them, just like now, don't live in the community. They come there to play and then they go back to wherever. So there was Rockwood Lodge, and I believe it was owned by the Abbey in De Pere, the St. Norbert Abbey. And it was like a respite for them. And they decided they were going to sell it. So Curly talked the board into purchasing it. And then this would be their practice field, and they would have housing there. So they could keep all the players and keep an eye on them, too. And they'd have cabins for the married. The wives could come live there, too. And then smaller structures that were already there for the single guys. But it ended up being kind of a mistake.
1: Because, what do you mean it was a mistake?
3: Well, the practice field, it just had topsoil over, like, limestone. So during practice, the players were getting injured just during practice. So it wasn't really a good surface for them to be practicing on. That really started causing a lot of

0: friction between the board and Curly.
1: Because, in what way?
0: Well, first of all, Curly was used to having his say on things because before he was a lot of the management and coaching and playing. Well, slowly that stuff's taken away from him. And now he's having to ask for everything and he's probably not liking it. And I can see where that would come from. So he did talk him into buying this, and it could have been a little bit of a mistake in the end because the whole idea was for them to practice there. So why are they paying all this money? Well, then there ended up being a fire and it burnt and they got insurance money out of it.
1: It almost caused bankruptcy for the team, didn't it?
2: Yeah, the initial cost was about $16,000 to the team. That was the expense in the first year. By the second year, the expense had grown to almost $30,000, and that's when they came very close.
1: And this was a lot of money back then.
2: Yeah, right. So then now they're showing a net loss for another season, and again, they're on the verge of financial collapse. It's just another example of Curly's sort of mismanagement or lack of business sense that Rockwood Lodge was not a good idea. And so it did. It created another sort of rift between him, the board, and the whole organization.
0: And it was a great idea in theory.
2: Yeah, right.
0: Because it kept all the players clean and not drinking. Some of them had issues with that. Kept them close and it gave them a place to practice. But
1: fortuitously, that fire happened. Was there any talk that perhaps that wasn't an accident?
0: No. The way it happened, there was caretakers that were their husband and wife caretaker, that something very serious could have happened there. So I doubt that was on purpose. But they did get insurance money that helped them survive another day.
2: Rockwood Lodge, though, was the beginning of the end for Curly, Lambeau, and Green Bay.
1: Why do you say that?
2: Well, because, again, a few years later, he'd be gone. So by 49, he's gone and moving on to Chicago. But so this all was happening in, what, 46, I believe, 47. So now Rockwood Lodge is just this albatross that the team doesn't want it, the board doesn't want it, and then it burns. And so Curly Lambeau is just, again, burning bridge after bridge after bridge. And now the Rockwood Lodge really was sort of the last straw, I think, for some on the board.
1: Still ahead on WTMJ Conversations.
2: How do you get rid of the guy that invented the franchise and put sort of Green Bay on the map?
1: Curly Lambeau gets ready to leave Green Bay.
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0: Cobbs and Mike Cobbs were talking about their book, Lambeau, The Boy Behind Green Bay Football. You said Rockwood Lodge was one of three times Curly Lambeau and the Green Bay Packers faced bankruptcy. How did he keep bringing it back? And when did they actually start to make some money?
1: When there's a will, there's a way. There were a couple of stock sales that happened because of that.
2: Winning championships doesn't hurt either. Yeah. So in 44, yeah, they won the championship. Don Hudson is nearing the end of his career. He revolutionized pro football. Any historian will tell you Don Hudson's probably the top 10 all time. Just the impact he had on the passing game and being able to draw a national audience and was being talked about all over the world. So winning cures all ills. And so a lot of times the board was willing to overlook a lot of his shortcomings elsewhere because they were winning on the field, and that's what sells tickets.
0: Until they didn't. What caused the final fallout between the board and Curly Lambeau?
1: The beginning of the end was the press loved him, and he used the press to fire at them, which wasn't really the way to go about taking care of issues, sitting down with the board. But like I said, Curly had a lot of power for a long time. So then when he started losing some of that and came up against opposition, that became very difficult for him. So then he started talking to Art Daly and other journalists and saying, this is what I'm seeing. And then he'd deny it.
2: The other big key here. Okay, so Rockwood Lodge, epic failure. Then Curly Lambeau had this idea to privatize the Green Bay Packers. And really, it became a power struggle. So he wanted to take the team private. He wanted to get rid of this public corporation thing with this Elks Club and take it private. And at the same time, that became central to, at the time, he was up for contract renewal. And so he had some friends on the board, others didn't think much of him and thought, boy, if we were ever going to move on from Curly Lambeau, now would be the time. You're talking about a long history of almost 30 years at this point. You're talking about a guy who's almost become untouchable because he was the Packers for so long. So how do you get rid of the guy that invented the franchise and put sort of Green Bay on the map? But, you know, Rockwood Lodge, and then you're looking at another stock sale. You're looking at Curly trying to privatize the team and a contract renewal at the same time. And the majority thinking was, now is the time to move on from this guy. And I think it never came to that. I think he moved on himself.
0: Yeah. So did he go looking for the Cardinals, or did they come looking for him?
1: Good question, but it didn't last long.
0: Well, but how did he get there?
2: Well, again, during the contract discussions with the Packers, he all of a sudden came out in the press saying he had negotiated a new contract to be the head coach of the Chicago Cardinals. So he had already moved on.
1: And it's really unclear if they came after him or he went looking. But I think he came up against the same kind of thing he had with the Packers.
2: He was never offered a contract, though. The infamous late 49, you're getting ready to go into the 49 season. At the Brown County Courthouse, this is what, all-night contract renewal discussion, and they're sort of duking it out. And eventually, a contract was never offered. There was a stock sale, $25 a piece for a share. And then he, in the meantime, had just moved on and said, okay, Chicago is where I'm going. And again, he never got a contract offered or renewed in Green Bay. And that was just like that. It was the end of his time in Green Bay.
1: And there's a great picture from that Brown County meeting. And I think the Press Gazette has it. And the look on Curly's face just tells you everything you need to know on how it went. One thing that doesn't get talked about enough, because it's an interesting fact about the success of the Packers. A lot of people would come from out of town and go to Green Bay for the game. It was during Prohibition, and Green Bay was known as a soft city when it came to Prohibition. Like
0: law enforcement.
1: Yeah, yeah. They were letting things slide, and so a lot of people would come into town because they know they could have a good time when they were coming to see the Packers. So they drew crowds just because of that, and it doesn't get talked about because there's a little shame in that, but we're Wisconsin.
0: The tradition continues. Coming up on WTMJ Conversations.
1: Apparently, he was very good to her, even after the divorce. And she said, well, he couldn't help it because women would be calling at all hours of the day.
0: Let's hear a little bit more about Curly Lambeau's love life.
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6: Welcome back to our conversation with Chris Leonard Cobbs and Mike Cobbs about Curly Lambeau. Curly Lambeau wasn't in Chicago for very long. What was it, about two seasons?
7: I think two seasons.
6: Yeah, and then he moved on to another team.
7: Redskins, just for one.
6: Then what? Was football over for him at that point?
7: There's a little bit in the press about him trying to come and help guide. Green Bay kind of turned their back on him a little bit for a while there because they had said that he had, in quotes, gone Hollywood, because his third wife was a Hollywood lady, Grace Nichols, and he bought property out in California, and he was just kind of running with the crowd there. There were talks about him starring in movies. It never happened, but I think there was some contention there for a long time, but slowly it started going away, and then you see him getting inducted into the Wisconsin Athletic Hall of Fame, and he was a charter member for the Pro Football Hall of Fame. Then you start seeing things going shortly before he passed, see things going the other way, like they're finally letting him in and wanting him to do things and stuff like that.
6: Did he have anything to do with the team in his later years?
7: I don't think so.
8: There was actually a push by Packers fans to bring him back. He spent two seasons with the Washington team and then got fired from that job. And then there was a question of whether he'd ever coach again. He actually coached the college All-Stars, I think, for one or two seasons and came back to Green Bay. He came back to visit his mother and some family in probably 54, 55, right after he gets fired from Washington. And then at that time, there was a group of fans who actually made a push to bring him back because the current coaching staff, well, we all know how bad the Packers were in the 50s. And so, hey, maybe we should bring Lambeau back. And those attempts just failed, and he never returned to the Packers or the NFL after that.
6: But he did a TV show for a while, didn't he? Mm-hmm. Ask Curly Lambeau?
7: Yes, and he did that with his final love, Mary Jane.
6: Let's get back to his love life. Three wives. Those marriages didn't last very long, but he did have a couple kids.
7: Yes. Well, one for sure.
6: One that we know of.
7: Yeah.
8: And the other that we're not sure about and that he denied.
6: Okay. I imagine these marriages didn't last because he was a bit of a womanizer.
7: Yeah. And there's a great interview done years ago with Margarita's first wife, and she never talked bad about him. Till the day she died, she talked favorably. Apparently, he was very good to her, even after the divorce. And she said, well, he couldn't help it, because women would be calling at all hours of the day, and when I answered, they'd hang up. They were constantly after him. So she never really blamed him.
6: How convenient.

0: Yep.
1: Yeah.
0: So, what a wonderful woman. Yeah.
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2: The legacy that Curly Lambeau leaves for Green Bay.

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7: Welcome back. I'm Libby Collins. We're talking with Chris and Mike Leonard about their book, Lambeau, the Boy Behind Green Bay Football.
8: He's back now in Wisconsin after his Hollywood marriage kind of went kapooey. Did the Ask Curly Lambeau TV show, and his co-host was a rather interesting person.
9: Yeah, she's got a great story. So she, Mary Jane, was a golden girl, was a performer at halftime. She was also a majorette for the Lumberjack Band, talented performer. And they just kind of ran and they missed each other here and there. Through the book, you see where they probably ran into each other, but they never really knew each other. And her brother introduced the two of them when they were up in Door County. He had a home in Door County, which there was a fire. And that house burned down, too. But he introduced the two of them, and then they just started dating. And she says that they were engaged. And
8: did he say they were engaged?
9: There's nothing.
8: She said they were engaged.
9: Yeah, and I don't doubt that maybe.
8: But it was rather tragic, the way that he took his last breath, because he was going to take her out on a date that day.
9: Yeah. And he came over, and her dad was mowing the lawn up in Sturgeon Bay. And there's actually two stories. One that he took over mowing the lawn and passed out.
8: Went into cardiac arrest.
9: Thank you.
8: One story is that he took over mowing the lawn.
9: And the other one was he was showing the jitterbug to her dad.
10: Right.
9: Either way, that's when he passed on their front lawn.
8: And literally just keeled over.
9: Apparently it collapsed into her dad's arms. And she was getting ready in the house when it all happened.
8: What was it like after he died? Did the community embrace him again, or what happened?
10: It took a few years, because when you get to the late 50s, early 60s, you're into Lombardi era. And
8: a whole new big personality came to town.
10: A whole new bit. You're right about that. And probably, I mean, as history would have it, probably a lot bigger than Lambeau ever was, and took the program just nationally with the success of the team and everything else. But Lombardi had no time for Lambeau talk. Was not a big Lambeau fan.
8: Did he know him at all? Or?
10: Yes, they did know each other, because there's that famous photo of them standing in the stadium together, which Lombardi never liked. I'm sure Lambeau got a kick out of it. But
8: how did Lambeau feel about Lombardi?
10: I've always wondered about that. There aren't a lot of stories or anecdotes about that, because he didn't live long after Lombardi got to Green Bay. So there wasn't a lot of history there, you know, especially after he passed away. Everyone's still talking about Lambeau after 30 plus years. And here's Lombardi on the verge of winning NFL championships.

0: championships and everyone's still talking about Lambeau. So, and then, of course, the renaming of the stadium and everything else.
1: How long after Curly Lambeau died did they rename the stadium in his honor?
0: Well, was it just a couple of months? 65, I think. It didn't take much time at all. Yeah, and by that fall, before the start of the season, it was renamed Lambeau Field.
2: Because that's a city property. That was the Green Bay Council that did that.
1: So they didn't ask Lombardi?
2: No. No. And, I mean, that tells you that they had gotten past whatever contention there was going back.
1: As you look back, aside from the Green Bay Packers, what was the greatest impact of Curly Lambeau on the game of football?
2: The box formation. I mean, it was out there, but he brought it to professional football.
0: Yeah, I would say that what he learned under Newt Rockne at Notre Dame and then bringing that box and one sort of formation and then developing this position called quarterback, I don't think it entirely was him, but he was certainly an influence on that. If you're asking just purely game of football, it is that. It is getting a city like Green Bay into a national football organization and convincing players to come to a place they had probably never heard about. Everyone heard about New York and Chicago and all these big cities, but not many players knew where Green Bay was, how small it exactly was. And he had the ability to convince these guys to come play professional football in Green Bay. And it just continued on year after year. And he built some of the best teams of that era throughout the 20s, 30s, and into the early to mid-40s, and that may be his legacy, is just getting guys to come play football in Green Bay.
1: In addition to the book, Lambeau, the boy behind Green Bay football, you've got a couple new books coming out, Chris.
2: Yeah. This book was kind of a happy accident. It was actually a series to start with, a series on Curly Lambeau that we just kind of went down a rabbit hole. A lot of people were calling up, are you going to turn this into a book? Or can I get a collection of the articles somehow? So then the company that we work for, Multimedia Channels, they decided they were going to create the book. And getting feedback from doing events for the book, people are like, did you ever consider doing something on Arnie Herber, Ted Fritsch, people like that, that you don't see a lot out there on them. Lombardi has been covered to death. Bart Starr, people like that, Brett Favre. But there are some of these older players that there's nothing out there. And there's stuff in these historical society, in archives, in old newspapers that you can pull all this stuff together. So we started working on Arnie Herber, Ted Fritsch, and then we have one that's more of a tribute to Bob Harlan since he passed.
1: And you did the last interview with him?
2: Well, we think, according to his son, we might be the last interview. It was about 6 months before he passed, so we did a little tribute. They're all more like coffee table books, so they're heavy on photos.
0: The Lambeau book sort of led to the Golden Girls book,
2: too, yeah.
0: Right?
2: Yep. So that one, that book, The Golden Era, talks about the Lumberjack Band and the Golden Girls and Mary Jane. We did that one with UW Green Bay in association with them. So that, Tori Wittenbrock and I worked on that book to put some stuff out there. Like, there's nothing on the Lumberjack Band, so we worked with UWGB on that.
1: And Mary Jane just died a few years ago.
2: Oh, no, a little longer. I want to say it's a decade, probably. Time goes so fast, you know.
1: Well, time has certainly gone fast here. Once again, Chris Lenhart Cobbs, Mike Cobbs, can't thank you enough for being here today.
2: Thank you for having us.
1: We've been talking with Chris Lenhart Cobbs and Mike Cobbs about the book, Lambeau, The Boy Behind Green Bay Football. Now, if you joined us late and you want to hear our entire conversation with Chris and Mike, go to WTMJ.com and share today's show with your friends and family. 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
4: From ABC News, I'm Brian Clark. With just over 6 weeks to Election Day, early voting is underway in some states for the midterms. That includes Minnesota. Thomas Stangler of Minneapolis says his top issue:
5: just the prices. When you see you can't really afford beef anymore, you can't afford gas, you can't afford all kinds of things. I mean, I do it, but I really hate it.
4: Vice President J.D. Vance was in Iowa campaigning for Republicans, saying the Trump administration has been focused on jobs and immigration.
6: Now, some of the Democrats running this fall, they are out and out lunatics. They don't disagree with us about tax policy or regulatory policy. They have lost their ever-loving minds.
4: President Trump said Friday the U.S. has reached an agreement with Denmark and Greenland to give the U.S. permanent control over Greenland's security. Denmark's foreign minister posted a photo on Instagram of himself, Vice President Vance, Secretary of State Marco Rubio, and a Greenland politician that's captioned in part, quote, "Next week should be a good week for both Greenland, Denmark, and the USA." President Trump said Friday he was banning CNN, MS Now, and Politico from the White House because he does not like their coverage. ABC's Mary Bruce has the response from the White House Correspondents Association.
7: In this statement, the Correspondents Association says freedom of the press, quote, does not depend on whether the president likes a news organization's coverage, agrees with its reporting, or approves of the questions its journalists ask. Adding, this is, quote, about the right of the American people to receive a full and independent account of the activities, policies, and decision of whoever occupies the nation's highest office.
4: Nearly 14,000 unionized security officers are on strike across California. They work at top tech companies, hospitals, transportation hubs, and retailers. The union says the workers want better pay, retirement benefits, health care, and more training. You're listening to ABC News.
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0: Pennsylvania is reporting dozens of new measles cases. There have been 4 deaths reported in the Commonwealth this year, and Medicare Administrator Dr. Mehmet Oz says there's going to be federal assistance.
1: Other states have asked for help from the CDC. I'm glad that Pennsylvania is considering it as well. It does help to have more people try to chip in to try to address these problems, because whether you want to or not, there will be some people who get measles, and especially if they haven't been vaccinated, we're going to get on top of that quickly.
0: Outside the Kennedy Center in Washington, D.C., demonstrators Friday had formed a human chain to oppose President Trump's takeover of the memorial and his threat to demolish it. The Kennedy Center's top official said the main building's closure is only temporary in order to assess safety risks. Buckingham Palace says that a new book from Princess Diana's brothers, clouded by time and, quote, fraternal grief, as ABC's Lama Hassan explains.
2: Princess Diana's brother defending his explosive claims about King Charles's reaction to Diana's death.
3: And he said, "We'll forget her soon enough." After a stunned silence, I said, "I cannot believe you just said that," and I hung up on him.
2: In an interview with the BBC, Charles Spencer standing by the unfavorable portrait of the king in his upcoming memoir, where he also alleges the then prince sounded giddily elated like a lottery winner immediately following Diana's death.
0: I'm Brian Clark, ABC News.
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1: Welcome back to the show. I'm really excited to have a special guest here who is actually Attorney Derek Darren, my partner, who is at Hildebrand Law Firm. So it's so great to have you here today.
2: Thank you for having me. I'm looking forward to discussing some probate and helping fill some people in on what's going on with probate. I've got some big shoes to fill. I've heard the radio show with Matt, and Matt is... he's a joy to listen to, so I'm going to do my best.
1: He's okay.
2: But yeah, we don't want him getting a big head.
1: Right, exactly. Yeah. You're really interesting, too, because, I mean, how many years have we been doing this practice of law thing together?
2: It's been 12 years. You hired me actually straight out of law school from day one. I remember actually the interview. We had the interview, and then the next day was my first day of work, which was which is a very interesting a shock to the system of somebody just out of law school. And yeah, I've been here for 12 years.
1: It's worked out great. I grabbed you by the collar and I was like, when can you start? I desperately need somebody. Yeah, no, well, thank you, because that was amazing that you were willing to do that. And I remember I was just absolutely bogged down in all kinds of stuff, including what we're going to talk about today, probate.
2: Yes.
1: Which you had taken a class in law school, mm-hmm. and that was it. And, you know, I remember those law school classes. Oh, they were so boring.
2: Yes.
1: How do we make this topic interesting?
2: Yes.
1: And in fact, I remember in law school, the last thing I wanted to do was anything related to probate, because mm-hmm. it just felt like, yikes, what yes. a boring area of law. And yet it becomes incredibly exciting, does it not?
2: I mean, I find it to be exciting, but I'm not a lot of fun to have at parties. So that's probably a reason for that there. No, my shocking thing about law school is in these boring classes that we have is you have these estate planning classes, you have these probate classes, and they tell you, okay, you've got four kids. How do you divide the assets? The number of attorneys and practicing attorneys now who do not know that 25% equals 1/4 is shocking.
1: Is that
2: absolutely
1: right?
2: Absolutely shocking how many attorneys wow. are that bad at math. That's why we do words. We don't do math. But
1: Yeah. And that's why AI is going to just take over the world, because mm-hmm. AI is the only one that's going to know math yeah. anymore, right? Well, okay, so I'm going to take issue with the fact that you're a boring person, because I know that is not true. In fact, you love board games.
2: Yes,
1: am I right?
2: I do, and that is definitely the most exciting thing about me, the fact that I love
1: but
2: board games.
1: But doesn't that happen at parties? And doesn't that make the parties interesting?
2: I suppose, yeah, I definitely can. Yeah,
1: okay.
2: I like some Settlers of Catan. I like Game of Life. That's a fun one.
1: Yes,
2: the Game of Life, and we were talking beforehand. It's interesting because in the probate realm, yeah, that you go through the Game of Life and you draw cards and you roll or you spin the spinner actually in the Game of Life. And you end up getting jobs and everything else. But when you retire, it's over at that
1: the game
2: point.
1: Ends.
2: The game ends. Right.
1: That's right. Yeah. Isn't that fascinating?
2: Which
1: it's like it addresses kids giving, mm-hmm. you know, like growing up, education, giving birth, buying the house, all of these different factors. And then it ends when you retire.
2: Mm-hmm.
1: And that's so odd because really – your job is dealing with all of the stuff from retirement all the way through to when assets are distributed, right?
2: Exactly, yeah. Well, and that's why we make a good team, too, is because when you hit that retirement, and preferably before, you're doing that estate plan so that you don't actually have to hire me after retirement. And when you pass away, your assets don't have to go through the system and go through probate. But yeah, it is. It's really interesting that it just sort of ends there and then that's it. And we don't hear anything else about it.
1: So we kind of just really need to get educated on this, don't you think?
2: Exactly.
1: It's
2: yes.
1: not even something that we talk about very mm-hmm. much. And yet it affects so much of our lives,
2: yes.
1: right?
2: Exactly. Yes.
1: So, Derek, tell me what exactly is a probate.
2: Sure. So a probate in my mind is a lawsuit that gets filed with the court. And there's a dictionary definition, and I wrote it down here. The court supervised process of identifying a deceased person's assets, paying their debts and taxes, and legally transferring

0: transferring what's left to the right people. And it's actually not a bad definition, except it doesn't really tell you anything, right? It's, okay, what does this mean? Or what's, you know, you can say that, but what does this actually look like? And the process of probate is actually the appointment of a trusted individual, a personal representative is what we call it in Wisconsin. Most people will know it as an executor who takes over for the deceased individual, who steps into the shoes of the deceased individual, and now can do everything necessary in that deceased individual's place to essentially wrap up their affairs. And so, yeah, that involves paying taxes, paying creditors, dealing with estate recovery, which is a wonderful section you guys did last week on estate recovery, and doing all of these things that are necessary to essentially close the estate and make distributions to the rightful heirs.
1: You know, I heard once that the most theft occurs when somebody dies.
0: It would not surprise me. Yeah, I think the possibility, if you don't have a good estate plan, and especially if you don't have anything done through an attorney, there's a huge possibility for fraud, for theft, for misappropriation of funds. All of that, unfortunately, is built into that process, especially if you don't have that good plan.
1: When we come back, we are going to take a look at what the process is to avoid all of that. We'll be back.
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2: This is Legally Speaking with Kirsten Hildebrand.
3: We're back, and we were just talking about how crazy it can get in terms of family members stealing stuff,
4: yes.
3: Things disappearing. All of a sudden, the money that was in the rafters is gone or in the back of the freezer. Or where else have you heard money being stashed away?
4: Yeah, I mean, under the bed is the common stereotypical example. Cash in the safe, thankfully, but nobody knows the code to the safe except for the one person who, of course, is not willing to give up that information. And did that person maybe go into the safe and take that cash out? Well, that's an open question, I guess.
3: You must have some stories of situations where things have disappeared between somebody dies and the ability to open up a probate.
4: Oh, yes, yes, especially in probate. I mean, when you have a trust, thankfully, you have a successor trustee who steps in day one.
3: Immediately.
4: And they're able to usually, you know, put the hatch down on that sort of thing. But with a probate, and especially if there's people who are fighting or maybe there's multiple heirs or beneficiaries, a lot of times you see, unfortunately, this case. I think of a case we had a couple of years back with a group of relatives who they had a copy of the will and they just said, oh, you know what? Even though a personal representative hasn't been appointed, I think we're just going to kind of do our best with this will and we'll use our judgment on this and distribute property as we see fit according to the will. And it ended up being that once a personal representative was appointed, that probably half of what they did was completely incorrect. It actually didn't follow the will at all. And
3: oh.
4: So then we ended up having to go back and have some pretty intensive litigation over, you know, the missing coin collection is a big example. Or, the other example, it almost becomes stereotypical because I think we see this, you know, a few times a year in all of our cases is you get family members who are literally at the funeral who are, you know, celebrating or mourning this person's passing while other family members are at the house, cleaning out the house.
3: Literally taking crates out. You're absolutely right. Like they back up the truck and start like shoveling stuff in to the truck while the funeral is going on.
4: Yep.
3: I know it's really something, but it sounds like what you're saying is that if there is not a trust in place, no one has any legal authority to take anything out of that house or the bank accounts or anything else until there's a personal representative that is officially appointed by the court. Is that right?
4: Correct. With some exceptions for the bank accounts that I think we'll get to here in our conversation, but especially with personal property, you're exactly right. The personal representative is appointed by the court. Depending on how well the people get along, the process to appoint a personal representative, I think my record is about 48 hours. I once was able to get a personal representative appointed in about 48 hours. After somebody passed away.
3: Wow.
4: Yeah, they had a closing that was happening on their house. And they had a closing date that was set for the middle of the week. And I got the call on Friday. And so we got everything filed Friday. All the relatives, thankfully, were getting along. They all signed off on it. We were able to get the probate started by Tuesday so that they could have their closing. So, that's my best case scenario. My worst case is you see personal representatives, even in uncontested cases. I just scheduled a hearing out 70 days. It takes 70 days in Milwaukee County right now.
3: So for 70 days, nobody's in charge.
4: Nobody's in charge.
3: Nobody even has the ability to, change the locks.
4: Correct.
3: Is that right?
4: Exactly right. Nobody has the legal authority to go in there and, take care of the pet snake, for example, is one of the examples I had where we had to get a special administrator appointed in order to get in to take care of the pet snake because we couldn't agree on who should be the personal representative. And there were disputes about the will and everything else. So, we ended up having to have that fight over that legal authority because multiple people wanted to be the ones to, I guess, take care of this snake, which is foreign for me, my board game fame. But
3: right. That's amazing. Okay, so in order to get a personal representative appointed, what has to happen leading up to that? What's that process?
4: So there's really one of two ways that we can get a personal representative.

0: representative appointed. In Wisconsin, we call it either informal probate or formal probate. Through informal probate, you are actually having somebody be appointed through the register in probate. That is a appointed position where there's essentially a division at the courthouse who will oversee probates that are uncontested. And so through informal probate, sometimes you need a hearing, sometimes you don't. But generally speaking, it can all be done in a lot quicker way because either people agree or maybe there's a will that has really, you know, well-defined terms. Through formal probate, you actually have to then go in front of a judge or a commissioner in order to have someone appointed. So there is always a hearing in front of a judge or commissioner. You do have to testify to heirship, to the will. A lot of times that comes with, you know, additional issues where, like, for example, if you're having a will be admitted, but your personal representative that you want to serve as personal representative isn't actually nominated in that will, you'd have to go in front of a judge in order to do that.
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4: This is Legally Speaking with Kirsten Hildebrand.
5: We're back. And before we get into what it is that I was going to ask you about, I wanted to note something that you said. Is it true then that all wills are not created equal?
6: Oh, absolutely. Yes. All wills are certainly not created equal. I've have a couple of sort of horror stories, actually, of people using LegalZoom, for example, and me being the estate planning probate lawyer who doesn't like LegalZoom probably borders on the cliche. But one example that I had of this happened a few years ago is I had an individual who had a daughter. They talked fairly regularly, but she was out of state. And so his sister actually came in after he had had a stroke, presented him with a LegalZoom will that she had drafted up on the computer. And actually what the will said was, I am cutting my daughter out of my will completely. I'm giving it to my sister. But if my sister predeceases me, I'm giving it to my family according to the rules of intestate succession, which was his daughter.
5: Which is his daughter.
6: Yes. So he actually cut the daughter out of the will explicitly and said, no, I don't want her to have anything,
5: yes,
6: which of course was the sister saying that.
5: Right.
6: But then turned around and in the next line said, oh, but if my sister's not around, I want my daughter to have it again, which is just, you know, it's almost laughable. It's almost funny. You have to laugh at it.
5: It's just the perfect environment for litigation.
6: Yes.
5: Right. And
6: truly.
5: So that's the issue is if you don't have a well-defined set of terms and provisions, mm-hmm, and have it all laid out properly. And if you decide you just are going to do this sort of from the hip, mm-hmm, then you're really buying a lot of controversy and conflict that's going to be far more expensive than if you had just gone to an attorney. Is yes. that accurate to say?
6: Completely accurate. And there's nothing I hate more as a probate attorney, especially someone who likes to focus on helping people through the process.
5: Yeah.
6: There's nothing I hate more than having that fight over the LegalZoom will. Or, you know, we had the one example of somebody who said, I'm leaving my bank account to someone, but then they didn't actually put that in their will. They put that in an attachment to their will, which isn't valid. It's just one of those things where you really should just have your attorney do this, because if you don't have an attorney do it, you're going to end up in a position where, for example, you don't plan properly. What happens when so-and-so passes away? Who do you want to have your assets at that point?
5: Right.
6: What
5: right.
6: happens if one of your personal representatives, you know, has a bankruptcy on their record and they can't get any bond that might be required in order
5: Ooh.
6: To start a probate?
5: Okay. So that's really interesting. Let's talk about that. So if you are naming a personal representative mm-hmm. in your will, and by the way, I think we might be the only state in the union that calls them personal representatives mm-hmm. because I think every other state in the union might call them executors.
6: Yep.
5: But your personal representative, you name your son. And one thing that you didn't know 15 years ago when you named your son is that he was going to have a bankruptcy mm-hmm. or a felony or
6: a gambling
5: yeah. addiction, because he's gambling online and you have no idea that that's mm-hmm. occurring. So is it hard to be appointed as a personal representative? Can there be situations where you will be denied by the court?
6: Oh, absolutely. Yes.
5: Really?
6: For sure. Yes. Yeah. Especially if you've got a recent bankruptcy on your record, a personal representative steps in and again, takes control of a decedent's assets. So there's a lot of responsibility associated with that. Most counties in Wisconsin require by statute, all counties have to at least look at this issue, that you have to require a bond in order to get appointed as a personal representative.
5: What is a bond?

0: Bond.
1: Yeah, so the way...
0: Like James Bond?
1: 007. No. Yeah. The bond is actually, the way I explain it, is an insurance policy for the estate. It is basically, if my personal representative takes all my money and goes down to Pottawatomie and spends it all on the roulette wheel,
0: right,
1: the bond company is going to insure against that loss and make sure that all of the beneficiaries are paid back. And then, of course, the bond company turns around and sues the personal representative.
0: So I don't know any insurance company that is willing to put out insurance unless they know that there are assets backing up that insurance. So let's suppose I have $300,000 to my name and the estate is a $600,000 estate. Am I going to get bonded?
1: Yeah, well, it's an open question. I mean, that's definitely a close call, I think, because a bond company is going to look at that and say, okay, yeah, if you run off with $600,000, is our investment secure? Are we giving you an insurance policy that gives you an excuse to then run away with the money and make it so that we can never collect against you?
0: So a lot of times I will see in wills that no bond is required of my personal representative. Yep. Is that something that the court overrides then, even though maybe I decided, oh, I don't care. I trust my son. He doesn't need to be bonded.
1: Yep.
0: What happens?
1: Yeah, absolutely. The will, as I always explain it to people, it's a set of directions to the probate court about how you want your probate to be managed. That doesn't necessarily mean that everything is going to be followed to the letter. One big example is if you don't live in the state of Wisconsin and you're nominated to be the personal representative for someone here in Wisconsin, most courts will still require you to get bonded, even if that will says, hey, please excuse them from getting a bond.
0: So it's suggestions to the probate court. It's not like they have to follow these rules if they think that there's a better way.
1: Exactly.
0: Very interesting. When we get back, we'll talk a little bit more about the difference between informal and formal probate. So stay tuned.
2: There I was outside doing some yard work when I noticed my neighbor looking over his windows. He's climbing up and down his ladder, and I hear him holler to his wife, "Honey, we're gonna need a few new windows." So I took a walk over and said, "Hi, Ron, do you mind if I take a look?" He said, "Go right ahead." And I said, "You know, the window itself, which is the framework to the glass here, looks fine. And the sill, which is the bottom of the framework, that's fine too. It's the glass that needs replacing. The seal must be broke, and that lets in the moisture we're seeing. That's why your windows are fogging up." And he said, "So I don't need new windows?" And I said, "No, actually, if you want, I can have the glass replaced and they'll basically be as good as new. 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
3: We're back. So sometimes there are families that start out all happy and good and everybody's on the same page. We're trying to get through this. And then we've filed for informal administration because it seems like this is very straightforward and there aren't any issues. What kicks it into formal in that instance? Does that happen? And if so, like, why would something go to formal probate?
4: Yes. Yeah, so there are certainly innocent explanations as to why an informal probate could get kicked into formal. I had a case actually a few weeks ago where someone kicked it into formal in order to save a tax consequence that was unintended from the will. So there wasn't actually a contest with regard to that. But 99% of the time, if you're going from informal to formal, it usually means that somebody's taken an issue either with something the personal representative has done or maybe an asset listed on the inventory. One of those big examples that we have is sort of the difference between probate and non-probate assets and the concept of undue influence. So if you have, for example, someone who passes away and they have a bank account and a house and all of these assets, but they also have this retirement account. And oh, by the way, a month before they passed away, the beneficiary on that retirement account got changed to only one of the three kids.
3: Ooh.
4: That's one of those circumstances where one of those other kids might take a look at that and say, hey, wait a minute. Why isn't this retirement account being reported by the personal representative as being part of the estate? And then the personal representative has to say, well, it looks like this got changed a month before. So what do you want to do about it? And so those kids usually will then challenge either the inventory or that last minute change to a beneficiary designation. And that will kick it into formal probate, which which is very labor intensive. As somebody who just looks to help people get through their problems, it's one of those things where I always hate doing it. I hate going to formal probate to have these sort of litigious issues about, okay, well, what happened with, this is a good example recently that I had a joint account 2 days before somebody passed away. One of the sons got added to the account 2 days before someone passed away when they were likely in the hospital, when there was likely something going on there.
3: Yeah.
4: And so the issue then is, well, this should be a probate asset.
3: Right.
4: By putting one of those kids' names on it, it actually avoids probate. It becomes a joint asset.
3: Mm-hmm.
4: That joint asset then stays out of the probate altogether, and it's essentially lost. I mean, other than contesting what's in the inventory and what's in the probate, that money is gone unless you file suit in formal probate to recover it.
3: Meaning the other kids.
4: Exactly.
3: Yes, we had a case like that once where there was $200,000 mm-hmm. that was in mom's name, and very soon prior to her death, the one son got put on mm-hmm. and the other two kids were furious because this was the main bulk of her estate. Mm-hmm. And so then it had to get kicked into formal in order to then have that contested.
4: Yep. And that's part of the reason too why I, not to sound like a broken record, but I always say get a trust if you can, avoid probate if you can. Because as soon as that issue goes in front of the judge and as soon as you start having to hash those issues out in front of the judge through formal probate, that's where the cost really goes up to.
3: Exactly. And everybody thinks, oh, well, my son would never do that. This will never happen to me. I don't need a trust because everybody's good. All of my kids are in agreement and everybody's happy. But what is so amazing is what occurs in, like, say, the points of highest vulnerability for an individual when they

0: they are in the process of dying, and all of a sudden things start happening, right?
1: Exactly right.
0: And that's when your well-intentioned, easy approach to your estate can really start to unravel very quickly, right?
1: Mm-hmm. Exactly right. Yeah, that's why we always preach vertical planning as opposed to horizontal planning, which is a famous Mattism. He might have even said that on the podcast before, where we want you to be able to walk into the office and plan with us. We don't want you on the hospital bed laying horizontally doing your estate planning at the end, because that really has the biggest threat of either fraud or even just somebody who doesn't quite understand what's going on, you know, signing something away,
0: right,
1: or favoring one child over another when that probably wasn't really ever their real intention.
0: Yeah, yeah, exactly. So my next question is, so now you've got this difference between the informal and the formal probate, and let's say you have a situation where something is informal in the formal process, mm-hmm, right? How long does that usually take?
1: Well, I've seen them go as long as 4 or 5 years. That's the nightmare situation, obviously.
0: Yes.
1: In some cases, it can only be a few months. Mm-hmm. Generally speaking, even in a contested case, to get in front of the judge for the first time, you're looking at, again, judges are busy. They've got full calendars. You're looking at probably 2 months or so just to get an initial hearing in front of the judge to sort of define the scope of the issues. I'd say the average formal probate, depending on the issue, probably lasts up to a year.
0: Okay. When we come back, I want to understand that a little bit better. Why in the world would it be a full year to 4 to 5 years? We'll be back.
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6: So when you were talking, you reminded me of a really interesting situation that happened recently, and that is nobody took anything from the estate prior to the person being identified as the personal representative. But then once the personal representative was in place, she started to go through the house and catalog everything, and this huge box of coins had been something that her dad really wanted to distribute before he passed away, but then he got too sick. And that's something that we see a lot, right? Mm-hmm. Like, oh, I'll do this just before I die.
7: Right.
6: But people do not fully recognize you might not be in any condition to pass out the coins just before you die. Yep. And so anyway, this huge box was in the house of all of these coins of unknown value. And she decided to just leave them there because she had no reason to distrust her siblings. Well, lo and behold, a week later, she went back to the house and guess what was missing?
7: The
6: huge box of coins, exactly. And so she couldn't believe it. And actually what had happened is her sister had come in and was talking to her, and her nephew came around the back door and went in the back door and grabbed the coins and went back out. Because obviously they couldn't get into the house unless she was there as the personal representative because she had changed the locks. So now we have such a conundrum. She is so upset because dad wanted to make sure that these coins were distributed equally between all of the kids. So what I did is I said, you know what, let's send her a letter. We sent a letter saying, hey, you need to return these coins to the estate. And if you don't, we're just going to assume that the coins are worth $30,000. I picked a number that was like way higher than what it could have possibly been. And we'll just assume that the coins are worth $30,000 and we will impute that to you so that then you'll get $30,000 less of the rest of the estate.
7: Which is an awesome strategy.
6: Yes. Yeah. It worked because all of a sudden those coins showed up at our office. And that was very interesting. But here's my question for you. Are those coins a probatable asset?
7: Absolutely. So one of the terms that I've heard you use, actually, so I'm going to borrow it from you, is all of your tangible personal property, a.k.a. your stuff, your couches, your TVs, your coin collections, your clothes. Tangible personal property in almost every situation is going to be a probate asset. The difference between the probate and the non-probate asset is with non-probate assets, there is typically some kind of beneficiary or joint owner named on that account. And so in a lot of cases, what you see, for example, with bank accounts, a lot of times you can have joint owners. If you're married, you almost certainly have a joint account with your spouse. When the first spouse passes away, it doesn't go through that first spouse's probate. You don't have to start a probate for that spouse. It actually transfers automatically to that second spouse.

0: The way that looks in practice is that obviously you just take a copy of the spouse's death certificate to the bank, and then their name comes off of the account. But that coin collection, obviously you can't name a beneficiary on a coin collection.
1: Right.
0: There's no central location in Fort Knox or anything where they keep track of all of the beneficiary designations on coin collections.
1: Or my Hummels.
0: Or your Hummels. Exactly right.
1: Right? Yeah. Okay.
0: You can write on the bottom of them maybe, you know, payable on death
1: sticky
0: to
1: notes.
0: So-and-so.
1: I've heard sticky notes are
0: sticky
1: really
0: notes.
1: Good for
0: yep,
1: this.
0: Exactly.
1: Yes.
0: Yeah. But yeah, no, all of those are probate assets. Those are all administered by the personal representative of the estate. And so if, for example, a personal representative hasn't been appointed, nobody has that authority to take those coins out of that estate. The only time that somebody can act with regard to someone's property prior to that personal representative being appointed is in those examples where there are non-probate transfers, where there's either a beneficiary on a bank account or a retirement account. Perhaps there's a joint owner on the retirement account, or the sort of bane of my existence in the probate realm, which is transfer on death deeds for somebody's house. Where you can actually go and you can put a transfer on death deed of your own house to your kids or to, you know, whatever organization you want it to be. And especially as a probate attorney, I mean, I see so many of those used for either improper purposes or they just don't have the effect that I think the individuals would like them to have. And of course, the problem with those is once they're recorded and once they're filed, they're valid and they're in there and they're going to stick with the property.
1: Yeah.
0: Even if you have a will that says, I want my house to go to so-and-so, that transfer on death deed that you filed will actually mean that it does not go through probate at all. And so your will has no bearing on what happens with it. It just follows that transfer on death
1: deed.
0: Wow.
1: Can you still contest it?
0: You can still contest it. Yeah. With a transfer on death deed, there is actually a very, very shortened statute of limitations of 120 days for you to contest a transfer on death deed.
1: So is that right? I thought it was ironclad.
0: Yeah. Nope. It's not ironclad for sure. I've had quite a few of those where we've ended up having to contest those transfer on deaths as part of probate proceedings.
1: Wow. So, yeah. You know, that's amazing. And when we come back, let's talk about other problems that happen in probate so that people don't have these unintended consequences. So we'll be back.

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3: We're back, and we're going to talk about when things don't go exactly like how they should have in probate, which I'm learning a ton. It sounds to me like it happens more often than you would think. Is that right?
4: It really does, yeah. You would think that people would get along and they'd understand how costly and difficult this process is, but it's when money gets involved, unfortunately, it borders on the cliche. I've said it before, where kids will end up fighting over parents' money. And as you said before, I mean, the children will surprise you in the actions that they will take when it comes to a probate.
3: And children's spouses. You might not even know that there's a whole thing going on behind closed doors. Yes. And all of a sudden,
4: the wife driving the son's actions in a probate contest. It's another very, very common situation.
3: Or vice versa.
4: Exactly. Yep.
3: Well, okay. So then the other big problem that can come on like a storm in the middle of the day is creditors.
4: Yes.
3: And so talk to me about what are creditors? How do they find out that there's an estate? What is this whole thing?
4: Mm-hmm. Well, yeah. So legally speaking, to quote the podcast.
3: Yeah. That was good.
4: in the last week, I actually listened to your discussion on estate recovery. That is one of our big things that actually pops up. Anyone who was on Medicaid prior to their death.
3: Yes.
4: The state of Wisconsin will often file oftentimes a six-figure claim against your estate to recover a lot of those benefits that have been paid. Part of the procedure for that is we actually have to publish notice in the newspaper alerting all creditors that they have a limited time frame with which to file claims. And so if there are any creditors out there, they're probably looking at the newspapers. They're probably seeing, oh, look, so-and-so has passed away. And once they file that claim and they get their foot in the door, we cannot close the probate until that claim is addressed one way or the other.
3: So we're talking about claims from credit card companies. Mm-hmm. We're talking about the hospital bill. Mm-hmm. We're talking about the electric bill. Anybody who they owe money to. You can even personally yourself file a claim against the estate,
4: correct?
3: Right?
4: And you see that probably in 10% of cases where claims are filed. You just see individuals file claims for various reasons. Sometimes it's maybe somebody who took care of the individual in the weeks before their passing, and they just feel like they're entitled to some.
3: They should get paid for
4: exactly,
3: that.
4: Exactly.
3: Yep. Or how about I loaned mom $10,000 and I never got that back.
4: Yep.
3: And what kind of evidence do you have of that $10,000?
4: Well, right. Yeah. And is there evidence of an agreement or repayment terms, or was it considered a gift? Yeah. It gets really, really messy when you get to that creditor claim.
3: That's fascinating. Yeah. So, right. Anybody, anytime can file a claim. Now, what if somebody just has like a life insurance policy, or they've got payable on death transfers on all of their bank accounts? Is it still possible for, say, the poor ambulance company that it needs to get paid for rushing grandma to the hospital? Is there any way that they can get paid, or are they out?
4: Yeah, I mean, if there are any assets subject to probate, even if you try to do payable on death, unless you really have it secured in a trust, a lot of times there are ways that some creditors can get to those assets. But one of the biggest things is somewhere along the way, you're probably entitled to a refund, or you're probably entitled to tax return, for example, or tax refund. Though that money is all subject to probate. And so when you get that money back, if the poor ambulance company files their $150 or $250 claim, that you'd be required to use that money that's in the estate in order to pay those items.
3: Yeah, that's interesting. I've definitely experienced where the banks are now shutting down payable on death sorts of accounts because they don't want to be held liable for just, giving the money out right away.
4: Right.
3: And then all of a sudden here comes a creditor who was going to try to make a claim for reimbursement from that account. Yep. So I'm seeing banks, and tell me if you agree, where they're saying, nope, we will not do a payable on death unless we see a

0: piece of paper from the court. Yep. Am I right on that?
1: Yeah, I mean, it's definitely increased in frequency the last couple of years. Yeah, and you think about that too, is a lot of your creditors that spring up, you know, maybe it's your AT&T bill, maybe it's your We Energies bill. When you have somebody who passes away, you don't have that plan in place, those automatic withdrawals continue to come out of your account for weeks or months or however long it takes to get somebody appointed. Mm-hmm. And yeah, banks can do usually what banks want. So they'll usually either close it down or maybe they won't close it down. Maybe that auto withdrawal will still continue to come out of there throughout that whole time. Yeah, it's definitely a minefield when it comes to payable on death accounts and bank accounts.
0: Wow, this has been so informative. And I think we need to have a part two on this because I feel like we're only halfway through understanding this probate process. So we will see you next time. And thank you for joining us at Legally Speaking.
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1: So I got two sons. When Finn was younger, we noticed that he needed occupational therapy. And our doctor said, if you want to go to the best, you go to Curative New Berlin. And it has been life-changing for all of us. Mac is nonverbal, but Curative has really given him his own voice. Mac talks through his iPad, and they've really helped him navigate the world for a kid that is very neurodivergent. And it's been unbelievable to see his communication blossom.
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6: Wild Bill grabbing a hose from the field crew on the field in Pittsburgh, spraying the team with it.
7: We saw that in Lifetime because we were still up in the booth doing the TV postgame show, and we were watching him as they were taking the picture, and we could see him eyeing it. 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Because it was unmanned. 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
1: At 7 o'clock, it's 63 degrees here in Milwaukee. Today, rain, high of 69. Overnight tonight, rain continues, low of 60. From the WTMJ Breaking News Center, I'm Elizabeth Lintonen. A man accused of a deadly stabbing in his ex-girlfriend's home pleads not guilty. Court records show Luis Barahona Lopez allegedly broke into a home near 52nd and National in West Milwaukee. He then allegedly stabbed Jose Valdivia and his ex-girlfriend while they were sleeping. Valdivia died from his injuries, and the woman, who is the mother of Lopez's children, was taken to the hospital for her injuries. Lopez faces life in prison if convicted. A family is mourning after a deadly shooting this week in Milwaukee's River West neighborhood.
2: Family identified the victim on Friday as 37-year-old Timothy Lewis. Police say Lewis was near Pierce and Wright Streets Thursday evening when he was shot by an unknown suspect and died at the scene. What led up to the shooting is still unclear, and nobody is in custody. There have been 81 homicides in the city so far in 2026, according to the most recent data from Milwaukee Police. Adam Roberts, WTMJ News.
1: President Trump says he's banning three major news outlets from the White House, CNN, Political, and MS Now. News Nation's Tom Dempsey.
3: President Trump first made this announcement on Truth Social, banning CNN, MS Now, and Politico from the White House and writing, quote, media outlets should not be able to constantly write or report fiction and lies when they're covering the president of the United States, the Trump administration, or the United States of America. He also doubled down on the ban during a gathering inside the Oval Office, accusing the outlets of writing false stories and describing CNN as one-sided.
1: It's still unknown what the ban will look like or how it will be enforced. President Trump says more news outlets could be included. President Trump says most Americans prefer higher gas prices over a nuclear Iran, but consumers say the higher prices are forcing them to make tough choices. ABC's Olivia Rubin.
4: Gas prices surging, now nearing $4.50 a gallon. President Trump insisting those higher prices are a small price to pay to set back Iran's nuclear program.
5: I think most people, if they had a vote on lower gas prices or letting Iran have a nuclear weapon, I'd be willing to vote that it would be a massive landslide. People don't want to have Iran have a nuclear weapon.
4: New estimates showing the war has cost taxpayers over $43 billion, sources tell ABC News.
1: The UW Board of Regents is narrowing the field in its search for a new system president, while the search for UW-Madison's next chancellor is also moving forward.
6: Presidential Search Committee Chair Ashok Rai says dozens of applications have been reviewed and first-round interviews are coming up.
7: Towards the end of October, tentatively, we've scheduled a listening session for the finalist candidates to do an open forum at UW.

0: the next phase of work.
1: And with these two lanes complete, crews are working on the third lane this week, and then this will be the new pavement that we shift traffic onto when we do our traffic shift in early October.
0: After that, crews move into the median, including the eastbound lanes and eventually the westbound side, all while keeping a close eye on that area through the cemetery. Debbie Lozaga, WTMJ News.
2: Sports, traffic, and weather are next. 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

0: 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At the moment, it's all clear out there. No major incidents, no major delays.
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0: Here's your WTMJ 5-day forecast. Today, rain, high of 69. Overnight tonight, rain continues, low of 60. Tomorrow, a chance of showers, breezy, high of 66. Monday, a slight chance of showers, high of 62. Tuesday, slight chance of showers, partly cloudy, high of 61. Wednesday, partly cloudy, 63. Thursday, partly cloudy, high of 65. Friday, partly cloudy, high of 67. Right now, in Waukesha, it's 61. In Green Bay, it's 59. In Madison, 61. And in Milwaukee, it is 63 degrees. 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
3: Good morning. We're at the 19th of September, that time of year where random tomatoes and cucumbers just start showing up on counters across Wisconsin. My wife always wants to plant a garden. I'm like, just wait. We'll get some tomatoes. We'll get some cucumbers. We don't have to do all the work. They'll just be randomly sitting there. How are you, David?
4: Good morning, Dayton. Good morning, everybody. I'm good. I got my foul weather gear jacket here. I was going to have it on because it is foul weather.
3: It is nasty out there.
4: Out there today. So,
3: in fact, we got some guests, and they were wearing, you say, you don't normally wear a rain jacket?
5: No, not at all. Right. No. Nope.
3: Jim and Lee with us from West Bend Vacuum. Good morning, guys.
6: Good morning.
3: Yeah, you got in without getting too wet, though.
5: Oh, no problem.
6: Yep. All right. Yep.
4: Right around the puddles and everything.
6: Didn't get that severe thunderstorms
3: over
6: here.
3: I got
6: so it was over
3: up.
6: To the west.
4: Not really severe, just like heavy rain. Heavy rain, a lot of rain. So
3: I don't know. I was getting my house was shaking last night in New Berlin.
4: Thunder. It's severe. Yeah. When we're talking about what we've had this summer, severe the storms and wind and hail.
3: There's a flood watch in effect, though.
4: Right. No, that's important. That's definitely important to think about, but not, you know, we're not seeing the hail and the wind and tornadoes.
3: Speaking of floods, now, if you guys, West Bend Vacuum, where are you guys located? West Bend, I'm assuming.
6: Yep.
3: What's the address?
4: Very good there.
6: 905 Gateway Court, right on Paradise.
4: I've been there.
6: Right off of Paradise.
4: Have you been there?
3: Okay, I have not been
4: there. I've been there. I stopped in there a
3: couple
4: months ago.
3: So, do you guys sell any type of wet vac that would, if somebody's got flooding issues?
5: Not really, no. Okay. We get into some industrial here and there, but not anything like big
3: box. You
5: can't
3: use a shop vac for water. Not a shop vac, a central
5: vac.
3: Vac.
5: No,
3: central.
5: Not at all.
3: No, you don't want to do that for...
6: Oh, we have shampoos, though, that we rent out. That would work.
4: Sure.
3: That would help.
6: So if somebody has like issues in the basement or
4: Absolutely.
6: Whatever, yeah, you could use that.
4: Absolutely. Okay. Yeah, I couldn't see him using my central vac to suck up water.
3: That would be bad.
6: Because those are central vac.
4: Most of them have a bag in them, right?
5: Correct, yep. Yeah.
3: Well, plus then all that tubing through the whole house would get wet and... Probably mold up and
4: not good.
3: So don't use that for water.
4: Don't use your central vac to suck up water.
3: But you guys do install central vacs.
5: Absolutely.
3: Okay. Yeah. So tell people what you do.
4: Yeah.
6: So we sell more higher end vacuum cleaners, ones that you can repair, vacuums that last 10 to 20 years.
4: So you don't need to repair them.
6: Where you don't need to repair them
4: or minors, replace them.
6: Minor. Yeah. Correct. So. They're more on the upper end. They're not heard of. They're not like mass merchant. They're not in Walmart or Target or Kohl's, that kind of place. So they're vacuum cleaners at last, and they do a much better job. You know, people pay a lot of money for carpeting and flooring, so you want a good vacuum. You don't want something that's inexpensive and throwaway.
4: Right.
6: You want something that's going to clean deep down and keep that carpeting for a long time.
3: Yeah, when I go to westbendvacuum.com, it says vacuums that last, carpets that impress.
6: Right. Yes.
3: Nice. Yeah. I like that tagline.
4: Get the right vacuum for your home. So, and then you help people with that. You're not just, come in and, I like that color kind of thing.
6: We plug them in. We demo them.
4: Right.
6: We have different floors, different carpeting. So we ask the customer, what kind of carpet is similar. We won't have exact, but it's pretty close. So then we have them try it out. So we

0: you know, you can try it in the store and get hands on.
1: See how it does on bare floors and such.
0: Yeah, we throw sand down. Sand is a worst case scenario. Use that, and if it works on that, it should work pretty much.
2: So I think you made a you mentioned it. So you're asking them what's in your house.
0: Yes, correct.
2: You want to sell them the right product for what they are vacuuming.
0: And then some customers will actually bring in a sample of their carpeting.
2: Okay.
0: Yeah, they'll bring it in with pet hair on it. They'll do that too.
3: That's hardcore.
0: Well, their dog sheds, and then it'll lay on a certain piece of carpeting.
2: Yeah.
1: Right.
0: And they'll bring that right in, and we'll take the vacuums and see what happens.
1: Well, there's specialty carpetings like wool, for instance, and it's very specific. 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
3: All right. 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
4: Good morning. Thank you for joining us. 69 for a high today. Going to be rainy on and off throughout the day. By the end of all this rain that we're getting, they're saying about 4 inches of rain. That's a lot of rain in a couple days.
5: I got lucky. I got my grass cut yesterday afternoon.
4: I didn't.
5: Yeah. And it looks awesome. It's so green.
4: It's good.
5: But it's going to be ready to mow probably by Monday.
4: You know what I'm going to do when I get home, because it's going to be raining? I'm going to vacuum my house.
5: Oh, okay.
4: I am, and that's legit. I got to vacuum my house.
5: Okay, cool.
4: Okay, so speaking of vacuum, of course, West Bend Vacuum on with us. Jim and Lee here. You guys have a special going on typically when you come here. So what's the deal this time?
6: You can save up to $100 on certain model vacuum cleaners right now. So we've got different models to choose from. A couple I can name here. Titan is one of them. Rickar, very popular. Sebo, made in Germany. That's really popular. Some battery operated ones. We got cordless stick vacs, Miele. That's another German one. Very good. The German ones are pretty decent.
5: Right.
6: And, Rickar's been around for, 75, 80 years. They're Tacone Corporation in St. Louis. Okay. So very good brand.
5: Okay. So we were kind of talking off air, anything new in the vacuum industry, and you kind of, I think, touched on it a little bit right there, but
6: yep.
7: Well, Central Vacuums, they have like retractable hose systems. That's not really new. It's just gaining more popularity.
5: Sure.
7: They've got a real decent cordless power nozzle with it now. So you can get up to a 60-foot hose to pull right out of the wall.
5: 60-foot?
7: 60 feet. That 60 feet is extreme for me. I mean, yeah. I have a 50-foot that is at the shop, and we show that there's like quite a lot of drag on there. So I like to stay right around 40 feet if I can.
5: I was going to say, mine's about 30.
7: Yeah, 30 feet is standard.
5: My ports are pretty central to my house, and on each floor I can reach every room from that one in the hallway and everything. But I was thinking, we're talking cordless battery. That everything's going battery. You have battery,
7: right? A full size cordless upright. You know, we have two of them, as a matter of fact, and one has attachments, one doesn't, and their charge time, if you want to know, can last up to an hour, which I think is pretty darn good.
5: Yeah.
7: But they do a fabulous job. Yeah, they're real quiet. Yeah.
6: Yeah, they're real quiet.
5: What brand is that?
6: Rickar.
7: Rickar. Both of them, yep.
5: And are these, it's an upright?
6: It's an upright.
7: Yeah.
5: Okay. Yep.
6: No canisters yet.
5: And
6: a stick vac.
5: Most of you like units that have a bag in them, right?
6: We do. All of ours have a bag.
5: Yeah.
6: By and why is cleaner. That? Cleaner.
5: I mean, I know why, but.
6: Yep. Yeah. Less dust in the house for people with allergies, asthma, any breathing issues. You're going to take that bag that's filled up. It's a HEPA bag.
5: Mm-hmm.
6: It doesn't leak dirt out of it. Like the old days, you're going to throw the bag away, replace it. They're not that expensive. People think, oh, they're expensive. No, they're not that expensive, actually.
5: Yeah.
6: Because you're not buying filters. With bagless, you're supposed to buy filters.
5: Sure.
6: And a lot of people don't do that.
5: Or they don't clean them or anything.
6: They don't clean them right. They have to go in the garage a lot of times. You know, you don't want to dump the cup in the kitchen basket.
5: Right.
6: Yeah.
7: Or out in the rain like today.

0: So the bag basically acts
1: like a filter.
2: It does.
1: And it's collecting all the dust and everything, dog hair, cat hair, dander, all that stuff.
2: Everything.
1: And you're just taking that out.
2: You take it out.
1: Putting a new one in. And the inside of the vacuum doesn't all get clean. All full of dirt and everything. You're trying to figure out that out. I've been there.
2: When customers do that, I mean, and they stay with that, we can look at it 5 years down the road and it's nice and clean inside.
1: Sure.
2: It hasn't leaked anything out.
3: So. How often do you, you're supposed to vacuum what, twice a week, once a week?
4: Yeah, traffic areas, they say every day, but most people don't do that. But yeah, twice a week would be about a rule of thumb,
3: Twice a week. Yeah. And so how long before a bag is filled up? I know it depends on, do you have pets, all that kind of stuff, but is it good for a couple months? Is it good for...
4: Yeah, how I look at it is, like Sebo, for instance, they got an 8-pack of bags, Ricard's a 6-pack, and you might run through them in a year, maybe longer. But the comparison, if you have a bagless machine, you had them for years, every time you vacuum, you got to dump it out. Otherwise, you're going to block that thing up.
1: Sure.
2: Yep.
4: So a bagged machine is probably equivalent to 20 or 30 vacuumings before you got to throw the bag away because it packs it down.
1: Yeah. So, and I have a central vacuum set, and I learned that every once in a while, I'll take the cover off, and I'll kind of shake the bag a little bit to get everything to settle, because otherwise it's just blowing into all the debris.
4: Correct.
1: So I can get a little more. When I pull the bag out, it's full.
2: Yeah.
1: But like to your point, we had a yellow lab for 15 years.
4: Yeah.
1: And that's why I put that in, because we were vacuuming every day, every other day.
2: Yeah, you can.
1: And the amount of hair we would get, and so that was just great. It just it didn't get any dust, you know, coming out of it or anything. Right. So.
3: WestBendVacuum.com is the website. Vacuum, in case you don't know, this is one of my hardest words to spell.
1: Right.
3: It's V-A-C-U-U-M. I never know if the C two or U's. The U, so it's two U.
1: And two the U. Central
3: I should remember that. We've got Jim and Lee. Two U's. Hey, you two.
2: Yeah.
3: You twos. That'll help me. It just solidified it for me for the rest of my life.
1: There you go.
3: But check them out while we go to this break. And don't do what always happens. What happens is we'll get through like most of the hour with these guys. And like the last 10 minutes, everybody will question us.
1: Right.
3: Do it right now. Get your question
1: so
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4: Isaac's in the producer's booth ready to take your calls. If you have them, 855-616-1620. Let's see if we can get you guys to sing. Tom Jones is going to be at the Miller High Life Theater tomorrow. Mm. You know what he sings? Any?
5: I'm sure I do. I can't name anything.
4: No? You guys know any Tom Jones song?
6: I do know him.
7: I don't think so.
5: Yeah.
4: I mean, isn't he the one that did What's New Pussycat?
5: Is Oh, yeah. Right.
4: Hey! Yeah.
7: There it is. Look at that. On the ball.
4: There you go. Yeah. On demand, Isaac's got it. I didn't even warn him of that. I right. love it. That's why he is one of the producers extraordinaire right there.
5: Yes,
4: all right.
5: Right.
4: Jim and Lee with us from West Bend Vacuum. We've been talking a little bit about Central Vacs and uprights, but you guys also do air purifiers, right?
7: Yes.
6: Yep.
4: So
6: yep.
4: What kind are we looking at there?
7: Well, we have Austin Air that's made in the USA. They have up to 15, 16 pounds of charcoal in there. And what charcoal does is basically strips contaminants out of the air, odors and stuff. And filters can last you up to 5 years, wow. typically at home because I run mine a lot. I have two of them, and I'll go about 4 years for a filter. And then the other two are the Ideal. I got two different sizes, and those are made in Germany. Now they have
6: Now that's charcoal. The name, Ideal.
7: Ideal,
6: that's
7: yep.
6: the name of it.
7: Yep, and they are Ideal because they're yeah. a whole different price point, so they're affordable for everybody. But we have quite a few of them out there, and we've had repeat customers come back in and buy another one for another room. Mm-hmm. So, and these will do from, you know, 600-700 square feet up to 1,500 square feet.
8: Yeah, and it says here that these are medical-grade air purifiers.
7: Definitely, yes. Yeah,
8: so these are something you could, somebody's got a really compromised immune system or something. They really need clean
7: yes.
8: air.
7: Yep. COPD.
8: Yeah.
7: I mean, it helps yeah. overnight.
6: Yep.
7: Literally. So yeah, it's not going to get rid of it, obviously. Mm-hmm. That's a condition, but it certainly is going to help the situation.
6: Yeah. Typically when you buy these, you run them for a few hours on high and just let all the old air come through the air purifier
8: yeah.
6: until it gets all that out of there, and then right. you can tone it down.
8: So we're talking about air exchanges. So
6: correct.
8: You're exchanging
6: yep.
8: the air.
6: And yep.
8: I worked in the restoration industry. We call them air scrubbers.
6: Mm-hmm.
8: So you're literally
6: mm-hmm.
8: scrubbing the air
7: right.
8: clean of all the, you know,
6: contaminants.
8: A lot of times it was
6: stuff.
8: Dust and smoke
6: yep.
8: and everything else. But these, you know, if you want pure air, this yep. is what you need.
4: And these and are like the little mobile ones, right? Kind of like the size of a dehumidifier.
8: Yeah, you can move them from room to room.
6: Yeah, one's a bedroom one, which is real small. It's as big as this fan, a little bit bigger.
4: Oh, really?
6: Yeah, yeah. That's real small, yeah. portable.
4: Tiny. Okay.
7: Yeah, and just cylinder shaped and yeah, yeah.
6: And remember the vacuums we sell with the HEPA bags, those are kind of like air purifiers as well.
8: Mm-hmm.
6: So those will also do
8: sure.
6: a lot.
4: So a good vacuum in one of these, and your air is going to be about as clean as you can get.
6: Yeah, we had a customer the other day.
8: That's been your ear while you're vacuuming.
4: This would be a great Christmas gift for people because you're in winter and your house is all locked up and you're living inside there and everything's enclosed and your air gets nasty.
6: Yeah.
4: Get one of these on the Christmas list. I like it.
7: Yeah, my daughter's got one. And she got a little studio apartment in Cedarburg. And the next day she texts me, she goes, oh, my air smells different. I go, yeah, Hannah, that's called clean air.
8: Right.
7: Clean air.
8: Right.
7: And she's like, yeah, it is. It's really great.
8: Mm-hmm.
4: Nice.
7: Yep.
4: Okay. So we have air purifiers. We have upright vacs. We've got stick vacs.
6: Stick vacs,
4: central vacs. We got everything over there.
6: Yep. And then floor scrubber, battery floor scrubbers we got now too for bare floor. So it'll scrub your floor and it also picks up dry. So it'll do both. But mainly, it's a floor scrubber, and it works really well.
7: And it washes itself.
6: Yep. And it washes itself, cleans the
7: cycle.
6: Brushes
8: hey,
6: off.
8: Hey, there you go. Yep. Washes itself.
6: Smart wash. Yeah.
4: Okay. So, this is good for luxury vinyl plank, like LVP.
6: Yep.
4: Can you use it on wood?
6: Yeah. It doesn't soak it or anything like that. There's a sprayer on there. You hit the spray button, and it just squirts out a little bit.
4: Okay.
6: If the flooring company says, don't use water on it, well, that's one thing.
8: Yeah.
4: Right.
6: But I used it at home. I have wood. No problem.
8: Yeah. That with wood, you got to you can't, like you said, you can't

0: soak it.
1: No,
0: you
1: can't.
0: You don't want to like be wet mopping your wood floor.
1: Right.
0: But something like this, where it's getting a little bit wet, but then sucking it up right
1: away. It's sucking
0: it
1: right back up right away.
0: Yeah, then I think you're good. Over time, the finish might come off. But
1: yeah, that's a long time.
0: Or get a little, you know, hazed. But
2: yeah, sure.
0: You do. There are other products that you need to then put on, you know, your floors to take care of them.
1: Yep.
3: 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Now we go to the WTMJ Breaking News Center with Elizabeth Linton. And good morning.
4: Good morning, Dayton. Charges filed against a Walgreens security guard after a fight leads to shots fired in the store's parking lot. Investigators say Victor Wallace Nelson confronted a man at the Walgreens near 35th and Wisconsin on Tuesday who he suspected was shoplifting. Surveillance video shows the man arguing. Then Wallace Nelson claimed the man pulled a knife and spit at him. Wallace Nelson allegedly fired around 8 shots and wounded the man in the leg. If convicted, he could face up to 17 and a half years in jail. A new affordable housing development opening in Milwaukee's Uptown neighborhood. The county says the Phoenix Residential Apartments is a 31-unit housing facility with on-site crisis services. It is comprised of 21 affordable units and 10 crisis units for individuals who need stabilization before transitioning to permanent housing. Milwaukee County has invested over $1.3 million into the site, which will officially open Monday. Taking a look at the roads with your WTMJ Time Saver traffic, we do have some blockage due to debris on I-43 heading northbound near Howard Avenue. The left lane is blocked due to debris. It's not causing any backups at the time. And other than that, no major incidents, no major delays.
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4: Here's your WTMJ 5-day forecast. Today, rain, high of 69. Overnight tonight, rain continues, especially early in the evening. Low of 60. Tomorrow, a chance of showers, breezy, high of 66. Monday, a slight chance of showers, mostly cloudy and breezy, high of 62. Tuesday, slight chance of showers, high of 61. Wednesday, partly cloudy, high of 63. Thursday, partly cloudy, high of 65. Right now, in Green Bay, 59. Madison, 61. And in Milwaukee, it's 62 degrees. 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
3: Thank you for joining us. We appreciate that. Jim and Lee from West Bend Vacuum on with us this hour. 855-616-1620, the Siding Unlimited WTMJ talk and text line. We have a text.
4: Yes, somebody texted in this morning. I purchased an Airstream, that's an air purifier, from you 2 years ago. Are you still selling those? And I'm very happy with the product. I need an air filter.
5: Yeah, that's no problem. We have them in stock. And the filters we can always get, that's not a problem.
3: Okay. Yep. And when are you guys open?
5: Yeah. Well, during the week, Monday, Wednesday, Friday, 9 until 6, Tuesday, Thursday, 9 until 5, and Saturday, 9 until 3.
4: So you guys got to get out of here as soon as the show's over.
6: Yeah, we do.
4: And open up doors.
5: Yep.
3: And the location Location one more time?
6: Location is, the address will be 905 Gateway Court. And that's right off of Paradise Drive,
4: yeah,
6: so in West Bend. Yeah, a lot of people know. It's the road that winds, we always say, winds behind Menards towards Meijer.
4: Okay.
6: We're on that little side road.
5: Yeah, Parkway.
6: Easy
5: Gateway.
6: To find.
4: Yeah. Yeah, if you look at the radar, the rain's all kind of sagging south and everything. So if you're up in West Bend, it's probably just a good day to go shop for a vacuum.
6: Right? Yeah, a good vacuum. Yeah. One that's going to last you to do it once.
4: Right.
6: You don't do it four or five times.
3: And you guys mentioned you have filters, so let's talk about parts and service. So you guys are around doing services on everything you sell, right?
5: Yeah, definitely. Yeah.
6: We do a service on things we don't sell as well, but if we can get the parts for it.
3: Okay.
6: So a lot of the big box stuff pretty much is toss out. So we can't get a lot of stuff, and customers come in with vacuums like that, and they're kind of shocked a little bit that we tell them we can't get anything. Yeah.
5: Well, we want to help out.
6: We want to. I mean,
5: nothing's available. What do you do, right?
3: Right. Yeah. Exactly.
6: They want you to throw it away. The companies do, and it goes in the landfill.
3: Yeah. Right. Yeah.
4: Right.
6: Yeah.
3: I can't imagine there's a lot of vacuum cleaning places around anymore.
6: A lot of them dropped COVID. Be honest.
5: Probably much smaller businesses. Yeah.
6: Yeah. Small, real small ones. But we're one of the largest ones in the state.
3: And how long have you been here?
6: We've been going since the 50s.
3: Wow.
6: So in our current location, it's been 26 years.
5: Yeah.
6: About in our current location. Then my dad and my uncle had it downtown West Bend since the 50s, 60s.
3: Okay.
6: So a long time. A lot of people know us.
4: Sure. How long have you been carrying these brands that you have, Ricard, Miele?
6: Since way back.
5: Well, Ricard, we've had probably since the 70s, I think. Dad had them, right? Yep. And then SIBO is another one we've had for over 25 years. Yep. Miele, a very long time. My dad had those in the mid-80s, and they went through changes here and there, so they were in and out of the shop, but they're very permanent with us. So,
3: So when something does go wrong on these vacuums, what is it? I mean, it sounds like they last forever.
5: Usually it's like a clean-out. I had two SIBO uprights in a row. They were both about maybe 10, 11 years old. They need good clean-outs.
6: Brush roll.
5: New filters and stuff, brush roll.
6: They'll last typically 5 years, a brush roll. Yeah. So you have to replace that or strips. Some of them have brush strips.
5: Yeah, okay.
6: SIBO's brush roll.
3: Just because they get worn down from use over the
5: years.
3: Sure.
5: Yeah.
3: The belts are Kevlar now?
6: Most are lifetimers.
5: They're COG timing belt, so they have a lifetime warranty. Ricard, there was our serpentine belt, lifetime warranty.
3: Mm-hmm. Yep. Somebody texted in at 855-616-1620. Is a manual vacuum cleaner a better choice than something like a Roomba?
4: Right. Everybody's busy.
6: Oh, my God.
4: Everybody's busy today, so they need to vacuum with
3: their home. Don't say that. That's the R word.
6: Yeah. Yeah, by far. Yeah, those are entertainment.
3: Well, you look at those little...
4: For your cat.
6: Yeah.
3: The little brushes that are in there, they're like this toothpick skinny, like...
6: They're softer than a toothbrush.
3: Quarter inch long brush, that's going to really pick up stuff.
5: Well, it's just, they're like a dust mop almost, and it's just kind of a convenience thing, but you put it on a carpeting, forget it, throw it away. It's just not going to work.
3: I can't imagine with the dog here, my one dog sheds quite a bit, that thing would last any time at all. It would just get tangled up and gross.
5: Oh, sure, yeah.
3: And then the the receptacle for the dirt's about like the size of

0: yep. teacup.
1: The little motor in there. It's tiny. Yeah.
0: And you're going to spend $400 on that?
1: More. Some people spend $1,000 bucks.
2: Yeah. Oh, yeah. So there's some expensive ones.
1: Oh, yeah.
2: Oh, yeah. I've seen them.
3: $1,000. Oh, yeah, but you don't have to do the vacuuming yourself. You can vacuum when you're not home.
0: Okay. Mm-hmm. My dogs.
1: I think what happens is customers see or people see the dirt that it picks up and they think, oh, wow, look at that. It's all full. Look at this thing's doing great. It's not even close to a regular vacuum.
0: Yeah.
1: You're fooling yourself.
0: Yeah. Yeah. Well, I can, honest. I mean, the vacuum cleaners you guys have, I have the cheapy box store one that I've had for a couple years now. And I told you, as soon as that thing's dead, I'm coming to you. But I can't justify buying a new one yet. But I should, because if I use my vacuum cleaner and then took one of yours over the same spot that I just did my vacuum, I'd pick up a whole bunch more stuff.
1: Oh,
0: I guarantee
1: it,
0: because I've done that in the past. Yep. Like
3: Christmas is coming, Dayton.
0: Christmas is coming. If anybody's listening.
3: Black Friday.
2: Oh, we got to get past Halloween.
0: Well, they got the special going right now. $100 off these vacuums.
3: Right. Oh, I'm just talking about for Tracy.
0: I know. Oh, for Tracy to buy me one.
3: No, you buy Tracy one.
0: Yeah. Oh, that, first of all, she's not the one that vacuums. Secondly, that would not be a good gift to give my wife.
1: Well, we think sure otherwise.
0: You guys think otherwise.
3: You're making things easier.
0: If they've asked for it, that's probably when you guys sell a lot of vacuums is during the holiday season.
1: Yeah.
0: Everybody's getting new vacuums.
1: Yeah, we sell.
0: I would love to get a new vacuum for Christmas. It would make my house a lot cleaner.
3: I'll talk to Tracy about
0: that. Yeah. She's probably not awake quite yet.
3: Right.
0: So she's not.
3: Not calling this morning.
0: But yes, Christmas is coming up. Yeah. He's like, let's get past Halloween.
1: We have sales. We'll have sales again.
3: Right.
1: Probably during Black Friday and Small Business Saturday.
0: But it's better to get it now.
1: It is.
0: $100 right now off. Then your house is clean for the holidays.
1: Yeah, we got a good deal going
0: on
1: now.
0: Everybody comes over.
1: Yeah.
3: You're telling everybody else to get one now.
0: I know. I need one. I need to go get it. I know. All right. We are going to take another break. If you have questions, 855-616-1620, the Siding Unlimited WTMJ Talk and Text Line. 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
5: Isaac Flynn, I'm a sucker for you. We have West Bend Vacuum on
6: nice.
5: With us.
6: Oh, boy.
5: Jim and Lee here. Who's that? Is that a Jonas brother or is that, yeah, Nick Jonas?
7: All three of them.
5: Oh, that's all of them? Okay,
7: yeah.
5: All right. fact that I know that is sad.
8: Yes, it is.
5: So we're talking vacuums. We do have a phone call at 855-616-1620. Let's go to Al in Milwaukee. Good morning, Al. What's your question?
9: Yeah, good morning. We have a couple of rainbow vacuums in good shape, and I'm curious how effective they are regarding air purity. How much does that water catch when it's blown into it, when the debris is blown into it?
10: So back in the 70s, what happened is the dirt, obviously, you know, goes into the water, and it's supposed to stick. Although in the 90s, Rainbow had to put a HEPA filter on the exhaust because they found it was skipping out off the water. So if you use today's vacuums compared to them, there's pretty much no comparison. So the ones today pick up much better, and the suction on the new vacuums today, like canisters, are probably 3 to 4 times more than that Rainbow. It's not even close. So it's old technology, but it worked back then, and it did well, but they had to modify it.
6: Yeah, a lot of people never knew there was a HEPA filter on it.
10: Yeah.
6: Yeah.
10: So they had to fix
5: that
10: up.
5: Thanks for the call. I appreciate that.
8: Yeah, and I just got to imagine any time you're introducing dirt, dander, dust, and water, you're going to get mold.
10: It gets filthy. Yeah, well, I've cleaned out the pans.
8: You said that off-air you were saying the motors would rust out in them.
10: Yeah, they would. Yeah, I'd have to replace bearings or rebuild them constantly.
5: So were you supposed to fill it with water before you vacuumed every time?
10: Yeah.
5: Is that how it worked?
8: That just doesn't make any sense.
6: Yeah, they had a fill line and all that. What was the concept they did? And, you know, it was like that, you know, filtered through, like rain filters your air.
8: Sure.
6: It was the concept was, this is going to filter your air.
5: That's why I put a sprinkler system in my house just to...
6: Oh, there you go, sure.
8: Yeah. But
5: that's a weird concept. I've never even seen one of those vacuum cleaners.
6: Yeah, they're still
10: back
6: around.
10: Back in them standards, them days, that was it worked.
8: Sure.
10: But today, it's different.
8: The filters, the bags, and everything you have today are just far superior.
10: Oh, my. Much
8: and
10: better.
8: Keep it dry.
5: You mentioned a canister vac. What's the value of a canister vac versus an upright vac? Why would I choose one over the other?
10: The canisters are more for people who have, let's say, 50-50 carpet floor. So they have... 50-50 of 50% carpeting, 50% floor. But canisters will have the power of uprights, and they can get underneath things. They lay flatter, lower profile. So you can sneak underneath beds, certain chairs, maybe a couch. It does all that. But it has a lot more suction off the hose than most uprights do.
8: Sure. I had a ranch, so I don't have to drag it upstairs.
10: Yeah.
8: Or if you got a big enough,
10: you could have
8: one for each floor.
10: Yeah. All people do that.
8: Yeah.
10: Sure, all the time.
5: Got that text?
8: Yeah. Somebody texted, good morning. Do any of the products are carried by West Bend Vac have an attachment to clean ceiling fans? And then also, which brands of cordless handheld vacs do you have in stock?
6: Well, it's some of the dusting brushes, which are usually typically round, they make them kind of compact to fit on the machine, so the machine's not so bulky. But you can actually get a different dusting brush to clean ceiling fans. There are ceiling fan attachments that are shaped sort of like a double comb. Mm-hmm. But who's holding the ceiling fan in place? You know, while it's spinning on you, you know, in the off position, but it keeps spinning on you. So the

0: dusting brushes seem to be do a much better job for sure. And also we have extension lambswool dusters in stock to clean ceiling fans as well.
1: Okay.
2: So it might be a two-person job too, one person holding the fan, one person.
0: Yeah, especially if it's neglected.
3: Yeah, we can accommodate. We've done a lot of scenarios.
2: Yeah, so
3: yeah, for sure.
1: What about the cordless handheld vacuums? You got those in stock?
3: So it'd be Rickar has one. It's actually a broom vac / hand vac.
1: Okay.
3: And then we do have, if you want to go on the more inexpensive, that we do have a Dirt Devil that they came out with that's just a hand vac only, but it's a throwaway, you know. So
2: doesn't have a bag.
3: No bag, yeah, no hand vac, stone.
2: Canister.
3: Yep.
2: Kinda, yep. Yeah, clean
3: no
2: it out.
3: No bag on those.
1: Okay.
0: Yeah. Yep.
1: Thanks for the calls and the texts. We appreciate that. 855-616-1620, the Siding Unlimited WTMJ talk and text line. We have one segment left with Jim and Lee from West Bend Vacuum. The Fix-It Show is on WTMJ.
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5: 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David and Dayton. One guy knows what the heck he's talking about. We'll let you figure out which one it is. It's the Fix-It Show on WTMJ.
6: I like it, Isaac.
7: Yeah, good one.
6: I like it a lot. 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We thank them for that. Jim and Lee answering your calls and texts at 855-616-1620. Before we get to this text here, the special one more time that you have going on.
8: The special right now till September 30th is save up to $100 off any, not all the vacuums, but up to $100 off on most vacuums. And if you have a trade-in, we'll do something there as well. So, and that'll go till September 30th.
6: Could I trade in my Dyson, let's say?
8: We'll do something for you. Yeah.
6: So we do have a
7: Do you have a vacuum museum? Like you putting old
8: we
7: ones
8: used
7: on?
8: To.
7: You used to?
8: Yeah,
7: okay.
8: We used to. We don't anymore. That took up too much retail space.
7: Room. Right. Yeah. So we had somebody text in. I was told my vac, a Dyson, might ruin my carpeting because it's too powerful. Is that possible?
9: No, especially Dyson. So what it is same thing with some of the Sharks, is their brushes are so stiff, they'll actually snag the carpeting. Some of the Dysons they're pretty good with power, but a lot of them don't have much power at all. So it's kind of a gimmick. But to say too much power, no, not even close.
6: Yeah. So it's not a power issue.
9: Oh,
6: it's
9: no.
6: A
9: no,
6: bristle
9: it's not
6: brush
9: a power.
6: Issue.
9: Oh, yeah. Yeah. It'll snag the carpeting. It's just some of the Dysons are a little bit better than other ones, but some of the ones with a little stiffer brush will snag the carpeting.
7: So you're saying that some of these vacs compared to like a central vac. I mean, Central Vac
8: has the most power of all.
7: Right.
9: Oh, yeah. By far, yeah.
7: Yeah.
8: Not even
7: close. We started out the show talking mostly about Central Vacs and just you do a lot of new construction, but you can retrofit those, right?
9: We do quite a bit of retrofitting, yes. As a matter of fact, I'll have an estimate sometime next week to do another retrofit, absolutely.
7: Okay.
9: So a two-story ranch.
7: If you're thinking, I'd really like to have a Central Vac, you might be able to.
9: Oh, and it really doesn't change the price, whether it's new construction or existing. They're pretty much neck and neck.
7: Okay.
9: Well, most of the time we can knock out a existing home in a day, so why change it, right? Leave it as it is.
8: And we do a lot of the Hide-A-Hoes now. So Hide-A-Hoes where the hose goes in the wall.
9: Right.
8: And then you don't see it, you pull it out. Yep.
6: Plus it's fun to say.
8: Yeah.
7: Hide-A-Hoes. Central Vac Hide-A-Hoes. Yeah.
6: Okay. So we do air filtration units.
8: We
6: do uprights. We do canisters. We do whole house central vacs.
7: Battery-powered vacs.
6: Battery-powered vacs. Yeah. We've got parts and service that you guys do. And
8: floor scrubbers.
6: The website is westbendvacuum.com.
8: Yeah. Right.
6: What's the phone number?
8: 262-335-2222.
7: Yeah,
8: if you've never been in our store,
7: test them out.
8: Try us. Come in. Take a look at what we got. We'll demo it. Give it a shot.
6: Where in West Bend are you?
8: Right off of Paradise Drive. So in West Bend. So if you're coming from the south, you just get off on the ramp, and then you turn right, and then another right.
7: Yep, just kind of
8: It's like a U-turn.
9: Like a big U.
8: Almost.
9: Yep.
8: Right. Easy to find.
7: All right.
6: Few things we've learned today. Don't use your vacuum cleaner if it's not meant to be a wet vacuum cleaner.
9: Correct.
6: Right? Yep. If it's not supposed to have water in it, don't put it, especially a central vac, because that's going through your whole house.
7: Right.
8: Yeah.
6: Don't suck up water with that. Two, bags in a vacuum

0: cleaner better than the non-bagged ones.
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1: Yep. Okay. And your and
2: 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The vac itself.
1: I mean,
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3: Well, and also probably special pricing. 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So, buy a good vacuum cleaner. We got air purifiers. If you need one of those, we'll discount that as well.
0: Nice.
3: Yep.
0: And like your daughter said, my air smells different.
3: Mm-hmm. Yeah, it's called
1: you
3: clean.
1: Can tell.
0: It's called
3: clean. That's called clean.
2: Clean air.
0: All right. Yeah. Always good to have you guys on the show.
2: Great to have you.
0: Great to see you again. Enjoy this wet, soggy day. Be safe on your drive back up to West Bend because we know you got to hustle. You open at 9 o'clock today?
3: Yeah, you betcha.
0: 9 to noon?
1: Yeah. 9 to 3.
0: You guys work long Saturdays.
1: Yeah, we do.
0: All right. The hours one more time, all week.
1: Monday, Wednesday, Friday, 9 to 6. Tuesday, Thursday, 9 to 5. And Saturday, 9 to 3.
0: Perfect. You guys have a good week.
1: Thank you very much, Ray.
0: Coming up next, see you again. It's Matt Hefter from Certa Pro Painters. So stick around for that for hour number two.
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2: At 8 o'clock, it's 62 degrees here in Milwaukee. Today, rain, high of 69. Overnight tonight, rain continues, low of 60. From the WTMJ Breaking News Center, I'm Elizabeth Lintonen. A family is mourning after a deadly shooting this week in Milwaukee's River West neighborhood.
3: Family identified the victim on Friday as 37-year-old Timothy Lewis. Police say Lewis was near Pierce and Wright Streets Thursday evening when he was shot by an unknown suspect and died at the scene. What led up to the shooting is still unclear, and nobody is in custody. There have been 81 homicides in the city so far in 2026, according to the most recent data from Milwaukee Police. Adam Roberts, WTMJ News.
2: The man accused of murdering his wife at a Milwaukee motel changed his plea. In court yesterday, Lance White changed his plea to not guilty by reason of mental defect. Prosecutors say White shot 29-year-old Elisa Mocknick at a motel on the city's northwest side earlier this year. The doctor's report is due back in early November. The trial is still currently set for later that month. Denmark has confirmed it's reached an agreement with the U.S. over Greenland. Michael, telecommunications worker living in Denmark, Michael Burgard.
4: We were kind of worried that you know, he would take all of Greenland by force. So the fact that we can settle this in a diplomatic way, and also that the U.S. help us defend Greenland, I think it's good.
2: President Trump saying the deal ensures no U.S. adversary can have a base there without approval from Washington. President Trump says he's banning three major news outlets from the White House, CNN, Politico, and MS Now. News Nation's Tom Dempsey.
5: President Trump first made this announcement on Truth Social, banning CNN, MS Now, and Politico from the White House and writing, quote, media outlets should not be able to constantly write or report fiction and lies when they're covering the president of the United States, the Trump administration, or the United States of America. He also doubled down on the ban during a gathering inside the Oval Office, accusing the outlets of writing false stories and describing CNN as one-sided.
2: It's still unknown what the ban will look like or how it will be enforced. President Trump said more news outlets could be included. What rights do crime victims have in Wisconsin? Since 2020, Marcy's Law gives victims a meaningful voice at every stage of the justice process. Milwaukee County District Attorney Kent Laverne explains to Wisconsin's Afternoon News.
6: Solidifies the right to being notified of hearings, the right to be present for hearings, the right to be heard. Now, of course, you see often times now lawyers representing victims in cases. That's a newer phenomenon, a right to protection with regard to court orders and maybe people that a victim may want protection from, right to restitution, and then, of course, the right to privacy.
2: The law enhanced victims' protections originally enacted in Wisconsin.

0: so drivers are likely not to notice it.
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2: 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One call, that's all sports desk. The Brewers won against the Orioles yesterday 6-5. They play again today at 3:05. The Badgers play the Eastern Michigan Eagles today at 11. Both games right here on WTMJ. Taking a look at the roads with your WTMJ Time Saver traffic. At the moment, all clear out there. No major incidents, no major delays.
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2: Here's your WTMJ 5-day forecast. Today, rain, high of 69. Overnight tonight, rain continues, low of 60. Tomorrow, chance of showers, high of 66. Monday, mostly cloudy and breezy, high of 62. Tuesday, slight chance of showers, high of 61. Wednesday, partly cloudy, high of 63. Thursday, partly cloudy, high of 65. Right now, in Green Bay, 59. Madison, 62. Waukesha, 61. And in Milwaukee, 62 degrees. 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
2: Welcome to hour number two. It's 8:08 on a Saturday, and Matt Hefter from CertaPro Painters joining us in studio. Good morning.
3: Good morning.
4: Good morning, Matt.
2: So you guys are weather dependent on the exterior stuff. Yeah. How's this rain affecting schedules and what's happening on your end of things?
3: Well, it's not fun. It's challenging. But, you know, there's hit or miss. If the wood's still wet, we can still do some carpentry and things like that. But we shifted a lot of interior customers and just, you know, we move them up in the schedule if they're available.
2: Mm-hmm.
3: And focus on interiors and get as much of the exteriors caught up as it'll stop eventually.
2: Yes. The rain, well, this week's supposed to dry out, it looks like. After tomorrow, it should be all
3: and,
2: right.
3: And we've had generally a pretty dry season.
2: Yeah.
3: And we cover so much area, too, that, that, you know, it gives us an opportunity that, you know, it might be raining in Milwaukee, but, you know, Western Waukesha County, it's not, or, you know, up north a little bit more, south, we can move people around.
2: Yeah, that's good. That's good. Where, so you cover all of Wisconsin? Where do you go?
3: Yeah, CertaPro, my business specifically is mostly southeastern Wisconsin and northern Illinois, but CertaPro covers pretty much everywhere where you can hear us on TMJ.
2: Mm-hmm. Okay, good, good. And so you're painting exteriors through when? It just depends on the weather?
3: You know, that has been traditionally through October.
2: Okay.
3: And usually we're winding things down the first week of November. But if it's dry and it's warm enough, we'll continue to paint. I've had years where we painted all the way through November because the weather was great. And then I've had years where we were shut down like mid-October.
4: The next day it turns and then nothing.
3: Yeah, so... We definitely, as we're getting into November, we are watching the weather patterns pretty tightly and stuff like that. But, you know, later in the season is actually a really good time. Your paint dries a little slower. It's really dry.
2: Mm-hmm.
3: You know, not now, but as you get into close to November, things start to get really dry, and that's a good time to paint.
4: Yeah, exterior work. You get out there. People say, when should I look at this kind of stuff? Well, fall before you go and hibernate for the winter, and then spring you come back out and you look at stuff that happens. So yeah, it's a really good time to do exterior work.
3: And when you're thinking about it, you know, if it's 98 degrees, not the best time to paint an exterior. You got to paint in the shade, you know, not only just for the employees to, you know, stay cool and hydrated and all that other stuff, but you want paint to dry slow. You don't want it to dry super fast and flash. You know, interiors are a little different story, but exteriors, you want it to be a slow, dry process so it can soak into the wood and bite.
2: Mm-hmm. So rumor has it you paint everything but toenails. What else do you guys do at CertaPro?
3: We do just about everything. Ancillary services. So, you know, we're kind of a one-stop shop. If you have carpentry you need done, we can take care of your carpentry, replace your wood, and then paint. If it's interior work, drywall repairs, plaster repairs, textures, you know, wallpaper installation, wallpaper removal. I mean, there's just... And by the way, that's coming back. Holy surge this year. People asking for not the whole house, but like accent walls and like one bedroom or something like that. We're seeing a little bit of a boom in wallpaper.
4: Went to the parade of homes in Oconomowoc. I didn't make it to Menominee Falls. I think you did.
2: But, I did the falls.
4: But number of rooms in those homes had wallpaper.
3: Yeah. So. And it's not the, like, you remember the grandma's wallpaper with like little tiny flowers and stuff. It's cool. Wallpaper. I mean, it's very modern and thick too. It's not the thin stuff. So
2: somebody said vinyl wall covering at one of them. So
3: vinyl's more of a commercial type, you know, wallpaper, right? It's a commercial covering, but it's moving into the inside of houses too.
2: Is that easier to get off?
4: Prep work.
2: Because that was always the thing about wallpaper. It's so hard to get off the wall.
3: It can be when you remove, you know, hundreds and thousands of pounds of it, you get really good at it.
4: Right.
3: The trick in a wallpaper removal is patience and take your time. So literally, we'll take rubber gloves, scalding hot water. We don't put any chemicals on it initially, right? Scalding hot water, and we just go around with a sponge, and we're soaking the wall to get the glue to release. And once that wallpaper starts to pull, don't go in with any tools to scrape it off because you just gouge your walls up and then you have to do all these drywall repairs. Mm-hmm. You just start to pull on the wallpaper. And if the wall covering is installed properly and its size and all these things, You're not going to tear off the paper and all that stuff. It'll come off actually

0: pretty easy, but you got to be patient. Being patient, it actually goes faster. Where if you look at the whole process, sure, where if you're right in there gouging with 5-in-1 tools and scrapers and, yeah, and you know, the worst thing you can do is you go to Home Depot and they'll give you the little scoring tool. Yeah, so now you just turn your one sheet you could pull off and maybe 2-3 pieces into like 400 pieces of wallpaper, yeah, you're pulling off. So stay away from the scoring tools. And then once the paper's off, then you can use, you know, a little bit of a wallpaper stripper or something like that, right? And then you can wash it, or you just use soap and water, but you can wash the glue resin off. You know,
1: do you ever get asked to paint wallpaper? Because I've seen wallpaper painted.
0: Yeah.
1: Are you like, no, we're going to take the wallpaper off and then we'll paint your wall?
0: Generally, it's best to take it off. There are ways that, you know, you can pull seams and things like that. But the concern is that you paint over wallpaper is if it was installed properly or not installed properly, will it start to bubble? Mm-hmm. Will it start to release? You know, because moisture can activate things. So we prefer to pull it off. But you know, it is, you know, in some commercial applications, they want to move, go.
1: Yeah.
0: You know, we can, you know, skim coat over the seams and prime and paint it. And if anything bubbles, we'll just take that out and again, patch it.
1: Sure.
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3: Dayton Kane and David Nason with you. Good morning. Rainy, a high of 69 today at 60 in Milwaukee. If you're in the southern part of the listening area, you're probably getting wet right now.
4: Yeah.
3: If you're up north, looks a little
4: like
3: clear.
4: Radar so looks like it's all safe and south.
3: Right.
4: So unfortunately, that's where a lot of flooding occurs. So hopefully everybody's ready for it.
3: Yeah. Matt is on from Serta Pro with us this hour, 855-616-1620. If you have questions for him, let's get into a couple of texts.
4: Right. So somebody texted in, do you know about resurfacing garage floors? And I know the answer to that. The answer is yes. So you do, right?
5: Yes.
4: And I'm reading that epoxy is out of favor due to failure in extreme temperature changes in winter.
5: So expansion and contraction, it's not going to move as much with the concrete. It's a little bit more brittle than, polyaspartics, polyureas, things like that are going to have more flex to them. So that's true. It just depends on, if it's more of an interior slab or, if it's an exterior slab, you're going to see a lot more extremes. Is it under sun, or is it undercover? So that's what
4: or
5: we
4: is
5: do.
4: It
5: we exactly. Yeah. Is it heated? And we come out there and there's our estimates are free. We come out there, we take a look at it, and then we give you the best recommendation. There are times where epoxies are appropriate, and we use epoxies in commercial applications. If you need something if you have the time and you have a large square footage and you want to have your epoxies really soak into the concrete, it's not the end of the world. It's just a lot of the epoxies that are installed in residential applications are these thin mill epoxies, and they just don't have the expansion contraction. Whereas if we're broadcasting into the epoxy and building up the mill thickness, the thicker it is, the more it can expand and contract. Mm-hmm. But generally, for residential floors, we're going in with polyureas, polyaspartics, and that's what we stick with.
6: And the reason for the polyaspartic is that
5: It flexes more. It grabs better. So you still got to grind your floor, right, and put a good scratch on it and then get it to be white, so there's no sealants or anything on there. But you grind it to give it a good bond, and then you're just going to have a better mechanical bond. Literally, when we mix up the polyaspartic and, it's like stuck to the bucket and you can pull on it and stretch it, it's very flexible. Yeah. So, and, with an epoxy, you basically have like a bumper warranty, there's no warranty. 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It's a 20-year warranty.
6: So, and it's also...
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6: Sure. And it's UV stable.
5: Yes. That's the other thing is, so if you have an apron, that's the edge that's outside of the garage, and you're coating, and you don't want your garage floor to have a break, and you want to coat beyond, so that way when you open up your garage door, it's all covered. 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Our products that we install are UV stable, unlike epoxies are not UV stable. So the epoxies will tend to yellow.
6: Yellow, yeah. So we had a question a couple weeks ago, you weren't on, but that apron on their floor was yellowing, and they wanted to know if you can go over that, just that section. 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
5: Well, you probably, you can do anything, but it's not the right thing
6: to do. Is it successful?
5: Yeah, the right thing to do is in that situation is maybe cut a keyway underneath the garage door, and then you grind that section off, and then just install a UV-stable product with the same

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2: Dayton Kane and David Nason here with Matt Hefter from CertaPro Painters. Cedarburg Wine Harvest Festival going on today. If they can dodge, well, Cedarburg's up north enough, maybe they'll be okay.
3: Bring your boat.
2: It's going to be wet. There's a flood watch in effect for much of the area today and tomorrow.
3: Yeah,
2: because of all the river rain
3: up there in Cedarburg? That's probably flowing pretty good.
2: Probably.
3: I can't think of what river it is.
2: You were mentioning doing the garage floors, but you also said you can do that in the basement, right? Right. You can do that coating?
3: Yeah, I mean, go down into your basement. If you got a little water down there, obviously the main solution is drain tile. But, you know, for people that just occasionally get wet or whatever it is, we do a lot of basement floors. And it can really, I mean, I can tell you there's been a hot trend that we've seen over the last couple of years where we come in, we spray drywall on all the open exposed rafters and, you know, all the woodwork and everything. We spray it out black, okay, so black drywall, and then we put in a garage floor system, basically a chip system, decorative floor, and then next thing you know, you paint the walls, and you didn't go through a $50,000 to $100,000 basement remodel, but you have a space that is an entertainment area with ping pong tables and all kinds of different things. So we can transform your basement floor, and the nice thing about it is it seals your floor. So if you ever do have any backup or anything like that, wipe it up. A little bleach water and cleans right up.
4: We probably have a lot of people going, drywall? What are you putting on my basement ceiling?
3: Oh, yeah. Well, drywall is, it's more of a commercial term. But so when we spray it out, it literally falls.
4: Dries.
3: It dries.
4: Before it hits the floor.
3: Before it hits the floor. So we've put down plastic. Mm-hmm. We spray it all out, and then it just drops onto the floor. It's not wet. So it's not atomized
4: to
3: the air floating.
4: Yeah, you're not getting.
3: It is made, weighted to dry quickly and drop to the floor.
2: Interesting.
3: So if you look at commercial applications or probably exactly where we're here, you know, out at Third Market.
4: Metal trusses and metal roof decks.
3: You'll see everything sprayed out, you know, in a black color or something like that. That's typically drywall.
2: Mm-hmm. Yep. So the guys that are applying that are fully like.
3: Yep, they're suited up.
2: they're suited up.
3: But you know, again, by the time it hits them, it turns to dust.
2: Yeah,
3: it literally atomizes to dust, so it dries. It falls dry.
4: Yep. I remember where I worked. We did it once. I knew what it was, but I'm just people are like, what are you talking about? You know.
3: Yeah.
2: Another text came in at 855-616-1620.
4: Yeah. Could you please address Rhino Shield products, good or bad, market toes? We've talked about this before, I think. It's just a really thick.
3: I'm not going
4: to
3: comment on it.
4: I would say,
3: you know, ultimately, I'm sure everybody has their own pitch on how they install. I believe that we're installing the best possible garage floor system that we can install because we put a 20-year warranty behind it. I think that's the longest warranty on the market. Don't quote me on that. But it's basically backed by the manufacturer and CertaPro that we're going to install your floor and stand behind it.
4: I think that's more referring to like exterior paint finishes.
3: Well, ceramic coatings, things like that. I think there's markets for them. Mm-hmm. Wisconsin, where we have extreme expansion and contraction. I don't know if it's the best solution and with wood.
4: Yeah.
3: And then on top of it, will it really last the amount of time that's pitched in the sale? Wisconsin, you know, I live out in the country.
4: Mm-hmm.
3: If you take anything and you just put it in your backyard, you can watch it decompose over about 2 to 3 years.
4: Sure.
3: Almost any metal barrels, anything.
4: Yeah.
3: It just, the earth takes it back in Wisconsin.
4: Yeah.
3: So put in a coating on your house and saying it's going to last 30, 40, 50 years.
4: Yeah.
3: I don't know.
4: Yeah.
3: I mean, I kind of like to get on a cycle of every 7 to 10 years, we're going to repaint your house and stand behind that.
4: Yeah. Or if it's wood, you'd much rather use something that's going to allow it to breathe.
3: Breathe and expand and contract.
4: Actually take on moisture, dry, that kind of thing. And
3: yeah.
4: when you encapsulate things.
2: Probably shouldn't be sealing up that cedar siding.
4: But like you said, you know, everybody's got their.
3: Everybody has their own, you know, and I'm sure it's good in some markets. I'm just not a big fan in Wisconsin. Mm-hmm. Not to mention, I mean, if you think about it, the largest paint manufacturers in the world, they're not doing it.
4: Mm-hmm.
3: So
2: CertaPro.com is a website. 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Now we go to Elizabeth Linton in the WTMJ Breaking News Center. Good morning, Elizabeth.
5: Good morning, Dayton.

0: Murder charges after an argument over a video game console. Darius Shelton remains on the run after allegedly arguing with Marius Virgil over the ownership of a PlayStation. Investigators say a fight breaks out between the men and Shelton allegedly shot Virgil 4 times. Virgil died at the scene. According to a criminal complaint, Shelton then threatened to kill Virgil's girlfriend before fleeing the scene. He's charged with reckless homicide and, if convicted, faces 60 years in prison. Anyone with information should call Milwaukee police. Changes coming to Milwaukee's parking meters. The city of Milwaukee says that Parkometer, the company providing software supporting the meters, is ending operations on October 1st. The city's parking meters will no longer accept physical credit cards, but will still accept coins and payment through the apps. The city says the company's decision was unexpected and provided little advance notice, and they are working to find a new vendor as soon as possible. A new affordable housing development opening in Milwaukee's uptown neighborhood. The county says the Phoenix Residential Apartments is a 31-unit housing facility with on-site crisis services. It is comprised of 21 affordable units and 10 crisis units for individuals who need stabilization before transitioning to permanent housing. Milwaukee County has invested over $1.3 million into the site, which will officially open on Monday. Taking a look at the roads with your WTMJ Time Saver traffic at the moment, appears to be all clear out there. No major incidents, no major delays.
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0: Here's your WTMJ 5-day forecast. Today, rain, high of 69. Overnight tonight, rain continues, especially early in the evening, low of 60. Tomorrow, chance of showers, breezy, high of 66. Monday, mostly cloudy and breezy, high of 62. Tuesday, slight chance of showers, partly cloudy, high of 61. Wednesday, partly cloudy, high of 63. Thursday, partly cloudy, high of 65 degrees. Right now, in Green Bay, it is 59. In Madison, it's 62. Waukesha, it's 62. And in Milwaukee, it's 62 degrees. 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
6: Indeed it is. Thank you for joining us on a rainy Saturday morning. Flood watch in effect for much of the area. Rainy still today, a high of 69. 60 in Milwaukee, and we have Matt Hefter from CertaPro on with us. Let's go to the phones at 855-616-1620. Roger in Appleton, good morning. What's your question?
7: Good morning. Thank you for taking my phone call. I've lived in my house since 1995. Painted my exterior windows. They are a

0: aluminum, but they're chalking, and I don't know how to prepare the surface to take paint.
1: So typically you're just going to want to clean the surface really, really well if they've been previously painted. You want to make sure it's, like Tom used to always say, clean, dry, and dull. So it's got to be clean, it's got to be dry, and it's got to be dull. So usually you just want to make sure it's wiped very, very clean. Basic soap and water can do that. And then at that point, if there's no bare aluminum, you can just paint over it with a couple coats of paint. If it's down to bare metal, or you were to paint aluminum bare, then I would usually recommend like a bonding primer to make sure that your first coating really bites to the surface really well, and then put two coats of paint over the top of it. And I would probably go with a little bit of a sheen, like a satin finish or something like that. It'll hold up a little longer.
0: So what kind of paint? I misunderstood that part.
1: Any of the major manufacturers, we use a lot of Sherwin-Williams paint, and you want to just make sure it's an exterior grade paint. Super paint would work pretty good. Materials like that. And then again, if you have bare aluminum, I would use a bonding primer. Most manufacturers have a bonding primer. It's just a very aggressive bonding coating that is going to grab on and bite to the metal a little bit better, because it's usually a little shiny.
2: And you mentioned dull, so what if it does have a little bit of a shiny, you have to degloss it?
1: You can degloss it if you want, but I would put a bonding primer on it, tint the primer close to the color, or at least a dark gray or something if it's a real dark color. Tint the primer a little bit, and then put a bonding primer on, and then two coats of paint.
0: Okay. It's white, so I'm assuming the bonding primer would be white.
1: Yeah, exactly.
2: Yeah, there you go.
1: Bet.
0: Okay.
3: All right, Roger.
0: Appreciate
3: thanks for
0: you.
3: Listening
0: Thank
3: to Appleton.
0: Thank you for my call. Have a great day.
1: Good luck.
3: Yeah, have a good weekend.
2: Right.
3: 855-616-1620 if you have questions.
2: So we did have another text. My house was built in the 50s. I have a bedroom with two paneled walls, and I hate it! Exclamation mark. What's the best solution?
1: Well, the paneling, there's going to be two solutions to it. One is the paneling is over drywall, and it's usually glued on. Mm-hmm. So in that case, we would pull off the paneling. Depending on the disarray of the drywall, we're going to skim coat, scrape off the glue, things like that, and then maybe apply a texture or something like that to the walls. Some of these walls, the paneling is, right up against studs, and, there's
2: especially
1: insulation
2: from
1: behind
2: the 50s, it might be actually wood paneling.
1: Yep.
2: Yeah.
1: So yeah. And if that's right the case, you can do one of two options. And again, we would want to be on site to make the right decision, but the one thing we want to watch is your outlets. So we want to keep that same distance. So if we remove off that paneling, we're going to want to put in drywall that is going to not have to have you reset all your outlets. Mm-hmm. But if there's no drywall behind it, then we're going to pull off the paneling and obviously
2: install drywall.
3: Mm-hmm. I don't know. I was at the Parade of Homes the other weekend, and that paneling, not quite paneling, but a lot of the homes had these wood walls, like vertical slat walls. Mm-hmm. It was like in like five of the six homes we went through. I'm like,
1: were they white?
3: No, like they almost were wood color.
1: Really?
3: Yeah, it was interesting. I was like, this is a thing again? Like,
1: man, if that's coming back, wallpaper's coming back and wood paneling?
3: Yeah.
1: We just went 50 years.
3: It wasn't
1: years.
3: Like the wood paneling that I remember from my basement that was built in the 80s, but it was a wood panel.
1: Yeah.
3: That was on. It was interesting. So.
1: I've seen the like the wainscoting, the lower level, about 3-4 feet off the ground. I've seen that. I've seen some people do it, even an accent wall.
2: Right. Yeah, or,
3: that's what it was. An accent wall. That, interesting. Yeah. So we're painting. We're fixing drywall. You've mentioned that wood rot. Like if somebody's going to paint their house. You guys can take care of that before
1: we have to. The paint's not going to stick to rotted wood. If it's saturated wood, it's not going to stick.
2: It doesn't?
1: No.
2: Because I see that every once
1: doesn't
2: in a while.
1: Doesn't matter what magic paint you use.
2: All you got to do is touch it a little bit, and my finger goes right through the wood.
1: Yeah.
2: Imagine that.
1: So, if there's let's say the wood's got good integrity and there's, a quarter inch or a half inch hole or something like that, okay, we can use a wood filler or a Bondo or something like that to solve that problem versus pulling out a beam or something like that, right? But generally, if the wood's rotting, replace it, and then, we do our priming and painting and make sure that you don't have to chase it. Because if you just kind of patch it, sometimes it just comes back to haunt you 2-3 years later and you're back to painting again.
2: And I tell people that if you're going to replace a piece of trim, like maybe a wood face,

0: fracture or something, the end is deteriorated, it's in contact with the shingles or something like that, you really should be replacing like a 6 or 8 foot piece. If you put a 1 foot piece on the end, that's the part that's damaged. Little pieces of wood are not very stable.
1: Well, you have to, you're right, because you have to, you know, if it's a fascia, you have to nail that in. So do you want, you know, two nails in one board and two nails in another board, or do you want at least 6 to 8?
0: Exactly.
1: I mean, the reality is you're right. It's probably 4-6 feet is the minimum.
0: Yeah. Even with deck boards too. You got to be securing it in multiple places.
1: Yes.
0: Otherwise it's just going to twist, warp, crack, whatever, and you're going to be replacing it again.
1: Yep. Agree. Got to do it the right way.
2: Mm-hmm. CertaPro.com is a website. You can book an appointment right there. 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Home and deck staining. They do vinyl, aluminum painting, stucco repairs and painting, power washing. You guys kind of are. Yep.
1: Eaves repairs, drive-it repairs. I mean, when we started a little business. We were in Wauwatosa, Wisconsin. And I remember to this day, 20 years ago, pushing the baby down the stroller, down, you know, up and down the streets, begging people to paint their front doors. And it's really grown from interior paint and exterior painting to just serving our customers. I mean, we're not getting into like full siding projects or kitchen remodels or any of that stuff, but we anything attached to painting that needs to be taken care of, whether it's wood replacement or getting into like wallpaper coatings, even doing the concrete coatings in the garage floors and the basements, we've just expanded out to just kind of be a service provider for our
0: customers.
1: And
0: painting garage doors. My doors still look beautiful.
1: Yeah, we wood grained them, right?
0: Yes.
1: Yeah.
0: Oh, I get so many comments on it. Compliments.
1: It looked like real wood.
0: Yeah.
1: It's crazy. And what color were they in the beginning? White? Or
0: they were white.
1: Yeah, and now they look like wood grain.
0: Right.
1: So, yeah, it's a cool technique. Mm-hmm. Yeah, I think Mark did that job, right? Mark was out there.
0: Sounds familiar?
1: Yeah.
2: CertaPro.com. We'll be right back. It is the Fix-It Show on WTMJ.
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8: Kenosha Italian Fest going on today. Grab an umbrella and head down there.
9: Yeah, and your galoshes.
8: Rainy, especially to the west today. Chance of flooding. So there's a watch out there for some of the areas. So be ready for that. A high of 69 today at 60 in Milwaukee. Matt Hefter from CertaPro on with us. 855-616-1620 if you have questions for him. When it comes to people joining, are you guys hiring at all times looking for good painters, or where are you at with that process?
9: We have been hiring since 2007.
8: Yeah.
9: Because we're always growing a little bit every single year, so we're always hiring. We're not only hiring right now painters and tradesmen and carpenters and things like that, but we're actually hiring staff. The market right now, you know, the unemployment, there's just most people are working. Yeah, so what we're finding is people are leaving a job and coming to us. We have a rock star culture. It's just a lot of fun, and a lot of people enjoy. We have a lot of people that stay with us for a long time because we have so much fun in what we do.
10: Mm-hmm.
9: It's hard work for 7 months a year, but then as you get into the winter months, you get your break, you get more time with family over the holidays, things like that. So yeah, if you're interested in a job and you don't know what, you know, your talents are, and it could be anything we do, but we hire everything from, you know, bookkeepers all the way to, you know, people that manage. And mm-hmm. We were talking off the air. We even had, mature painters that have been doing this stuff for 30 years that just come to our business and say, hey, I'm not willing to climb up a ladder 24 feet again, you know, anymore. But what I am willing to do is I got a lot of stuff in my head.
10: Yeah.
9: Can I help train or develop your next gen painters, and can I go out on job sites and supervise? And it's like, yeah, absolutely. So,
8: and what does that process look like if somebody's coming in and wants to be a painter?
10: Yeah.
8: How do you test for that to know they're good at what they do?
9: So we'll vet painters. We have a pretty good size office in all the different offices we go to, and we just have them come in and we observe, because a lot of times, you know, a lot of guys will come in and say, oh, I've been painting forever. Da, da, da, da. I know everything. Okay, show us. And so they'll come in, and that's our vetting process. And then if they're good and they're just not quite there, we can train, right? But if, we do have some guys that'll come in with no experience, but they've got a good head. They want to be a painter. They want to learn from scratch. And then we'll buddy them up with like a two-man team.
8: Like
9: and
8: an
9: then,
8: apprentice system.
9: Yeah, and then it's not a formal program, but we will train them all the different techniques for interior, exterior painting. And you'd be surprised, those can sometimes turn out to be your best painters mm-hmm. because they come in the door, they're a sponge, they listen, they don't know it all, and they just absorb and listen from the guys that have been doing it for a long time.
10: But they have the right attitude.
9: Yeah.
10: And they're showing up.
9: Yep, every day.
10: That's number one, I think, for a lot of employers is, okay, you got to show up.
9: Yeah. Well, in Wisconsin, I've found that we've got pretty good work ethic.
10: Yeah.
9: In Wisconsin, in general, you know, it's mm-hmm. pretty solid work ethic in the state.
8: Right. Matt's with us for one more segment. So if you have questions, this is the last opportunity. 855-616-1620, CertaPro.com, Certa with a C.

0: engagement, community, or work. 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
2: Hey, John. 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
1: Man, $100,000 car, that'll get your attention. 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What's Potawatomi doing to celebrate?
2: Yeah, Oktoberfest runs September 19th through October 4. We're bringing the spirit of the world's largest folk and beer festival right here to Milwaukee. We have food and drink specials throughout the casino, including a $6 Oktoberfest-style lager. 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
1: Oh my God, that sounds amazing. Luis Olmos is with us. 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
5: 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Dayton, David, and Matt talking to you this morning. Thank you for joining us. It's all about CertaPro and painting. We've talked a lot of painting. What about staining? You guys do staining?
6: Interior and exterior. We do quite a bit of interior staining. Wisconsin's primarily been a very strong wood community, right? So staining, if you need to even refresh your stain, if it's a little, you know, beaten up through the years. A lot of times you see that in like kitchens, wherever there would be wet applied, mopping, bathrooms, things like that. So we can refresh and make all your staining look good. We can also paint it, but on the outside of a house, rough cedar country. So there's a lot of exterior staining. Don't paint your cedar, by the way. Right. This is a warning to everybody listening. If you have a rough cedar house, it might look like it's paint. It is highly probable that it is solid stain. Yeah. So do not, you want something that's going to penetrate, soak into the wood, chalk and fade away. You don't want something that is going to continually build like a paint system. It's going to build mill thickness to the point where your cedar can't breathe, and then moisture builds on the backside of the chip. The wood fibers release, and we call that delamination, and that's where you can grab a paint chip, beautiful, and you can pull back and peel it right off the house, and it pulls the wood fibers. So okay, stain your house. Don't paint it.
7: Decks, too.
6: Decks, too, yeah. Cedar, yes. Cedar decks, you betcha.
7: Stain or oil.
6: Solid stain. You can do semi-transparent stains. That's very common on decks in Wisconsin. I use a product called Penifin, which is just basically an oil. You're oiling your deck and letting the it kind of patina and darken over time. It requires a little bit more maintenance, but, man, does it look beautiful.
5: On that note, so with that, you're talking every 18 months you do that for,
6: well,
5: your deck?
6: Well, yeah, but it's I love doing it. Okay. You know, that's the one thing I don't let my painters do. I stain my own deck.
5: If I stain my deck, how often should I be doing that?
6: I would say in Wisconsin, it's probably every 2 years, mm-hmm, roughly. You might stretch it for three, but the reality is, I mean, think of your deck. I always use the analogy with customers that if you had a brand new car, let's say you bought a brand new car today, pick any model, okay? Put it outside. Don't do anything to it for 2 to 3 years. Let me know what the finish of your car looks like. Now, let's walk dogs across it, drag chains on, and you know, have foot traffic on it. Let's grill, our spatula, get grease on it. Now tell me what your deck's going to look like in 2 to 3 years. It's, and that's an automotive finish that is very expensive, right, to retain all that. So in Wisconsin, again, you know, every 2 years is usually a pretty good time to get a fresh coat on it. You might stretch it to three, but usually not more than that.
5: And that cedar siding, how often should that be done?
6: That's usually a cycle somewhere, depending on what your sun exposure is, anywhere from 5 to 7 years. Maybe you get 8. If you got a lot of tree cover and you're not having the sun beat on the south side or the west side, like you said, you might get a little longer time. But usually every 5 to 7 years, you're putting another coat of stain on it.
5: Yeah. All right. Yeah. So tell everybody where you go.
6: Everywhere you hear us, generally. I mean, there's a couple, sometimes you said you go everywhere, and it's like 4.5 hours almost to the Canadian border. It's like, no, we don't go there. But generally, everywhere where you listen to, all the way, you know, there's Green Bay area, Appleton's covered with CertaPros, almost the entire state of Wisconsin, and, you know, most of northern Illinois is covered with CertaPros, because we are a national franchise. There's over 330 of us around all, you know, the entire country. I have been here and operated a local franchise for 20 years. So pretty much where you listen to us, we cover. And we even have 30 CertaPros in Canada.
5: Oh, wow.
6: So if you're in Albuquerque or something or wherever in Canada. Yeah. Toronto.
7: Toronto or Montreal. Yeah,
5: if you're listening, hey there.
7: Alberta, I think is what you're thinking.
6: Alberta, Alberta.
5: Okay, and what do you guys all cover, like do-wise? That was good English, right?
8: Yes, right?
5: What do you do?
6: We do everything.

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0: You all guys are busy.
2: White and yellow, black and yellow, yeah.
1: And again, we have till typically the October, November for exterior painting.
0: We're not painting today, obviously, and this whole week was kind of mostly shot for painting, but things will dry out next week. 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
2: Right.
0: So yeah, we're usually painting generally through October, but it's just all weather dependent. 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
2: Excellent.
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3: At 9 o'clock, it's 62 degrees here in Milwaukee. Today, rain, high of 69. Overnight tonight, rain continues, low of 60. From the WTMJ Breaking News Center, I'm Elizabeth Lintonen. A man accused of a deadly stabbing in his ex-girlfriend's home pleads not guilty. Court records show Luis Barahona Lopez allegedly broke into a home near 52nd National in West Milwaukee. He then allegedly stabbed Jose Valdivia and his ex-girlfriend while they were sleeping. Valdivia died from his injuries, and the woman, who is the mother of Lopez's children, was taken to the hospital. Lopez faces life in prison if convicted. A family is mourning after a deadly shooting this week in Milwaukee's River West neighborhood.
4: Family identified the victim on Friday as 37-year-old Timothy Lewis. Police say Lewis was near Pierce and Wright Streets Thursday evening when he was shot by an unknown suspect and died at the scene. What led up to the shooting is still unclear, and nobody is in custody. There have been 81 homicides in the city so far in 2026, according to the most recent data from Milwaukee Police. Adam Roberts, WTMJ News.
3: President Trump says he's banning three major news outlets from the White House, CNN, Political, and MS Now. 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
5: President Trump first made this announcement on Truth Social, banning CNN, MS Now, and Politico from the White House and writing, quote, media outlets should not be able to constantly write or report fiction and lies when they're covering the president of the United States, the Trump administration, or the United States of America. He also doubled down on the ban during a gathering inside the Oval Office, accusing the outlets of writing false stories and describing CNN as one-sided.
3: It is still unknown what the ban will look like or how it will be enforced. The I-94 East-West project is moving toward another major traffic switch this fall.
6: Crews are working on widening the next section of I-94 nearest Wood National Cemetery. Eric Hansen with the DOT says that shift opens up the next phase of work.
7: And with these two lanes complete, crews are working on the third lane this week. And then this will be the new pavement that we shift traffic onto when we do our traffic shift in early October.
6: After that, crews move into the median, including the eastbound lanes and eventually the westbound side, all while keeping a close eye on that area through the cemetery. Debbie Lozaga, WTMJ News.
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4: 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The Brewers won against the Orioles yesterday 6-5. They play again today at 3:05. The Badgers play Eastern Michigan Eagles today at 11. 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We are taking a look at the roads with your WTMJ Time Saver traffic. At the moment, it's still all clear out there. No major incidents, no major delays.
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4: Here's your WTMJ 5-day forecast. Today, rain, high of 69. Overnight tonight, rain continues, low of 60. Tomorrow, chance of showers, breezy, high of 66. Monday, slight chance of showers, mostly cloudy and breezy, high of 62. Tuesday, slight chance of showers, high of 61. Wednesday, partly cloudy, high of 63. Thursday, partly cloudy, high of 65. Right now in Green Bay, 60. Madison, 62. Waukesha, 62. And in Milwaukee, it's 62 degrees. 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

0: Fox World Travel. Dayton Kane here with Colleen Allsburg. Good morning, Colleen. How are you?
1: Good morning, Dayton. I'm great. I'm actually calling in live from Oshkosh because the darn Badger game is preempting me today. It's a little rainy up here. How's it down there?
0: It is rainy here as well. We do need to reiterate what you just said. So the Badgers play at 11, which means the pregame is starting at 9:30 today. So if people have questions for the show, they got to get them in quickly.
1: Yes, exactly. Yeah, I have so much to talk about, and it's too bad I'm not going to be on the whole time, but we'll get some fun stuff in.
0: So what happens if we text FWT today?
1: If you do FWT to 855-616-1620, you are going to actually go to a site that will show what's left of the trips I've got open for 2027. So it's going to take you to Australia and New Zealand. And I have a couple seats left on that, and that's going in February of 2027. And then it's also going to take you to a link to my Galapagos trip in 2028.
0: Galapagos. Have you ever been there?
1: I have not. This is kind of a dream trip of mine, and so I'm really looking forward to it. Rose has been there, and she absolutely loved it, so I can't wait to get on it as well and see something different, all the wildlife. That's totally my cup of tea.
0: So tell me something. When you guys go on these trips, everybody books on because Colleen's such a great person, and it's so fun to travel with her. What are you guys actually there for? What are you guys doing on these trips?
1: Well, we are tour managers, so it's a little bit different than a tour director. I look at it as a tour manager knows a little bit about a lot of places where a tour director knows a lot about one place. So we've had some issues. In fact, very recently we had some folks that had to be taken by ambulance to a hospital. So we worked with them to make sure that they were set up with all the right contact names and checking up on them so that the group could go forward without any incident. And it was actually, you know her very well, Katie Kiesner just ran into a little bit of an incident in Switzerland. All is well, all is good. But we kind of go as a safety net. We're backing up the tour directors. We're also making sure, like when I go to Alaska with groups, we customize a lot of components. So we want to make sure that all those custom components are actually happening and no one's forgetting about things. So we're kind of a safety net. We're a backup. I call myself the bring up the rear gal who makes sure that as the tour director is running in front of me, that I am in the back making sure nobody gets lost in Rome or something like that. So we're just kind of just an extra security measure that goes along with the tours.
0: Okay, perfect. And that's why one of the great things about going on these group trips is there's a couple people there that are managing everything. So as a tourist going on these trips, as a traveler, the stress is way relieved because I don't have to worry about it. Somebody else is doing the worrying for me.
1: Right. I've heard so many of my clients say, oh, it's no problem. Colleen will take care of it.
0: Yeah, exactly.
1: You know, the last 30 years, I can probably write a book of things that Colleen just took care of it. But we stress out a little bit ourselves,
0: yeah.
1: too, but that's our job. And we love our job. We love to make sure that everybody is having a great time. Everybody's comfortable and that nobody has any worries while we traverse the world.
0: You want to see the trips that Colleen is doing in the next couple of years? Text FWT to 855-616-1620. That's the Siding Unlimited WTMJ talk and text line. You guys had a big event. This is the second week in a row you're doing this show. We're going to talk through what happened at EAA when we come back. It's the Fox World Travel Show on WTMJ.
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2: Colleen in for Rose Gray today. My name is Dayton Kane. There is a flood watch in effect for Jefferson, Kenosha, Milwaukee, Racine, Walworth, and Waukesha counties until 7 o'clock tomorrow morning. Could see some excessive runoff if this rain continues and we start filling up the rivers again. Colleen, so last week was a big week. You did the big event up at EAA. How did that go?
3: Oh, my God. It was just the most exciting and fun day that we've ever had in the travel industry or in a very long time. We had our annual showcase, our vacation showcase, 2026. And my role this year was kind of to step in where Rose was out. And hello to Rose, by the way. She's listening with her group from Peru, so we'll give a shout out to her.
2: Nice.
3: But we had so much fun. There was close to 800 people there, which is insane. We're really growing almost too big for EAA, but what a fabulous venue. We had all of our vendors come in. We had like 30 vendors come in. So they were talking travel. We had presentations. The vendors did I should call them our partners because that's what they really are. They did presentations. They did. They came on the air with us. I was on with Steve Scafidi and had a blast. We spent the hour with our friend Joseph from Globus Family Brand of Brands, and he was just a hoot. A lot of fun.
2: He was fun to listen to.
3: Wasn't he? He really knows. He just fit in so well. So I can't wait to have him back on the radio sometime. Just a great guy. We did some Fox Group Vacations presentations, so everybody, we had standing room only, I think, at every presentation we had. It ran for 4 hours from 8 in the morning until noon. People were lined up at 7 o'clock already to get in. It's, you know, everybody was just having a blast. We had we had great prizes that we gave away. It was just a fun, fun day.
2: So it sounds like something you'll do again someday.
3: Oh, absolutely. We'll probably do it every year. We are now in the throes of trying to find a bigger venue because it was just, we were packed. EAA was really cool, though, because they let them go into the museum after if they wanted to visit that. But we're probably going to have to look for someplace bigger because travel is really hot right now. And it was so nice to run into so many people that I have traveled with. And I wish I would have had more time to sit and chat with people. I got in a lot of hugs, many, many hugs, but it was just fun to inspire them and give them some new ideas of what to do. I think a lot of people walked away with new ideas, thinking, oh, I never thought I could do that. I need to do that. So it was so cool and so cool to talk to people after, too.
2: Nice. The show only runs till 9:30 if you're just tuning in because of the Badgers game today. So let's get to some of these texts. First one came in and says, does Switzerland rail trip spend most of the day on the train or enjoying sights in Switzerland?
3: You're doing a lot of training, but no, not most of the time. You're going to be doing a lot of sightseeing. I've been following Katie on her trip, and she's coming home. Actually, she's in the air. She should be in Chicago any minute now. They saw so much. So they basically used the train as transportation in between each of the cities they were going to. But they got onto cogwheels up to the top of mountains. They did city tours. They did musical entertainment. They had so much going on. It really is the best of Switzerland. And just using train travel as a way to get around, it's much easier. It's comfortable. The views are spectacular. That's why we call it Splendors of Switzerland. The perfect way to get around the country.
2: All right. Another one came in that says, good morning, Colleen. Going with you on an Alaska Yukon in June 2027. Can you tell us a little on what to expect on the Holland America cruise portion? Thank you, Wade.
3: Oh, absolutely. I'm looking forward to it. Hey, well, we get to, on the Yukon trip, the Holland America cruise ship is the Koningsdam, and we get on actually in Skagway, so it's a little bit different than our other itinerary that we do. So we're only on the cruise ship for 4 nights. So we'll get to the cruise ship about noon. Our cabins will be ready. We can throw our bags in the cabins. We can go have lunch, and then I'm going to take you off the cruise ship for a little bit. We're going to go on a round trip White Pass and Yukon Rail excursion, and it's fantastic. It's through the best, I think it's the best trip in Skagway. We go on this narrow gauge train up the mountainside and then turn around.

0: come back down, and the views are spectacular. And then from there, the next day we are in the Inside Passage, so we go to Glacier Bay, and we spend the whole day in Glacier Bay. This is on the ship; we don't get off. We go 65 miles deep into the park, and we see the largest glaciers that we can get close to, and we get within about a half mile of Marjorie, Grand Pacific, Johns Hopkins, Lamploeg, a lot of alpine glaciers. There's always a chance for seeing whales, and we saw so many sea otters this year. It was crazy. There are also bears on the beaches once in a while. So that is just a beautiful day of sailing. And then the next day, we head on down to Ketchikan. We get into Ketchikan in the afternoon. Just a lovely little city to explore. Lots of neat things to do. My favorite thing, of course, is doing float planes. They got so many up there. You can take that out to George Inlet Lodge, which is my favorite place to go grab some blue Dungeness crab. It's fabulous. I actually like it better than the king crab. And then the next day we head out to sea a little bit, and then we come back into the British Columbia Inside Passage. Beautiful day of cruising through that area, really within, you know, you're in the scenery. It's so pretty, back and forth. And the next day we're in Vancouver, so it goes really quick.
1: 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We only have one segment left. 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
2: The fastest show on the radio is really fast today because we only have a half hour. Badgers coverage kicking off at 9:30 today. I'm Dayton Kane, Colleen Ulzberg in for Rose Gray. You talked about that trip to Alaska in 2027. Is there any space left on that trip with you?
3: You know, when you brought it up, I'm like, oops, no, there isn't.
2: No, it's full.
3: So my Alaskas are both sold out. They pretty much were sold out in the springtime already.
2: Okay.
3: But we do have some great space still available on both of those itineraries with wonderful tour directors or tour managers from Fox. So if they're looking to go, I think, oh my gosh, we're getting so darn sold out. There are seats left on our July 11th to 25th Alaska and Denali trip. There are still seats on our Alaska and Yukon, both in July and August. And then we also have a few seats left, I think, oh my gosh, we're getting so sold out, on our Alaska summer solstice on June 13th. So it's now's the time, because at the end of the month, we are going to be the Have It All onboard package has an early booking bonus right now, and that is set to end on September 30th. So if they want to take advantage of some extra goodies, that now's the time to book, get it locked in, get it deposited, and do it in 27. Who knows what the prices are going to be like in 28. So I highly encourage everybody to call a travel advisor at Fox ASAP this coming week and get yourself booked on Alaska.
2: Why is Alaska so popular with Wisconsinites?
3: I think because we are similar in many ways. We love nature, a lot of hunters, we like wildlife. And then when you get to Alaska, it's just Wisconsin times 200. You know, it's just huge and beautiful. The scenery is fantastic. We take so many people to Alaska. We take more than anybody else in the state of Wisconsin. And everybody comes back just happy and excited. And we've now, it used to be a once in a lifetime, and now people are going back and forth many times over. I've had people go with me two or three times, so it's not a once in a lifetime anymore.
2: All right. Another question came in at 855-616-1620. Where do you recommend to park for flying out of O'Hare? We fly out at 3 p.m., so probably aren't going to stay at a motel. They're going for 10 days.
3: Okay. My new favorite place is actually called Preflight. And I absolutely love using it. You can download their app and then just throw it in your Google Maps and it'll get you there very easy. It's right off of Schiller Park Road there. It's a huge parking structure right next door to the Sheraton Four Points. And if you book in advance, you get a little bit of a discount. And where you park also depends on the pricing. Like the uncovered rooftop is probably the cheapest area to park. And you pull up to the parking structure, you scan the QR code on your app, it lets you into the different areas, you prepay, take the elevator down to the

0: shuttle at the on the bottom floor, takes you right to the airport, and they have so many buses, shuttle buses going back to O'Hare. So I would highly recommend pre-flight.
1: Well, we've used that one as well. It is a good one. That is a nice one. Yeah. All right. So tell us what Fox World Travel all does.
0: We are a full-service travel management company. 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It's a great company. Love working for Fox. And we can do just about anything travel for anybody.
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0: Yeah, that's correct. There's many times that we've got like the red phone that we can call and say, hey, I'm not real up on Thailand, can you help this client? 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We've got Disney experts that I personally would never book without using our Disney experts because they're amazing ladies. We've got all kinds of experts in all kinds of areas, from river cruising, big ship cruising, land tours, destination experts, the whole gambit. And we all share information. We work with each other. We're a team. We're a good team. 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
1: 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Monday through Friday, 9 to 5, you can call in and talk to somebody in person if you want to do it that way. Otherwise, there is a Plan My Trip goldenrod little box on the website that you can fill out, and somebody will get back to you when the offices are full there. Is Rose back next week?
0: Yes, she is. I hope so. Yes, she is. Seems like she's been gone a long time.
1: And
0: she's
1: when's your next big trip?
0: My next big trip is Italy, going out on October 21st, taking a great group of folks. I found out we have a great tour director with Insight Vacations, Philip. He's going to be amazing. And I can't wait to get back to Italy because I am hungry for that food.
1: They do have great food there. Okay, if you want to travel with Colleen in the future, text FWT to 855-616-1620. You'll get a link to the different trips that she has coming up in 2027 and 2028. Colleen, thanks for calling in for the half hour we had to do this show. Appreciate it.
0: Thanks, Dean. Talk to you soon.
1: Have a great weekend. Coming up, it's a day full of sports. Brewers-Orioles at 3:05 with the first pitch, but we go to Badgers coverage right now on WTMJ.
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12: And welcome right now to a dry Camp Randall Stadium. And I do say right now because the radar is not positive as we roll forward, but we'll see what happens.

0: p.m. Still to come, later on, we'll hear from Jesse Temple and go down on the sidelines with Patrick Herb. But when we come back, the director of athletics at the University of Wisconsin, Sean Eichhorst, sits down with Matt LePay. You'll get that next. This is Badger Football from Learfield.
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11: 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Home game number two. Home games are always special here. And a reintroduction of the entrance video, which was a lot of fun last week with you two coming back to Camp Randall. Friday night, the annual Hall of Fame induction. I don't want to try to list them all. I might forget somebody here at the off the top of my head, but you get a Chris Borland, Melvin Gordon, Sam Decker, Kelsey Card, Ronnie Vincent. It's a history lesson. It's just a special night for all of the inductees here, isn't it?
12: Good to be with you, Matt. Yeah, special night. Really looking forward to the opportunity to embrace and induct that illustrious group. And as you know, we're rededicating the Hall of Fame outside the plaza at the Kohl Center. So really two events going on. One is the dedication of the new Hall of Fame area, and then two, just a celebration that night with such an illustrious group.
11: I've always found, particularly the first several years I was here, learning about these inductees is a history lesson. Like in my little corner of the world, I know about the football and men's basketball folks, know a little bit about the hockey. But Bob Kanofsky, who was a great wrestler here and a football player back in the 50s, always recommend that for

back with you at Camp Randall Stadium. Let me give you a little bit of a weather update. We're in a pretty dry window right now on the radar of this window of no activity here. It may change a little, but it looks in future radar.

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10: Okay, we continue at Camp Randall Stadium. I'm Mike Heller. With a win today, Wisconsin would have four straight wins at home, combining with last week's 36-9 win over Western Illinois and a pair of wins over ranked opponents last November, then number 23 Washington, 13-10, and then number 21 Illinois, which Wisconsin beat 27-10 back on November 22nd. Patrick Herb is on the sideline again today. You just got out of, what do they call that, the 90-minute meeting?
11: 100-minute
10: meeting before the game. Would you go through protocols and other things going on? So what's the weather plan? And maybe it sounds like we're going to avoid what the biggest weather issue is, and that's lightning.
11: Yeah,
10: what do you know?
11: Inside baseball. The 100-minute meeting is an operations meeting that both teams are present, the officials are there, the television network, the event management staff, comms, everybody's there that is kind of has a piece of the game. And so go through any sort of

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0: 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We touched on Eastern Michigan a little bit on your Wednesday radio show, but it's a team that, it's a program, as you said Wednesday, you always have a lot of respect for the Mid-American Conference, and they could have guys who played in the Big Ten or other power conferences, beginning with their quarterback, Noah Kim, who was a former Michigan State Spartan, beat out a couple guys who are slinging it at power conference schools right now, as a matter of fact. When you see him, as you guys study him, what kind of quarterback
7: are you seeing? Coach Trussell was there with him, and, and they thought very highly of him as he was a younger guy when he was there. But no, I think he is definitely a guy that, you know, has a dual threat. I mean, he can move, he can run, he's willing to do it, but he can throw the ball really well too. And I think it's his seventh year. Yeah. So obviously there's a maturity level that, you know, he's not going to be rattled walking into, you know, environment like Camp Randall and things like that. So, you know, it's always when you've got a guy at the helm that gives you a chance, you know, there's a lot of good things that can happen. And that's a part of respecting our opponents and understanding who we're playing to.
0: Yep, he redshirted the COVID season of 2020. So been around a minute. Aren't many of those still playing college ball, but still some. And the fact that it's 14-7, you know, around halftime against Michigan State. So that tells you that is concrete evidence that they know how to hang with Big Ten teams.
7: Yeah, and then there's no doubt. I mean, that's what the programs are built on. That's what you pride yourself when you play in the MAC, right? I mean, you know you're going to play one, maybe two of those games every single year, and that's what you kind of work for. And, you know, so obviously they've done a great job with it. Coach has been there, Chris has been there for 14 years. They've got a core nucleus, and for them right now, it does start with the quarterback.
0: It's easy to say what you liked about last week, the first half of the first quarter when it's 17-0, but then, you know, it leveled off a little bit. Take away that part. The rest of the way, what pleased you the most? What encouraged you the most from last Saturday?
7: Right. I don't think

0: I thought he
1: got a little bit of it.
0: I think he did.
1: The longest blocked punt of all time, if that worked out.
0: We will take a break. 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Back in a moment. 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
0: Minutes 54 seconds left in the first half. Wisconsin 10, Eastern Michigan 7, as the Badgers get ready to go back on offense at their 26-yard line. Let's get more on the running back room again as we check in with Patrick in the rain.
5: Well, we mentioned that Abu Sama and Nate Palmer have not seen action yet today. Well, now Brian Jackson's just kind of dealing with something. The sports medicine staff's been looking at him a little bit. I did see him give a thumbs up to the crowd, like the family section, so I take that as a good sign. But he was not in the offensive huddle just now when they were figuring out how to what to run on this series. So Darion Dupree will get the snaps this carry. So if that's three running backs that are down, now you're looking into Mason Lane and Harry Bortolotti territory as a backup running back in this game.
0: It is Darion Dupree in there right now with Tyrell Henry slot to the right, Chris Brooks wide to the right from the 25-yard line of Wisconsin, first and 10. Out of the pistol, back to throw, Joseph has plenty of time. Taking a shot deep, Chris Brooks wide open, down at 35-30, breaks the tackle! Chris Brooks, second career touchdown, and it happens in back-to-back weeks. Touchdown, Wisconsin.
1: Great play action pass, and Chris Brooks is running wide open. Colton Joseph makes the throw. He has to come back for it for a little bit. Is able to do so, catches it, breaks the tackle, or hammers it into the end zone. Beautiful play call. Nice execution, and Wisconsin a point away from pulling up by 10.
0: Become an old hat. Chris Brooks getting into the end zone.
1: It's fun. He wants to do it some more.
0: Talked about it last week. The veteran on this team getting into the end zone against Western Illinois. And now a long touchdown reception there. 75 yards. And it's 16-7 Wisconsin with Gavin Lahm on for the PAT. And he's in the air and it is good. So the running back room getting banged up, turns into Air Grimes. 6:44 left in the first half. We'll keep it here. Wisconsin 17, Eastern Michigan 7.
1: A nice clean pocket and a really good job by Brooks of coming back to that football and then breaking the tackle. And you know what I love is you hear all of everybody's talking about Chris Brooks. Everybody's going to tell you, tough. He's laying it on the line for his guys. And you always love to see when that gets paid back. And for the second week in a row, a touchdown. And this one, a long touchdown pass and a great finish to that route.
0: It's a fun social media clip from the UW football group about when Chris got his touchdown last week, going right to the teammates. And they're going, that's his first. That's so you could just see the excitement and hear the excitement in the voice.

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4: Hey, it's Mike Heller at Camp Randall Stadium at the half. Wisconsin leads Eastern Michigan 31-3. So, if you checked out at the end of the first quarter, or if you checked in at the beginning of the second quarter, it's been a tale of two different, drastically different quarters. At the end of one, Eastern Michigan led 7-3. Wisconsin had turned the ball over one time. Joseph was 8 of 14 for 108 yards and an interception. But in the second quarter, Wisconsin has scored 28 unanswered. Colton Joseph has thrown for 194 yards in the second quarter. He's got 302 yards passing so far in the game. So Wisconsin has two turnovers that they've taken defensively in the second quarter. And at the break, it is all Wisconsin. The Badgers lead this one by a count of 31-7. And Colton Joseph is 16 of 24 for 302 yards. Henry has 9 catches for 108 and a touchdown so far in the game. And when you think of offensive performances, that Wisconsin's leading rusher is Darion Dupree at 6 for 26. And then you go, well, we got 302 yards in the air, 118 from Henry, 89 from Jacob Harris, the tight end, and 2 catches for 80 yards from Chris Brooks. And Wisconsin has turned a 7-3 deficit at the end of a quarter into a 31-7 lead at the break. Our American Family Insurance Halftime Report continues in a moment as we check out some of the other scores across the country. This is Badger Football from Learfield.
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3: Hey, it's Mike Heller at Camp Randall Stadium. Wisconsin leads 31-7 at the break. Now, in a fairly heavy rain, our scoreboard update is presented by Ho-Chunk Gaming Madison and Ho-Chunk Gaming Wisconsin Dells, proud casino partners of UW Athletics. So 31-7 here with Wisconsin scoring 28 in the second quarter. Elsewhere in the Big Ten and the top 25, sixth-ranked Ohio State leads early in the third quarter at home against Kent State, 35-0. And Penn State, Wisconsin's opponent next week in State College, they lead Buffalo 5 minutes into the third quarter. Penn State, 14th ranked in the country, leads 41-6. One other Big Ten game going on now. Minnesota on the home field trying to erase a loss last week. They lead Akron 20-0. 4 minutes gone by in the third quarter. One game played last night, I think Oregon covered. They went 84-0 over Portland State. I didn't see what the line was. One other top 25 game going on as we speak. Number two, Georgia leads 31-3 at Arkansas. That one is in the third quarter. Lots of eyes tonight on LSU and Ole Miss meeting in Baton Rouge. It is a meeting, I'm sorry, in Oxford, Mississippi. 7th-ranked LSU at Ole Miss tonight at 6:30. Our American Family Insurance Halftime Report continues in a moment. 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
0: Wisconsin Athletics proud to recognize the official products of Camp Randall Stadium. Clements Brats and Hot Dogs, Old Dutch Potato Chips, and Pepsi on Wisconsin. 11 minutes, 16 seconds remaining. Wisconsin 41, Eastern Michigan 10. Colton Joseph remains in at quarterback here for the Badgers. Tyrell Henry still in the lineup. 11 catches, 143 yards, and a touchdown for Henry today.
6: So what did we say? He needs two more. That is super interesting. How many Badger fans would know who's the leading, who has the most catches in a game? I think it would take a long way to get to Nitro on that.
0: Matt Nyquist. The Badgers were, I believe, if I remember right, a little depleted in the running back room that year and just trying to do what they could to move the ball. And
6: no gloves.
0: Nitro was busy. That's right.
6: I just tape those wrists up, catch that ball.
0: Nate Palmer, the running back. Joseph, quick receiver toss left side. Tyrell Henry, catch again for Tyrell Henry across the 40 to the 41-yard line. Reception number 12 for Tyrell Henry. One away from Matt Nyquist with the single-game receptions record. Gain of six there, second down and four.
6: You wonder if that's kind of like, you know, at the end of NFL seasons, you got these incentives to hit at these contracts. You almost wonder, you want to get him 14, get him a couple more, get him out?
0: Out of the lineup on this play. Second down and four for the Badgers at their 41-yard line. Eugene Hilton out to the right. Chris Brooks to the left. Darion Dupree, the running back. Hilton motions. Jet sweep. They fake the jet motion to Hilton. Keeping it as Colton Joseph trying the right side, and he gets stopped at the line of scrimmage. Good work by Eastern Michigan as they try to untangle the mess down there at the 41-yard line. P.J. Wilkins a little slow to get up. The Badgers left tackle, but I think he's okay. It's third down and four for the Badgers.
6: Yeah, that's always what you're, you know, guarding against and wanting. He's got a big smile on his face. Probably just wanting to slow that clock down a little bit and get this thing going.
0: Tyrell Henry slot to the left. Ball at the 42-yard line. Third down and three. Joseph to throw. Pressure coming. Here's the pass caught by Tyrell Henry. Gets the first down across the 45 and up to the 46-yard line. Single game record tying 13th catch for Tyrell Henry, and it's a first down for the Badgers.
6: And Wisconsin had a screen set up to the right side, and the blockers all lined up, and you come back inside and throw that route that has just been very good all day to Henry. Colton and him, unbelievable chemistry this afternoon.
0: Henry and Hilton stacked wide to the left. Nate Palmer, the running back, to the left of Colton Joseph. Another pass, another catch for Henry across the 45, across midfield, and whipped out of bounds into Eastern Michigan territory. And that is a single game record

0: tailback. And Joseph reads, keeps, flips to the left. That's caught. Emmett Bork trying to keep his feet inside the five. Stumbles to the end zone. Touchdown, Wisconsin. Oh, I thought the turf monster was going to get him. And, oh, Emmett Bork says, no, I got this. He's into the end zone. The Badgers lead 47-10. And another first is Emmett Bork getting into the end zone for the first time as a Badger.
1: Nice play design there. And, yeah, I thought he started.
2: This.
3: 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Touchdown, Wisconsin.
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5: It is a cloudy but dry day today in Baltimore, Maryland, as the Brewers and the Orioles continue this 3-game series here late this afternoon, as the Brewers at Oriole Park at Camden Yards will try to win this series here today after winning a dramatic extra inning game last night. Hello, everybody, and welcome to the On Deck Show, built by Menards, alongside Josh Maurer and our producer and engineer, Kent Sommerfeld. Lane Grindle with you here today. The Brewers will hand the ball to left-hander Robert Gasser, who's going to be a part of the Brewers' postseason plans. What role will it be? Well, this could be an audition to be one of those guys that takes the ball after Mizorowski and Logan Henderson in a postseason series. So Gasser will take the ball for the crew here today. He's pitched very well in the second half of the season. Left-hander Trevor Rogers, who had that great season last year with Baltimore, has had his ups and downs this year for the Orioles. That southpaw will be on the mound for Baltimore. We'll talk about that and so much more when we return after this on the On Deck Show, built by Menards, on the Brewers Radio Network.
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6: Back with you on the On Deck Show, built by Menards. The Brewers and Orioles getting set for the middle game of this three-game series here today. And Josh Maurer joining me now on the pregame show. And Josh, Jackson Churio, three-run home run last night in the second inning, steals a couple of bases. He's one stolen base away from another 2020 season. That would be three consecutive years to start his career, and that would put him in some very elite recent company.
7: It would be really elite company. There have only been two players in Major League history that have done that, at least three in a row to start your career where you go 2020. One was Bobby Witt Jr., and the other was Julio Rodriguez. So J-Rod and Bobby Witt. And I would imagine that if Jackson gets to first base today, he's going to have stealing second on his mind.
6: Yeah, you can tell that it's in the very least in the back of his mind right now. The ovation you're hearing in the background is for Trey Mancini, who is retiring today as a Baltimore Oriole. Had some great years here in Baltimore. Of course, overcame cancer as well during his playing days here, and really considered one of the great guys in the game. And so they are having a special ceremony for him on the field here at Camden Yards, and a very special day for Trey Mancini and his family. Brewers will hand the ball to Robert Gasser here today. We'll talk a little bit about that with Pat Murphy. But Brewers are in an interesting phase right now where they're trying to figure out where guys are going to fit in terms of the postseason. Robert Gasser is going to be on that postseason roster, but just when does he take the ball in what capacity, I think, is the question.
7: Well, I think just listening to the manager speaking with the writers earlier today, you can feel the confidence that's grown in Pat Murphy with Robert Gasser. And I don't know, Lane, that I think you'd agree with me that Murph always had that in him, but it has, over the last month or so, I think it's grown leaps and bounds. And if he keeps throwing the ball the last couple of series here in the regular season the way that he has been, I don't think it's out of the question that he does get a start in the postseason.
6: Pat Murphy challenged him early in the season to be aggressive, be a strike thrower, be in attack mode, and I think he answered that challenge in a big way over the course of this season. He'll be a big key to the game today for the Brewers. Those are presented by Toyota. 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Let's go places. Pat Murphy joins me when we return after this on the On Deck Show, built by Menards on the Brewers Radio Network.
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1: 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Murph, when we look back at last night's game, I want to talk about some of your bullpen arms, and specifically Drouin and the spot he got you out of, and Patrick and what he did in the 10th inning. Those are really challenging spots to come into and perform, and these are young pitchers, and I think we forget about that sometimes. These are very inexperienced guys, even for Chad Patrick.
2: Yeah, they both were key last night. Drouin especially, coming in that big situation, not knowing that's not usually his role, come in that early in the game, but he's either a starter or he's pitched in a little different leverage. But that was certainly leverage. He did a great job. And then Patrick at the end, he's been there before. It was actually his sixth save. So he thrives in those situations also. But like you said, our young pitching staff this year, it just needs to be commended. And the coaches along with them, I mean, they just have done an incredible job. They might be running out of gas, but they're finding ways to win ball games. So to be sitting where we are right now with how young that was, losing Woody, losing Priester, and obviously losing Freddie, and having to fill in with all rookies, it's been remarkable what they've done.
1: And along those lines, this wasn't a sold-out crowd last night, but it was an active crowd. They made their voices heard, and this is a team across the way that is essentially in the postseason right now. They're playing for their playoff lives. So to be in those types of situations is very valuable for these guys for what's ahead, right?
2: No question. I mean, it was a playoff atmosphere last night. We've had a number of games like that, and our guys have seemed to thrive and keep it close. We don't always win, but we've won most of the time, and that's what it takes in those big situations, win most of the time.
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1: Back with you on the On Deck Show, built by Menards. Brewers and Orioles getting set for the middle game of this three-game series here this afternoon in Baltimore. Trevor Rogers, the left-hander's on the mound for Baltimore. It's Robert Gasser for the crew here today as we continue our conversation with Brewers manager Pat Murphy. I want to go back to right before spring training in 2024. Brewers made a trade. They sent

0: Corbin Burns to the Orioles. You get back D.L. Hall and Joey Ortiz. And last night in this ballpark, watching those two guys, you just couldn't help but think about what they've meant to this team and what they have added to this group. Just even seeing D.L., you know, sitting there and what he's experienced just from a success standpoint in the last month and a half, 2 months.
1: Yeah, it's been his best month and a half. And both players have had to endure. Both players had to come here and be named the people that we got for Corbin and endure that pressure and then go through their seasons the way they have. They've both contributed in the last two seasons. But they're winning players, and they're now contributing in a huge way, better than ever. And, I'm very thankful we have them.
0: You think about Gasser making the start here today. For some of these guys, a guy like Jacob Mizrowski, he knows what his role is going to be come October. But for some of these guys, these last couple of times they take the ball, they're trying to cement roles for what is ahead. Is that good for them to feel that pressure a little bit right now? Because this is going to be pressure-filled moving forward.
1: Yeah, I think so. I mean, I think that they're getting the feel that, hey, if we're going to have our standards be the best, then we got to live up to it, and no situation can be too big for us. You know, we have to realize that. So I think Gas will be ready, and he understands he's going to pitch for us in the postseason somehow.
0: Murph, we appreciate it. Best of luck today.
1: Thanks so much.
0: Pat Murphy with us here on the On Deck Show, built by Menards. 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
5: The ceremony honoring Trey Mancini has come to an end as he retires as an Oriole here on his former home field, Oriole Park at Camden Yards, as we get ready for the middle game of the weekend series, Brewers Interleague against the Orioles. If Milwaukee can win, they will match a franchise record with 97 victories in the season. Remember, that was the number that they set last year. We're back on the On Deck Show, built by Menards, and it's time for a look at the current NL Central standings, brought to you by Central Standard Craft Distillery. Not that it really matters at this point, but the lead keeps growing over the Cubs for the Brewers. There's up to 11 games as of this morning after the Brewers won last night and the Cubs lost. 11-game lead in the division here on the 19th of September. Who would have thought we would have said that? Celebrate summer and America all season long with Door County Cherry Vodka from Central Standard Craft Distillery. Mixes well with anything for any occasion while cheering on the crew to a victory. 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The Orioles activated their closer, at least the man who's been their closer for several years, Felix Bautista, for the first time all season. He's off the injured list. He had off-season shoulder surgery, and Bautista is back for the final week plus of the regular season. The Orioles' postseason hopes are on life support. They might have

0: to win every one of their games left, but he is back and available to them in the bullpen here today. When we come back, we're going to meet a member of the Brewers bullpen, the newcomer, Colton Gordon. He joined me to talk about getting traded from the Astros midseason. Colton Gordon and that conversation next on the Brewers Radio Network.
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0: We're back in Baltimore before Game 2. The Brewers try to clinch the series against the Orioles, and the On Deck Show built by Menards continues. Time to meet our player guest for the day, and it's the newest member of the pitching staff this weekend. Acquired in the trade at the deadline from the Astros, the lefty Colton Gordon joined the team here in Baltimore. Colton, it's very good to meet you, and thanks for spending some time with us.
5: Yeah, happy to be here. Nice to meet you, too.
0: All right. Tell me what went through your mind when you heard right around the All-Star break, hey, you're going to the Milwaukee Brewers organization.
5: Yeah, so it's so exciting. I think first thing that comes to my mind is one of the best records, if not the best record in baseball at the time, and just winning and an opportunity to help a team win and go deep into the postseason.
0: You knew the Astros because that's where you were raised in professional baseball. Have you noticed differences from what you knew in the Astros organization versus what you're experiencing here with the Brewers?
5: Yeah, I mean, there's always some differences, familiar faces in a way sometimes, or familiarities in with it. But I'd say just the big thing is just the welcomeness. I'm so happy to be here. The excitement to get better and find ways to be there with you guys and help you guys win. And other than that, I mean, nothing but great things to say about the Astros. So grateful for my time there and really excited to be here.
0: You've had, for those listening that don't know, you've had more than a taste of the major leagues, and you've had success up there with Houston. What were the things that, when it went well for you, that you did your best, did you think, Colton?
5: Yeah, I think about the basics of pitching, getting strike one, getting ahead, attacking batters, slowing the game down to allow myself to give myself time to understand why and what I'm doing. Why am I throwing that pitch? How am I trying to execute it? And absolutely, and getting that taste of success in the big leagues builds that confidence inside of you and the want to be back and continue to do it. And that's why I'm super excited to be here, to hopefully have that opportunity to do that. And like I said, man, I want to win. That's a big thing with me as a pitcher. I want to win. Sometimes winning looks great. You're going to dominate. Other times it's a team effort and the guys are making diving plays behind you. But at the end of the day, as long as we win games, that's really all I'm about.
0: Colton Gordon is our guest here on the On Deck Show, built by Menards. Tell us about your repertoire. For those who haven't seen you pitch, what are the things that you think you lean on the most?
5: Yeah, my repertoire, four-seam, two-seam fastball, cutter, slider, curveball, changeup. So quite a bit of pitches there. But I'd say fastball, even though I'm a low 90s guy, I'd say just execution. I can throw any of those pitches for a strike. I'm an executor as far as we want the fastball away, I'm going to get it away. We want it in, I'll get it in. Same thing with the off-speed pitches. So for me, I rely deeply on that and the confidence to do that. And then from there, I lean on our coaching staff and catcher to help pick the correct pitch at the time and go through that and do it.
0: Do you know anybody, or did you know anybody in the Brewers organization before you came here, or has this kind of been a crash course in a month of learning new names and faces?
5: I'll say this. It's definitely been a crash course. It's definitely been a pretty fast crash course, but a couple guys that have come through.

0: the Astros organization around, but really, really, for the most part, a whirlwind of, hey, nice to meet you, nice to meet you. Remember a lot of names, and let's go. Let's rock and roll.
1: Colton, it's so good to have you in the organization, and it's great to meet you. We appreciate your time.
0: Yeah, great to be here, and nice to meet you, too.
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0: again. Vaughn, the first baseman. And how about Joey Ortiz batting fifth? He is riding a career-best nine-game hitting streak. And Ortiz, the third baseman, it's only the second time all year he's batted fifth. Gary Sanchez will do the catching today and hit sixth. Cooper Pratt swinging a hot bat in the seventh spot. He is the shortstop. Luis Lara starts a seventh consecutive game in right field today. He bats eighth. And David Hamilton giving Terang the day off as the second baseman. He'll bat ninth against Rogers. Meanwhile, it's Robert Gasser. You heard Lane talking with Murph about how good he's been over the last month or so. Try to keep it going against these nine for the O's. Jeremiah Jackson is in the leadoff spot. He'll play second base. And Pete Alonso, who's homered in three straight games, batting second and playing first. Red-hot Kobe Mayo. He is the DH and third batter in the former Red. Christian Encarnacion Strand in the cleanup spot as the third baseman. Gunnar Henderson moves down to fifth on the card against the lefty. He's the shortstop. And another former Cincinnati Red, Reese Hines, starts in right field, and he'll bat sixth. Activated today off the injured list is the rookie Christian Franklin. He'll play left field and bat seventh. Another rook, Samuel Basayo, the catcher, hits eighth. And in center field, former Texas Ranger Leody Taveras. He will bat ninth against Gasser. Today's umpire is presented by Cannon and Dunphy. Alex McKay calling the balls and strikes. 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Lane has more of the On Deck Show built by Menards as we get closer to the first pitch. 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
8: 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Trevor Rogers, very tough customer. The left-hander warming up for the O's as the Brewers try to clinch the series and match their franchise record for wins in a season, going for number 97. Here this afternoon, we wrap up the On Deck Show built by Menards with a quick drive around the league presented by Construction Business Group, Wisconsin operating engineers and trusted contractors building Wisconsin together. 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Milwaukee with a magic number of 3 to clinch a bye that would eliminate the Braves from passing them. 3 Brewers wins or Braves losses. Braves in Houston at 6:10 tonight with Grant Holmes on the mound. They clinched the playoff berth, Atlanta did last night. And the Dodgers at 8:10 are home at Chavez Ravine against the Giants with Tarik Skubal on the bump. The Dodgers, who've won 12 of 15, are still 2 games behind the Brewers for the best record and the number one seed. 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
9: All right. Thank you, Josh. This copyrighted broadcast is presented by authority of the Milwaukee Brewers Baseball Club and may not be reproduced or retransmitted in any form. The accounts and descriptions of this game may not be disseminated without the express written consent of the Milwaukee Brewers Baseball Club. Jackson Churio strolls to the plate. A big night for him last night. 2 for 5 with that 3-run home run that came in the second inning. And Trevor Rogers' first pitch is a swing and a miss. And we are underway. It is a cloudy day here in Baltimore. Not much sunshine to speak of. A little bit of a breeze blowing out towards left center, but again, not much of a breeze. A 1-2 Churio is a swing and a miss. Got a fastball by him at 95, and it's quickly 0-2 on Jackson. Got underway 4:06 Eastern time. It is 77 beautiful degrees at first pitch. Rogers 0-2 pitch missed inside. It's 1-2. First pitch of Brewers baseball brought to you by Carbless. Premium cocktails in a can. 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Carbless, this is more. Jackson hitting 287, 24 home runs now on the year. And a swing and a miss. Then after a fastball up and out of the zone. And Rogers went all fastball against Jackson Churio. He has that devastating changeup that can be so tough on right-handed hitters specifically, but he attacked Churio up in the zone with a fastball that entire bat. And now here's Garrett Mitchell. One out, nobody on. First pitch to Mitchell. A swing and a

0: Baltimore from the Miami Marlins. He's been tough on the Brewers over the course of his career. 0-2 pitch. This one's popped up foul and back out of play behind home plate. Stays at 0-2. This was the Kyle Stowers trade. Connor Norby was the other part of that trade that the Orioles sent to the Marlins for Rogers, who had a great year last year in 18 starts. He was a down-ballot Cy Young vote-getter in the American League. 0-2 pitch, a called third strike. Fastball at 96, right at the knees. And he strikes out Churio and Mitchell to start up this outing. And there's two outs for William Contreras. Well, Ben Slusser, you are our contestant of the quick trip around the bases presented by Old Wisconsin. If the Brewers score in the first inning, Ben would win a $100 Quick Trip gift card. Compliments of Quick Trip and Old Wisconsin. Running out of chances, though. Two outs and nobody on here in the first. Rogers' first pitch to Contreras is a strike with a fastball at 95. And it's 0-1. Contreras has had good numbers against Rogers in his career. 4-for-7 against him lifetime. Season average up to 271 for Williams. 17 home runs and 87 driven in. Rogers' pitch, a swing and a miss. There was that changeup. And it is a good one. And he's come out firing strikes, and he's gotten ahead of all three Brewers hitters that have come to the plate here in the top of the first. Just 10 pitches so far for Trevor Rogers. 0-2 pitch. And a tapper toward first base. Alonso will field it, run to the bag himself, retire Contreras. And the Brewers go down in order. In the top of the first, we go to the bottom of one. It's the Brewers nothing, and the Orioles coming up on the Brewers Radio Network, presented by American Family Insurance.
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2: Well, hi there. Are you Ben Brist? I see you just moved here. I wanted to say hello. Come from Madison, did ya? Bring anything along with you from there? Oh, what's that? They taught you to support higher taxes? Oh, well, that might not be as popular here. And you wanted more restrictions on police? We support our cops here. But I know those Madison police have a tough job. I saw a big street takeover protest there again this summer. That got nasty. Oh, what's that? You say you've organized protests in Madison? Oh, my. Hope you don't plan on bringing that here with you. Oh, say, Ben, I brought you the address for your polling place. Saw you voted 21 times in Madison, but only once here. Wanted to make sure you know where to go. Well, let me know if you need any help unpacking. I know some of these things can take some time, like earning our trust.
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0: We go to the bottom of the first inning here in Baltimore. No score. Brewers retired in order by left-hander Trevor Rogers in the top of the first inning, and now lefty Robert Gasser's turn for the crew. Gasser has been very good, specifically over the second half of the season for the Brewers. He has pitched himself into the trust tree for manager Pat Murphy. First pitch brought home to Jeremiah Jackson is through there for a strike on a sinker at 92. And it's 0-1. Jackson 0-for-5 last night, three strikeouts. 224 average on the season. The pitch missed down low with a changeup. And it's 1-1. Nine home runs for Jackson, 43 driven in. Hits at the top of the order against the left-hander here this afternoon for Baltimore. Here's the 1-1. Swing and a foul at the plate by Jackson. And it's 1-2. Brewers baseball being brought to you by Miller Lite, the original light beer. With great taste and only 96 calories, it's Miller time. Brewers wearing their navy tops here today. And the gray pants, of course, yellow panels on those caps.

0: A one. That is a little tall with a fastball at 93. One ball and one strike here on Christian Franklin, just activated off the injured list today. Heston Kjerstad was sent back down. 1-1. That missed down and away with a changeup. It's two balls and one strike. Brewers lead it 1-0, but the Orioles threatening here in the bottom of the second. They've got two on and nobody out. Gasser looks in. 2-1 pitch. And that just missed. Sinker at 93. Some of these misses are very close misses for Gasser, but the Orioles, they typically see a lot of pitches, and they have held true to that in this series over the first 2 days. Now a 3-1 count. Here's the pitch to Franklin, and it's a ground ball to third, played by Ortiz. Goes to second for one. Hamilton's throw to first is in time. Good turn by Hamilton. Good stretch by Vaughn. The Orioles will hold things up and see if they want to challenge the play at first. That is a huge turn of events for the Brewers. A 5-4-3 double play, and now there is a very good window out of this inning for Gasser. That ball was bringing Ortiz toward the second base bag, making that a shorter throw to start up the double play. And a good turn by Hamilton. Really good stretch by Vaughn on the backside of the play. So here's Bisayo. Runner at third, two outs. The pitch. Missed down and away with a sweeper. It's 1-0. Double plays, of course, brought to you by Pottawatomie Casino Hotel Milwaukee, the Midwest's number one entertainment destination. Slots, dining, sportsbook, poker, live entertainment. It's all here. There are endless ways to win. The 1-0 pitch. That is a strike at the knees with a sinker, and it's 1-1. Henderson led off with a double, but now a window to get out of this thing for Robert Gasser. Lefty-lefty matchup. The 1-1 to Bisayo. He missed down with a sweeper. And it's two balls and one strike. Bisayo 1-for-4 last night with an RBI. 227 hitter. 18 home runs. He's driven in 54 on the year. 2-1 pitch. And a ground ball. Backhanded by a diving Vaughn to his feet. Flips to Gasser covering. And the Brewers get out of it. Nice play by Andrew Vaughn on a ball that was hit to the edge of his range. And he made a diving backhanded stop and then flipped it to Gasser, and the inning is over. So Gasser works around the leadoff double to put up a zero here in the bottom of the second. We go to the third, 1-0 Milwaukee on the Brewers Radio Network, presented by American Family Insurance.
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0: It's 1-0 Brewers as we head to the third. Here's Josh.
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0: Robert Gasser versus 9-1 and 2 in the Orioles batting lineup. Leody Taveras, then Jeremiah Jackson and Pete Alonso do. It's the bottom of the third, 1-0 Milwaukee. And Taveras up there against Gasser. He'll swing and loop one in a shallow left. A long run in for Churio. Sliding! And he made the catch. Coming forward on his knees. Brought up a divot of grass in the process, but he caught it for the first out. Jackson Churio, another high-level defensive play. Thought that might fall. It would have been the third straight inning that the Orioles had a leadoff base hit had it done so. But Jackson said, no, sir. And Taveras is out number one. Lineup card turns over to Jeremiah Jackson. Single to lead off the first. Gasser winds and throws and misses outside with ball one. When the game is on the line, the Brewers rely on their elite bullpen. When your oral health is on the line, rely on a WDA member dentist. Find one near you. Go to WDA.org. Gasser's 1-0 pitch is outside on a sweeper. Tried to come through the back door. Didn't quite get it there, and it's 2-0. Last inning, the Orioles started double walk. But Gasser got out of it with no runs having scored. Keeps the 1-0 lead here in the bottom of the third. The 2-0 to Jackson, knee high with a sinker for strike one. That was the fourth time already in this series the Orioles had a runner at second with nobody out in an inning, and that runner didn't score. There comes 2-1. Strike two at the knees with a changeup from Gasser. Time for a safe driving tip from Schneider and their professional truck drivers. They remind you that work zones require extra caution. Slow down, stay alert, and keep everyone safe. Here's a 2-2. Fouled on the right side by Jeremiah Jackson, up and out of play. Work zones, yeah, we know a thing or two about those this summer in Milwaukee, don't we? Keep it slow. You're navigating those. One out in the third. Gasser with a 2-2 again, and it's fouled again on the right side by Jackson, up out of play. Jeremiah, a second-year big leaguer with the Orioles, former minor league free agents. Originally drafted by the Angels. Been pretty good for him. On deck is Alonso, 2-2 again. Rolled foul on a sweeper up the third baseline, so he's going to see an eighth pitch. Remember Gasser back in August was having a few struggles. There was that one game where Pat Murphy took him out against the Mariners in the middle of an at-bat. And he has really responded ever since. Four of his best starts of his career have followed. 2-2 again. Ground ball foul again.

0: Occasionally you get a good barbecue smell that makes its way up here. 2-1, that is a strike at the knees with a sweeper that caught the outside corner. It's two balls and two strikes.
1: Could be Boog's barbecue.
0: Could be Boog's out in right field, yeah. Now this is high on my list of good smelling ballparks, which is a very random list that I keep, and it's in my backpack, and I carry it around all season long, and there's a formula to it. Here's the 2-2 to Pratt. Swing and a miss. Struck him out. Fastball at 94. And the first two retired here in the fifth. Let's pause 10 seconds for station identification on the Brewers Radio Network.
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0: With Josh Maurer and Kent Sommerfeld, Lane Grindle with you here. Today from Baltimore, Maryland, it is 1-0 Milwaukee, top of the fifth inning, two outs, nobody on. Luis Lara is the batter. Rogers' first pitch is a sweeper that caught the outside corner. And it's 0-1. And I think that we're pretty qualified to rank that ballpark smells category. We're like the sommeliers of ballpark scents. Pitch is low to Lara with a sweeper. One ball and one strike.
1: Speak for yourself.
0: The 1-1 pitch. This is fouled out of play down the right field line. It's 1-2. I only learned of the term sommelier and what it meant like 18 months ago.
1: Really?
0: Somebody brought it up to me. Like, I don't know what you're talking about. And then they explained to me.
1: Because you've been a wine drinker.
0: But I am no sommelier. Lara takes a called third strike right down the middle, and the inning is over. You can give me box wine, and I'd be fine. I'm not that picky. Rogers pitching well. A couple of strikeouts in a 1-2-3 fifth inning. We go to the bottom of five. Brewers with a 1-0 lead on the Brewers Radio Network, presented by American Family Insurance.
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0: We go to the bottom of the fifth inning. Brewers with a 1-0 lead. Robert Gasser's retired the last eight that he's faced. And Reese Hines leads things off for Baltimore. First offering. And Hines, a high fly ball, but foul down the left field line. It was going to have enough to get out of here, but it was plenty foul, and it's 0-1. He got out in front of a sweeper. Hines hitting just 154 on the year. He walked back in the second inning against Gasser. That was the last man to reach against him. A one. Swing and a miss at a nasty changeup down and away. Boy, that changeup has really been a good pitch today for Robert Gasser. You think of Gasser, you kind of think of the breaking ball. You think of that sinker. But that changeup's been a really good pitch.

0: The Champagne of Beers region was inaugurated today. Overnight tonight, rain continues, low of 60. Tomorrow, chance of showers, breezy, high of 66. I'm Elizabeth Linton in 620 WTMJ.
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4: It is 1-0 Milwaukee. We go to the bottom of the sixth inning. Robert Gasser at 70 pitches as he toes the rubber here for the bottom of the sixth. He's been great here of late. Speaking of Gasser, in terms of over the second half of the season, but he's been great in this game so far, pitching a gem, and he gets a swing and a miss from Leody Taveras to start up this sixth inning, hitting out of the ninth spot. It is 0-1. 11 in a row sat down by Gasser so far here today, and the pitch is up and away. One ball and one strike.
5: You're getting to the part of the game where normally they'd get somebody up in the bullpen, because remember early they wouldn't like to have him go third time through an order, but he's been so good. They're quiet out there.
4: Yeah, bodies are moving, but nobody throwing. Pitch missed outside, and it goes to 2-1. Guys are doing some stretching, moving around a little bit. It doesn't look like the second inning out there, but again, nobody's actually warming in that bullpen. Orioles kind of doing a lot of the same. Both these starters have been great so far. The 2-1. That missed low with a sweeper. It goes to 3-1. And again, we talked about it in the pregame show with Gasser. He's going to be on the postseason roster. He's going to be asked to get big outs for the Brewers in a postseason series. But what that role exactly is yet to be defined. 3-1. That missed down and in, and it's a leadoff walk to Taveras. That's the first base runner since the walk to Hines back in the second inning. That's how good Gasser's been here. But now, you got a little trouble to deal with. You got some right-handed hitters at the top of this order. You got Jackson and then Alonso. You're going to have to navigate here in this bottom of the sixth. And I think that may get some action started in that Brewers bullpen. We shall see. First pitch to Jackson is down and in with a changeup. It's 1-0. But I would say the way that Gasser's pitched to this point right now, feel pretty confident that he's going to get the ball to start a game in a postseason series right now for the Brewers. Is he the game three starter? Is he the game four starter? Or is he the bulk guy? Maybe the Brewers do, depending on the lineup, some sort of an opening situation. Just depends on the lineup and what sits at the top of it. Gary Sanchez out there and talking with Gasser. It's a Pottawatomie Sportsbook trip to the mound here. Wall-to-wall screens, elite dining, and over 95 kiosks. It's a fan's dream. Pottawatomie Sportsbook, become a legend.
5: Adam McAlvey was pointing this out this morning. We are 2 weeks exactly today away from likely the Brewers' first playoff game.
4: That's incredible. 1-0 on Jeremiah Jackson here. Gasser brings home the pitch and a swing and a miss at a changeup. It's 1-1. Boy, that changeup has been a good pitch for him today.
5: Yeah, if you get the bye and you're through to the divisional series in the National League, first game's going to be two Saturdays from now.
4: Toss to first and back in time is Taveras. Well, I think, and we've talked about this already over the course of this road trip, Josh, that

0: 0-2, a ground out and a strikeout. Runner at first and two away. Rogers brings home the pitch, and Hamilton showing bunt, took a strike on the outside edge. It's 0-1. I would think this is it for Rogers. With Churio in the on-deck circle, can't imagine they would let him face Churio a fourth time. So this is probably kind of sink or swim for Rogers in this inning. The 0-1. Bunted in the air, but foul. Back and out of play behind home plate. And it's 0-2 on Hamilton. You get Hamilton, the inning's over if you're Rogers. If Hamilton somehow reaches and extends this inning to Churio, I really would doubt that you would see Rogers stay in the game. I'll tell you this, though, the Brewers would be glad to see him go. Righty or lefty coming out of that pen. Rogers has given them fits over the course of this game today. Both teams with just three hits apiece in this contest. 0-2 pitch. Swing and a miss. Struck him out with a fastball at 94. And Rogers is through eight innings of one-run ball here in Baltimore. We go to the bottom of the eighth. It's 1-0 Milwaukee on the Brewers Radio Network, presented by American Family Insurance.
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0: One nothing Milwaukee. We go to the bottom of the eighth inning. Abner Uribe takes over on the mound for the Crew. William Contreras is going to slide over to catch. Bryce Terang stays in the game at second base. That means the Brewers have lost the DH, but the pitcher spot would be the nine spot, essentially, where Hamilton just struck out. So it would take a lot for that spot to come back up again in this game. Before the first batter of the eighth inning comes to the plate, 10 seconds for station ID on the Brewers Radio Network.
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0: With Josh Maurer and Kent Sommerfeld, Lane Grindle with you here today from Baltimore. A 1-0 Brewers lead. This has been quite a baseball game over the course of these seven-plus innings. Leody Taveras to lead things off for Baltimore. Ground ball through the right side and into right field for a base hit. And they got the ground ball that he was looking for, but it was well-placed. And Taveras is aboard to lead off this bottom of the eighth inning, and here's Jeremiah Jackson. So just an absolute gem from Robert Gasser here today. Seven innings, three hits, no runs allowed, three walks, two strikeouts. A lot of soft contact against Robert Gasser today. And now Uribe trying to navigate this eighth inning. First offering, Jeremiah Jackson is swung on and fouled back and out of play. And it's 0-1. Jackson 1-for-3 in the game. He is 1-for-8 in the series.

0: two away now for William Contreras. That was a great outing out of Trevor Rogers. He was special today. Eight innings, three hits, one run, one walk, and 10 strikeouts. Not a season high in strikeouts. He had 11 a couple of starts ago. First pitch to Contreras from Hoppy. Missed outside. It's 1-0. And you think about the one run that has been scored in this game. It was started up by a Sun triple in right field. About the only 30 seconds of this day where the sun was shining at this ballpark. It has been cloudy otherwise. The 1-0 is lined foul and out of play down the right field line. It's 1-1. Contreras inspecting the bat. He thinks he might have broken the bat on that swing. He's walking it over towards the dugout to get some new lumber. An RBI ground out from Gary Sanchez, the only run of this game. Been a very well-pitched game. Brewers with three more defensive outs would tie their franchise record in wins. The 1-1. Chopper to short, rolling out towards Henderson. Fields and throws to first in time and retires Contreras. And the inning is over. Brewers need three outs to get win number 97 and tie last year's franchise record. It is 1-0 Crew as we go to the bottom of the ninth. 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
0: Well, we go to the bottom of the ninth inning. A 1-0 Brewers lead. Three outs away from a franchise record 97 wins for the second consecutive year for the Crew. 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Ashby will get Christian Encarnacion Strand to start up this ninth inning. And the first pitch, a curveball that misses up and away. It's 1-0. Ashby did not pitch in last night's game. 1-0 pitch is high. Two balls to no strikes. Brewers have not won a 1-0 game this year. This would be their first. The last time they won a 1-0 game, I'm going to give you the names of the pitchers that pitched in that game. 2-0 pitch is a strike on the inside edge with a sinker. It's 2-1.
5: The pitch is called a strike. The batter is challenging.
0: So Encarnacion Strand challenging. This is going to be really close. It is a strike.
5: The call is confirmed. Baltimore has adjusted their
0: that is by the narrowest of margin that clipped

0: left of your summer in the city of festivals. From ball games to block parties, there's always something cooking in Brew City. 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Story of the day was Gasser. We had talked about it. His previous four appearances had been really good, but none quite as exceptional as what we saw today. Pitching seven innings, he threw five more pitches than he ever had in an outing in the major leagues. 107. Gave up three hits, three walks, and hit a batter. So there were a total of seven base runners in the seven scoreless innings. He only had two strikeouts. Used his defense behind him. Got a couple of huge double play ground balls. And the Brewers got the only run of the game in the second inning against Trevor Rogers, thanks in large to Mother Nature. At the time, on a cloudy afternoon, the sun was peeking through, and Joey Ortiz hit a line drive to right that got lost in the sun by the right fielder Rhys Hines. He didn't pick it up. He missed it. It went to the fence. Joey really hustled and got a triple out of that. Gary Sanchez drove him home one batter later with a slow ground ball, and that would be, who knew it at the time, but the only run of the ball game. What a hard loss to swallow this must be for the Baltimore Orioles, who lose the first two games of the series here to the Brewers in what they felt like was an absolute must-win set. This really is a crushing blow to their fading playoff hopes. 1-0 Milwaukee will come back and go into the scoreboard right after this on the Brewers Radio Network.
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8: Gasser kicks and delivers, and a ground ball to short. Pratt fields, goes to second for one. Hamilton's turn to first, in time! A 6-4-3 double play. Gasser rolls it up, and the Brewers turn it, and they get out of the sixth unscathed.
0: I mentioned that Robert Gasser rolled up a couple of huge double play balls, and that one was the biggest of them. It was bases loaded, one out, and Christian Encarnacion Strand ended the inning with that one swing. 1-0. Brewers win this ballgame. Back on the Pottawatomie Casino Hotel postgame show at Camden Yards in Baltimore. The Brewers' magic number to clinch a bye and not have to play in a wild card series in the playoffs is now down to two, and so then they'll pay attention to what happens with the Braves in Houston tonight. Game gets underway in just about a half an hour, and the Braves have Grant Holmes on the mound. They clinched their playoff berth yesterday, still haven't clinched the National League East. And the Braves still four games behind the Dodgers for the number two seed. It's looking like they, unless they get hot or there is a falling off the cliff by the Dodgers or the Brewers, it looks like the Braves will have to play in a wild card series, but we'll see. They're in Houston, game two tonight.

0: at 6:10 Central. The Dodgers, they've got Tarek Skubal on the bump against the rival Giants at Chavez Ravine, 8:10 Central first pitch. LA's won 12 of its last 15 games, and they are two games behind the Brewers for the number one seed. Magic number for the Brewers now to clinch that top seed in the National League playoffs is down to 5, combination of their wins and Dodgers' losses. In the race for the 3 wild card spots and who's going to be first, second, and third in it in the National League, looks like the Phillies are going to lose to the Mets for a second game in a row. It's 6-3 Metropolitans in the 7th inning. Those are pretty crushing results for Philadelphia if that holds. Phillies had a 3-1 lead, but 5 in a row for the Mets, who lead 6-3 in the 7th. Coming into the day, the Phillies, the Cubs, and the Padres all tied overall for the 3 wild card spots. So that one's going to come down to the wire to see who's going to host and who's going to play who. The Cubs and the Reds, the game that's just getting underway at Great American, and a no-score top of the first inning. Just about to have the first pitch, Matthew Boyd and Nick Lodolo. The Padres will try to win again later tonight against Miami at 7:40 Central. Eury Pérez and Casey Mize, the pitchers. San Diego's won 11 of its last 12 to get into that tie for the top wild card berth in the National League. Brewers win it here by the slimmest of margins, 1-0. And we'll go into the highlights when we come back right after this on the Brewers Radio Network.
1: From the WTMJ Breaking News Center, I'm Elizabeth Lintonen. 9 people were evacuated from a house fire on the south side of Milwaukee overnight Saturday. No one was injured. An arrest was made Friday in a Fond du Lac County murder case that spans over 3 decades. The first honorary mayor of the Champagne of Beers region was inaugurated today. Overnight tonight, rain continues, low of 60. Tomorrow, chance of showers, breezy, high of 66. I'm Elizabeth Linton in 620 WTMJ.
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6: Be our eyes on the road. 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
7: 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Car fire in the southbound lane, closing off 3 lanes going south.
6: Call me, Debbie Lozaga, on the WTMJ traffic tip line, 414-238-9329.
8: The right lane is blocked. 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There's already 4 cops there and an ambulance.
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10: On the home of the Brewers, 620 WTMJ.
11: Two, two. Here's a chopper to third, fielded by Mayo. Doesn't have a play, so throws it to first instead and retires Sanchez. And down the line in scoring is Ortiz. That's actually Encarnacion Strand over at third. Used to Mayo playing at third base for these Orioles. So it's an RBI groundout for Sanchez, and the Brewers are on the board.
0: And who would know in the second inning when that occurred that it would be the only run of the ball game, but sure enough it was after that sun triple for Joey Ortiz that the right fielder of Baltimore, Rhys Hines, lost. And Joey hustled to get to third. That was huge. And then Sanchez hitting that soft chopper, even with the infield in. Joey able to break for home and score. 1-0 Brewers in the second. That was the final score. We're back on the Pottawatomie Casino Hotel post-game show. 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Robert Gasser did the rest. Gasser in the bottom of that second inning. It looked like the Orioles might come right back and tie or take the lead because Gunnar Henderson hit a leadoff double off the right field fence, and then Rhys Hines walked. So his first and

0: And nobody out immediately after the Brewers had taken the lead, but a huge double play. We already played you one of those. This was the first of them from Christian Franklin. Left a runner at third with two out for Samuel Basayo.
1: 2-1 pitch. And a ground ball backhanded by a diving Vaughn to his feet. Flips to Gasser covering, and the Brewers get out of it. Nice play by Andrew Vaughn on a ball that was hit to the edge of his range. And he made a diving backhanded stop and then flipped it to Gasser, and the inning is over. So Gasser works around the leadoff double to put up a zero here in the bottom of the second.
0: And that really seemed to help him settle into this ball game, because he did not give up another base runner until the sixth. He was really rolling along, still 1-0, because Trevor Rogers was dominant on the mound for the Orioles. And in the bottom of the sixth inning, we already played to the double play that Encarnacion Strand hit into with the bases loaded and one out. Gasser then continued into the seventh inning, and he got the first out, but Rhys Hines doubled to put the tying run in scoring position again. But Franklin popped out. Gasser was up over 100 pitches. The most he had ever thrown in a big league game prior to today was 102. Here came number 107, and it was to Basayo again. Robert has now thrown, this will be five more pitches than he ever has in a big league game. 107 here, 1-2, swung on, popped up. Right near the pitcher's mound, out in front of the plate. Andrew Vaughn is coming in from first, makes the catch. Next to the mound, inning over. And Robert Gasser has just finished the start of his life here in Baltimore this afternoon. 107 pitches, three hits, three walks, and a hit batter. Only two strikeouts, nary a run. Abner Uribe worked around a leadoff single in the eighth. He had a strikeout of Kobe Mayo to end it. And then in the ninth, with Trevor Megill not available today, it was Aaron Ashby. Got a couple of routine grounders, and Rhys Hines was up there with two strikes.
1: Ashby has the one he wants. The 2-2 pitch, and he dropped a curveball in there for a called third strike. The Brewers shut out the Orioles 1-0 here today, and they tie their franchise record with their 97th victory of the season.
0: And they've still got seven games left to break that record. They got you don't need me to tell you, when you've got 97 wins and still seven games to go, they've got a wonderful shot at getting to the century mark. Brewers 1, Baltimore nothing, and again, the Brewers have won a series against these Orioles for five straight years. They'll try to make it a sweep tomorrow. Sunday Night Baseball, we'll preview it for you when we come back. Wrapping things up on the Brewers Radio Network.
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3: 1-0 Brewers, their 11th shutout win of the season. They clinched the series against Baltimore. I mentioned this earlier. Brewers have won four straight series overall, unbeaten in 10 of their last 11. And they won their final six interleague series this year. How about Milwaukee went 13-3 in series against American League opposition this year? Potawatomi Casino Hotel Milwaukee is the Midwest's number one entertainment destination. 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Let's preview that Southern League Championship Series for the Biloxi Shuckers that starts tomorrow in our Down on the Farm report presented by Case IH. Biloxi against Rocket City. That's the Angels AA club. Game one in the best of three will be tomorrow in Biloxi. Best of luck. All those great prospects. Andrew Fisher, Jesus Madej, Braylon Payne. I could keep going. Josh Adamczewski. We're sending you guys good luck down there in Biloxi tomorrow. 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For those who never back down from a season's challenge, Case IH gives farmers the tools to do more every acre, every day. Case IH is built by farmers. Well, Jeff is back with Lane for the broadcast coverage on Sunday Night Baseball tomorrow night. The on-deck show built by Menards gets underway at 5:45 Central and the first pitch at 6:20. I don't think the Brewers have been on Sunday Night Baseball since 2022. I think that's the last time. It's been a long time since they've had this National Game of the Week stage, and they're going to have Jacob Mizorowski on the hill. Might be a short start. That's what you would kind of expect for Miz. Brandon Young is one of the unheralded terrific pitchers for the Orioles all year. It's kind of come out of nowhere, and he'll oppose Miz. The Brewers have never faced the relatively new big leaguer Brandon Young before. Jeff and Lane will talk to you then. Until that point, Josh Maurer for Lane Grindle and producer-engineer Ken Sommerfeld. We say so long after a wonderful pitcher's duel at Camden Yards where the Brewers come out on top 1-0. You've been listening to a presentation of the Brewers Radio Network.
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0: on WTMJ. This is Brewers Extra Inning. Now, here's your host, Dominic Catronio.
1: 1-0. Mother Nature helped out today. Sometimes one is all you need, as long as it's more than the other club. Brewers get their 11th shutout victory, their 35th series win. Their magic number to earn a bye falls to 2, and they've matched the franchise record with 97 wins back-to-back seasons. It took them all 162 games to do it last year. It took them 155 games to do it this year. So 7 more to go for more history to be made. Welcome in to Brewers Extra Innings. I'm Dominic Catronio. Jerry Augustine is here as well. 855-616-1620 is the phone number. Again, 855-616-1620. 1-0, thanks to a sunball triple for Joey Ortiz. He comes in to score on the contact play. The RBI goes to Gary Sanchez. And that was it. Robert Gasser, Abner Uribe, Aaron Ashby combined for the shutout. They were the story today. Headlined, of course, by Robert Gasser. 7 shutout, 3 hits, 3 walks. Only 2 strikeouts. They both came in the first inning. He threw a career-high 107 pitches. 64 of them were strikes. And Augie, I think there's one way to lead this off, and it's that Robert Gasser, sharpie him onto the postseason roster. I'll explain why I'm not sharpieing him into Game 3 in a moment, but he has proved his worth in this final month and a half of strong pitching to send this team into October.
2: Boy, what a baseball game. You know, you talk about this baseball game. Yeah, there was the sun ball where Brewers were able to score the runs, and we're going to talk about the offense that, you know, facing Trevor Rogers just pitch a great job. Rogers just pitch a fantastic job. But there was so much more in this game that was so neat to watch, and it really – and I just enjoyed it immensely. I enjoyed what Gasser was able to do. He added something to his little repertoire today that I hadn't seen much, and that was that sinking fastball on the outer half of the plate. He got that out there. He got a double play ball with it in the second inning, and he was just able to command the strike zone. We talked so much about him learning how to pitch the ball on the inside part of the plate, and it's so important. You know, they always say when in doubt, pitch down and out, but in order to win, you got to pitch in. That's what Gasser has been doing. He's been throwing the ball on the inside part of the plate. Tonight, really, I thought today he used that outside part of the plate. He sunk the ball, a little sinker, used that big sweeper, cut that sweeper down, threw it down at the bottom of the strike zone. He was so efficient. If there's a guy who made an addition for your third starter in the playoffs, I think Robert Gasser did it today.
1: I think the way that the Brewers are looking at Robert Gasser right now, and today was sort of a blessing in disguise, given how limited the bullpen availability was today, right? Given, you know, Dustin May not getting out of the third inning, and you go to extra innings, and you had all the bullpen work that you needed in the midweek series against the Pirates. You know, there would have been times, I think, Augie, in this game, in both the sixth and seventh innings, that the eject button would have been hit if there was a fully loaded bullpen. Murph wouldn't admit exactly what he was thinking if there were fully loaded bullpen in the postgame comments, but knowing Murph, knowing how they operate with win tonight, there were multiple opportunities for the Orioles to chase Robert Gasser from this game, and they did not do so, in part because Robert Gasser was given the opportunity to escape. And the big one came really early in the game. It's easy to overlook the second inning with a leadoff double by Gunnar Henderson, a walk to Rhys Hines. But then he got a clutch double play against Christian Franklin. And that was the key thing to remember when we then fast forward to the seventh inning, where after a one-out double by Hines, you have Franklin and Basayo do up, a righty and a lefty. There was activity in the Brewers bullpen at this point. Right now, Gasser's in the upper 90s for his pitch count. The command hasn't been perfect at this point in the game. And Murph had a decision to make. And I want to give kudos to Murph on this decision. This is a AAA infielder who's hitting .135 in Christian Franklin. Hey, you're a big leaguer. I'm giving you credit. But he's 17 games into the show. Robert Gasser has more experience in that. Then you get the platoon advantage with Sam Basayo after that. If Murph goes to a righty there to face Franklin, well, on the other side, Craig Albernez is just going to counter with a left.

0: And then that advantage you thought you were getting is now gone. Robert Gasser was trusted for a third time against a rookie who, again, has had 37 at-bats in the show, gets him to retire on a pop-out, right? Because he's already got him twice to this point. And then he really has the advantage. Basayo came into the game with a 484 OPS against lefties. You could tell Murph was begging for Gasser to get through Basayo. In that seventh inning, we learned a lot about Robert and his kind of gusto, that dog in him, that whatever phrase you want to use to say that Gasser can dig deep and find a little bit more.
1: You know, you brought up a really good point. And I think right from that second inning when they had this, when Gasser got that double play, he dominated three guys in the lineup for the Orioles. That was Hines, Franklin, and Basayo. Those guys, he just dominated with his pitches. He was able to throw the sinker. He was able to get the ball on the inside part of plate. Like you said, not a lot of time in the big leagues. He used that to his advantage. But I'm going to give kudos to a guy who's on the bench for this play with Murph. And he was in Murph's ear from, if you watch the game, he was in Murph's ear in the sixth inning and in the seventh inning. That was Jim Henderson. Jim Henderson was talking to Murph, and they were going back and forth. And all of a sudden, Murph turned and looked at the field and said, okay, let's go with it. And I could read his lips, and he said he was convinced that Jim Henderson came up with the idea that, you know what, here's a time where we're going to challenge Gasser to see what he can do. This is a big time in a young man's career. You make that step in a big game. He's auditioning for that third spot in the rotation in the playoffs. Let's see what he can do. And I thought, I'm going to give kudos to Jim Henderson. He's one of those guys, along with Chris Hook, that has his pitching staff. He knows them. He knows them personally. He knows what their pluses and minuses are. He knows when they're out of gas. He knows what to do in certain situations. He knows these guys. And I thought the combination of Murph being able to ask questions to Henderson there, and Henderson go right back to him, gave him the confidence to go on with Gasser. And I'll tell you what, Gasser came through with flying colors.
0: Yeah, Jim Henderson could be a lead pitching coach on almost any other team in the majors. In fact, you know, I can report there were teams that were courting him this past offseason, and the Brewers turned around and said, no, we're going to keep you. We want to keep you in this pitching development role. He's not just a quote-unquote, you know, assistant pitching coach. And what you're talking about there, Augie, is exactly right. The game planning, the windows, what they're looking for, and they felt that that window was still in favor of Robert Gasser to get him through that seventh inning with a limited bullpen available to them in today's contest. Now, I mentioned the fact that I'm not sharpening him as a starter, but I'm sharpening him as a postseason participant for the Brewers. What I think could happen now, it may be easy to say, hey, he's your game three starter, no need to mess with it. But one thing I think you could see, especially matchup dependent against, let's say, either Chicago or San Diego, you know, two teams that have some serious righty pop, right? When I think of Chicago, I think of Seiya Suzuki. I think of Alex Bregman. When I think of San Diego, I think of Fernando Tatis Jr. I think of Manny Machado. What I'm thinking here is opener and then to Gasser. He will be the bulk guy and throw the majority of the innings, you would hope. But I really think the Brewers would get creative with Robert Gasser if they're facing one of those two teams in the NLDS, right? Assuming they're facing either San Diego or Chicago. If it's Philly, I think it's a different story because you can feel better about starting a traditional lefty against that left-handed heavy order. But case in point here, Augie, Robert Gasser is going to throw a starter workload, with air quotes here, in a game in the NLDS this year.
1: He showed me one thing today, Dom, that I was looking for out of Robert Gasser. I was looking for him. You know, we go about his, I talk so much about his pitching on the inside, the success of being able to pitch in order to win down and out when in doubt. Today he showed me something different. When you can command a sinking fastball on the outer half of the plate, down in the zone, that doesn't mean it has to be right at the bottom of the zone. You can go up in the zone. You can go up in the zone 5-6 inches. You can get that ball tailing away, and you have that sweeper, that short sweeper that he throws down in the zone. He has three pitches there. He throws a four-seam fastball down in the zone. He throws a sweeper. He cuts off the sweeper down in the zone, and now he's got the sinker, which fades away along with a little bit of a changeup. When you can command the ball down in the zone,

0: I don't care if you're right-handed. I don't care if you're left-handed. I don't care if you're no switch hitter. I don't care. You can dominate people. And I think Gasser did something today that, honest to God, I was jumping up out of my chair when I saw him throwing that sinker down and away, getting it for strikes. This is something I think they're going to think about. I like the idea that you have. If you go up to a certain team, you might get the workload of a squad or that. But I'm going to tell you what. Right now, if Robert Gasser goes out and pitches like he did today, using the low part of the zone with the three pitches that he had, being able to use that fastball in, using that sweeper on the inside part of play, that's pretty dominating. And I thought today he took a huge step. Yeah, he threw 107 pitches. But I'm going to tell you what, he walked out of that, and when you looked at him on TV, he had a smile because he accomplished something very special. I thought today was excellent. And I thought the guys behind the plate with Sanchez and Contreras when he's there, I thought he did an excellent job of calling a game plan for him.
1: And I would even argue, Augie, that Gasser's stuff wasn't as crisp as it has been, and he really got by with his C-plus, B-minus, quote-unquote, stuff. But I thought his command and keeping the ball out of danger, I thought this was just an amazing tale of the tape today, because here's Robert Gasser. His whole MO is not swing and miss, but limiting loud contact. And here's the Baltimore Orioles. Their whole MO is, we hit the ball hard no matter where it gets hit, whether it's a ground ball or a fly ball. We are the hardest hitting team in baseball. We have the highest average exit velocity against the guy that limits exit velocity. And it's sort of an example of what people hope for a postseason, is that good pitching locks down good hitting. And that's what Robert Gasser, again, I don't think he had his best stuff today. Yes, he gave up loud contact, but the most important pitch today, not only was that sinker, but his sweeper did not allow a hit on it. Opponents were 0 for 7 against it. He only got one swing and miss on it, but yet he was getting weak contact. He was getting rollovers. He was getting double plays with that pitch. When you make that east-west decision that Robert Gasser has found, that's what makes him so scary and so dynamic, of somebody that can give you 4 or 5 innings, 2 times through an order in a postseason game.
0: You picked up a great point. The start of the game, he didn't have his good stuff. He looked like he was searching for all his pitches. He was getting by with it. He made that great pitch in the second inning to get that double play. And from then on, it just seemed like it started working for him right after that. You picked up on a great point there. Here he made that adjustment, like he got in there. He knows what he has to do. He knows what he can do. And like you said, the sweeper was just invaluable today. He shortened the sweeper down in the zone. He used the sweeper in on the get when he made it bigger. And I thought today, after that second inning, like you said, I thought the first two innings I was going, oh, yeah, he's okay. Let's make some adjustments there. But boy, that after that, he got that double play. He changed, and he was terrific after that. And I just talked late in the ball game with Murph and Henderson and saying, hey, we're going to let this guy go. And Murph agreeing to it. And he's, let him go out there. Let him see what he can do. I thought did wonders for Gasser. And he's going to be a big part of this ball club as they go into the playoffs.
1: Yep. Bust out the Sharpie. He is on this postseason roster, bar none. No questions asked. He'll get one more start. It would likely be Friday against the Cardinals, maybe Thursday against the Phils, but we'll see what the Brewers decide to do with him. So 1-0. What can we talk about with the offense? We'll try to break that down coming up next. 855-616-1620 is the phone number. Again, 855-616-1620. 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
5: A few texts that have come in here and also on the YouTube live chat. Welcome back. I'm Dominic Catronio. Jerry Augustine here too. Alex from Oshkosh. Terrific quality outing for Gasser as the Brewers have officially tied the franchise record, 97th win. Reggie from Milwaukee. Love how many different ways this team can squeeze out a win. So proud of this team and all they've accomplished. Chef Ed, as a true baseball purist, that was a good pitcher's duel. When the sun popped out on Ortiz's fly ball, that was Euchre looking down. Jeff from Elkhorn, the explanation on why Gasser was left in is a perfect example of why Pat Murphy is manager of the year again. Gasser was a stud today. Who would you want the Brewers to play in a divisional series? I think they're best matched up with Philly, personally. They obviously have the scouting report on Chicago. The team I least want to face is San Diego. The hot hand fallacy, of course. But yeah, they have certainly been the hottest team so far here in the month of August and September. But that's for next week's problems. Today's offense was a lot of bad mixed with some good and some good luck and some good fortune that went the Brewers' way. Joey Ortiz hit a routine fly ball to right. I mean, it was routine, but perfectly into the setting sun in Baltimore in the right fielder's eyes, and Rhys Hines lost it. It's the most helpless feeling on the planet. Yes, it's a hit because there's nothing you can do about it. And he gets the third. Kudos to him for not taking it for granted. And then the contact play was executed perfectly with Gary Sanchez. The contact play, for not familiar, infield is in, less than two outs. Little chopper to the third base side. Joey was going off contact no matter what. He was creating his own lane to the plate, running on the infield grass, which you're allowed to do. Granted, it was hit softly enough that the third baseman, Encarnacion Strand, had no choice but to go to first base, and boom, that's the only run they got. And the Brewers playing aggressive there in the second inning, and the Orioles playing aggressive, knowing they had one of their best arms remaining on the mound. They're trying to make it to the postseason, and they're already going infield in the second inning. Sometimes being opportunistic and lucky can be just as good as being good.
6: Yeah, I really like what Murph did in that, meaning the contact play and having Joey go on that. You got to be aggressive, when, especially when you're going against a good pitcher like Trevor Rogers. And I thought that he had a great break. And, you know, you take advantage of things that you do well. And the one thing that the Brewers do well, they run the bases well. They have good speed. They make good breaks. I thought Joey's break on that play was perfect. As soon as that ball hit, he was off. And I tell you, it was a big play, and it made the difference in the ball game. I didn't think it would be, but I'll tell you why. It comes up to be a great ball game. But, you know, we talked about Gasser and how well he pitched. I thought Trevor Rogers was super today, throwing exactly what he needed, using both sides of the plate, using that cutter on the outside part of the plate, going in when he had to, elevating the fastball. You talk about two guys that went out and gave us a good old-fashioned pitcher's duel. I thought both pitchers pitched really well.
5: You know, when I look at Rogers' stuff, and I was doing my pregame report on him today, and it's the season numbers, I was trying to find something that changed, because, I mean, he had an ERA in the mid-sixes in May, and then from June on, he's been one of the better pitchers in the American League, and I'm looking through the numbers, and I'm looking through the heat maps, and I'm like, there's not a lot has changed other than the heater location being at the top of the zone. And it's not like he has this elite ride or this elite vert number that makes you pause and go, oh my God. He just commands it at the top of the zone, where it's just that hint of doubt in the back of your mind saying, well, I know he wants to pitch me up, but he's been so close to the zone all day. It's a strike either way. So I either swing, and by the time I decide, it's by me, and then, or I swing and it's a straight up pop up. And that's just old school pitching right there, where they know his go-to secondary pitch is his changeup, which ironically has been his worst pitch in the second half. But when you pair an average changeup with elite fastball command, which is what Rogers had, you're getting yourself a Jerry Augustine right there, right, Augie? You're getting a guy, a lefty, that can command the heater, drop down some off-speed. That looked like something that you would do out there back in the day.
6: That's where I made a living. It was funny because how you brought that up, and I don't want to give myself kudos, Dom. I don't want to do it. I pitched a game in 1975 against the Texas Rangers. I won 1-0 in 10 innings.

0: The line score read 10 innings pitched, 5 hits, no runs, 1 walkout, and no punchouts. And the reason I remember that, or maybe there's more walks than that, I don't know. The reason I remember that, Dom, was after the game was over, guys came running out because we had a 1-0 shutout. Cal McClish, Julius Caesar McClish, came out and grabbed me around the waist, was jumping up and down, and he was going, "Og, og, og," 19 ground balls. And, you know, you go by pitching and I think back, and not to give myself kudos on that, but there was times in games as a pitcher that you find yourself with certain pitches and you pitch to what makes you successful. And when you can pitch to successful, get ahead of hitters, you can do good things. And that was one of the days where it had to be perfect. Everybody around me had to do the right things. We made probably great plays. We had several ground ball double plays. But you get in those situations where all of a sudden you get that good focus, and boy, the game just takes over. And I thought that's where Trevor Rogers was today. I thought that's where Gasser was today after that second inning, like you said. Started off a little shaky, didn't have the best stuff, but then after that was very good. And, you know, it did me back to that. As soon as you mentioned that, and they said on TV today, only 2 strikeouts, that came right back to me, that game, and it was pretty special.
1: Yeah, I'm looking at the box score right now. No strikeouts, 1 walk. August 24th, 1976, Augie, against the Texas Rangers at Old Arlington Stadium. Let me see. So it was about 6,000 fans in the crowd. I bet it was even less than that. Thank goodness it was a night game, because it would have been 150 degrees outside off those beaming bleachers there at Old Arlington Stadium. But hey, I mean, you got, you know, a former MVP in there and Jeff Burrows. You got Mike Hargrove in there. You kept both those guys over. You did your job in that game. I'll give you the kudos if you don't want to. 1-0 Brewers over the Rangers back in 1976.
0: That was great. It was a fun game. It came to mind when they talked about the 2 strikeouts. It just all of a sudden came to my mind, and that was a special time. And to do that, and then having Cal McClish come out and hug me and say, "Og, that was what an outing. That was fantastic. The ground balls and that." That made everything all special. So there's times in career when you go out and you take what you do and you do it right, really good things happen, and did what they did that night.
1: For me, offensively today, though, for the Brewers, it's one of them days. And I understand the fear and the thought and this, oh gosh, October's around the corner. Let me just put this out here, okay, Augie? It is September 19th, and they just played an extra inning game last night. They've got a midday game today. It's muggy in Baltimore. It's kind of cloudy. And then you've got, you know, quite frankly, the division's wrapped up. You're up 11 games on the Cubs. You are hoping the calendar just plays out its string, that you can just earn this bye naturally, which today certainly helped. This is the time of year. This is really for a team like the Brewers that know they have more on the way. Sometimes a day where you conserve your energy, right? Terang didn't start this game. Bowers didn't get into this game. You are willing to say, let's make sure we concede and get the rest that we need for these guys with the off day looming on Monday to make sure they're ready to go for the next, hopefully, month straight of baseball in October.
0: Yeah, I agree with you totally. This is Murph at his best, being able to get guys in game and giving lineups where he allows guys to go out and succeed and get ready for the playoffs. Everybody's got the – you can just see the way this team is performing. And each individual's really got that good focus about what they can do to help this team, whether they're on the final roster for it or whether or not they can still be there to be a part of this ball club. And I think that's what makes this team so special. It's just not about one guy. It's not about – we talk about the losing strings, games that they lose in a row and all this stuff. This team is not like that. They just go into play. They enjoy each other. They challenge each other. And each one is happy for the other person when they go out and do something good. That's something you don't see on a lot of ball clubs. This club has all those little intricate little things that make them so good. And they're going to have days. They're going to have days when they don't swing the bat well. But I'll tell you what, today they make it up another way. Great defense and excellent pitching.
1: 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Families helping families since 1912. Let's get big picture. Let's look at the rest of what today meant for the crew. Back with more in a moment after a 1-0 victory over the Orioles here on 620 WTMJ.
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8: Welcome back. Dom Catronio here. You know, over in the chat, there's a big discussion of, hey, what's a Packer game? What time? Who cares? It's Brewers season. You know, I had this conversation with Brian Anderson actually recently, Augie, that, you know, last Sunday, Packers opener, obviously, against the Vikings, and it was a home game, and it was a sellout, and it was an awesome day, and there was still juice in the ballpark, and there will be juice in the ballpark next Sunday at home for the regular season finale against the Cardinals, even though the Packers, you know, they'll play Thursday night next week, but it's just like, it's what a shift it's been, and you've spent long enough down here to understand that there were many years when the Packers were on the field that, all right, Brewers season is over, and these last few years, man, it has flipped that, hey, I'm still locked in on these Brewers and what that has done for fandom here in the state of Wisconsin.
9: You know, Dom, you brought up a really great point in talking about the Packers, and the Packers are going to draw what the Packers are going to draw. We're always going to be a football nation as long as we have the Packers. The Brewers have come on, and it's been pretty special. I have been able to talk to several people that I have met just going out and doing my daily things that I go out. And one person came up to me the other day. I was at the store shopping. He came up to me and says, do you remember Augie? And I go, do I remember what? He said, do you remember 82? And I go, oh, yeah. I said, I remember 81 too, was pretty special. And he goes, no. He says, do you remember the fans? Do you remember the Brewers just grabbed everything to do with Wisconsin, everything to do with sports, and it was the Brewers. It was about the Brewers. It was nothing else that was on the face of the earth about the sports area. It was the Brewers. And I tell you what, this is Milwaukee and Wisconsin is a great baseball and sport town. They love the game. And what we're seeing out of our fans when you go to the ballpark, man, they're there. They start as soon as the Brewers had a chance to win that division, boy, they started packing it in. And next 3 days, when they come home, it's going to be really special. But I think you're seeing it here, Dom. These people, they love the baseball team. They love the Brewers. They love everything to do with them. Everywhere you go, it's all about the Brewers. You see hats from old-time hats from the 82 guys, and you see it's just that's what it is. This is a sports town that love their sports people, and they love baseball, and they love the Brewers. And I'll tell you, we're going to a really special time the next several weeks with this playoffs coming up.

0: But I'll tell you, we have them, and I hope you're enjoying it as much as coming here and seeing what we do here in Wisconsin. You've been here long enough. You understand this. You're a part of us, and it's really pretty special.
1: You know, I my first year in Milwaukee was when the Bucks won the title. And obviously there was so much pent up with that coming out of COVID on top of the Bucks finally getting back to the finals. And I feel like, and I think I'm right in this assumption, in that what we saw at the Deer District would be multiplied if the Brewers were in a World Series. I'm sure the Deer District would host watch parties. You know, we've all talked about Beer District, things of that nature. But I feel there's more of an identity for the whole state for the Brewers, not just Milwaukee as a baseball city. We all know that, you know, they threw the parade for you guys in 82 despite losing the World Series. But I just feel 97 wins back-to-back years, a chance at 100. You're going to maybe go into the postseason with the best record in all of baseball. And what a capper and what a story it could be that if this is the year, it's only fitting that this would be the year after getting your hearts ripped out of your chest last season by the Dodgers. You've retooled, you've recalibrated, you're ready to face LA most likely again at some point this October. It would just feel bigger to get right back to it. You know, there are so many times in Wisconsin sports history, Augie, that, and this is true for all sports, it's so hard to repeat in modern baseball. It's so hard to get back to where you were. And you look at, you know, sports in Wisconsin, right? It took 50 years for the Bucks. It's still waiting on the Brewers. And the Packers, you know, they've underwhelmed since their last Super Bowl title. And you look up and down the list, Marquette since 77. And the Badgers, you know, they made it to the Final Four but haven't done anything. I mean, there are gaps. And the fact that the Brewers have eliminated the gaps aside from the World Series, of course, I think is a really remarkable way to look at their success in this window that we've enjoyed the last few years.
0: I agree with you wholeheartedly, and I go about, there's a couple of restaurants out here that I go to that are, they're already gearing up with big screen TVs and watch parties, and this the Brewers have, this ball club has engaged our area, and I think you put it very, very well that it's just something that's special, and it's just something about this game, it's special. It's 162 games. It's a long season, and there's a lot involved. There's a lot of ups and downs. There's exciting. There's great players, and the team is part of the community. You're a part of the community because people listen to you, and they want to hear about what you do on the radio and all these things that they want to know about the Brewers. And I think that's what makes us very, very special. I've lived here my whole life. I don't know any other way. All I know is the Brewer way. All I know is the Wisconsin way. And I think we have the best fans. I think we do things the right way. And I tell you what, when you go into the community and you see it, it's only going to get better and better. And this team has brought on something really special that, I tell you what, the people are just reacting. They're a little cautious a little bit, but at the same time, the excitement is so neat, and it's so neat to see. And I tell you what, the next coming couple weeks are going to be pretty much fun.
1: And it's only going to get bigger and bigger and bigger with every round that it gets to. So, you know, we all hope for it. The countdown is on. 7 more games in the regular season. And exactly a week from today would be game 1 of the NLDS. So we're all looking forward to that. But there's one more game tomorrow, Augie, and it'll be with the Miz taking the mound on national television against the Orioles, looking for the sweep. Looking forward to seeing Miz tomorrow, right?
0: Yeah, it's going to be fun. I'll tell you what, anytime he takes the mound, and he's just getting, his temperament is so great. He knows what he has to do. He's confident in what he was doing. I'm really interested to watch him tomorrow night. He's going to be on big TV, and everybody's going to be watching. Everybody wants it. We know it's the Miz Day. We just know that. It's a special day. But I'll tell you what, to have the whole world watch him pitch, I think it's going to be pretty special. It's going to be a fun game to watch.
1: Gary Augustine joining us here on 620 WTMJ. Got another one tomorrow night. Thanks, Augie.
0: All right, we'll talk to you tomorrow night.
1: All right, buy or sell there. 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
2: Let's do a little scoreboard watching. Then we're going to hear from Murph, and we'll get to a couple of highlights from this contest. Text here, though, asking question. Great game today, but I agree he didn't have his best stuff, being Robert Gasser. I would just call it luck, wouldn't you? Well, no. I mean, you create your own luck. Part of being a pitcher is the ball being in play, and you don't have control over it, right? And yes, there was some loud contact, but hit it to the biggest part of the yard. Garrett Mitchell can go run it down, or Jackson Churio's big play in left field, or getting ground ball double plays when you don't normally get ground ball double plays. Trusting the seven guys behind you and the guy putting down the signs in front of you. That's part of pitching. So the best who get by without their best make them the best. You get what I'm saying? Where the amount of starts that you, like, Mizorowski tomorrow is starting on a fifth-day rotation for the first time in a long time. He's not going to feel his best tomorrow. You almost never feel your best. I'd even argue, Miz talked about this in that Philly game. He wasn't feeling his best going into that, and he went complete game shutout. Sometimes it works out in your favor. So I don't overreact to things like that. Now, scoreboard watching, again, the magic number to earn a bye falls to two. The Braves and the Astros are tangled up in a three-game series this weekend. The Astros have jumped out to a 1-0 lead in the bottom of the first, a solo homer from Isak Paredes. So it's a big game for the Astros as they start today tied with the Texas Rangers atop the AL West right now. Things are pretty wacky right now in the American League. 77-77 gets you a playoff spot. And again, Houston, if they end up tied with the Rangers for record in the West, Houston has that tiebreaker. So keep that in mind, depending on what happens. So rooting for the Astros in that one. That would then lower the magic number to one, which means if the Brewers win tomorrow with an Astros loss, or with an Astros win today, if the Brewers win tomorrow, then boom, they are guaranteed a bye, regardless if it's the one seed or the two seed. We'll be keeping an eye later tonight. Dodgers, Giants, late night baseball on the West Coast, 8:10 first pitch here Central Time. Dodgers 94-60. Scoobles on the mound. It's a bullpen day on the other side for the Giants. And you know, last night I tweeted it late after they had come back and beat the Giants. You know, I had briefly entertained about a month ago when people were telling me, oh, the Dodgers are vulnerable right after the Brewers had won 3 out of 4 in LA, and people were trying to sip the Kool-Aid. Oh, this is the year the Dodgers are vulnerable. Last night, I spat out the Kool-Aid. I took one little sip of it at the end of August. I spat it out. They're so dang good. They are so dang good. Now, as for scoreboard watching, though, a key series to watch midweek next week is Dodgers-Padres, because obviously that series is way more important for San Diego than it is for Los Angeles, because now that two-seed separation has gotten larger here in the National League. Right now, if the playoffs started tomorrow, Brewers are the one seed, Dodgers are the two seed, Braves are the three seed. And right now, four games separates the Dodgers and the Braves with just seven to go. So it's not looking good for Atlanta to catch LA and earn that bye. So LA is now getting into the rest mode, get your things lined up mode, make sure you're ready to go for next weekend. San Diego is in a dogfight in the wild card race. They entered today, three teams all tied for the last three wildcard spots. Arizona, they turned out to be pretenders. They've lost three games in a row. So Chicago, San Diego, Philadelphia. How will it shake out? We'll all have to wait and see. And a reminder, if the Brewers are the one seed, they would match up with the 1-2 wildcard. All right? So whether it's Chicago, San Diego, or Philly, whoever wins the all wildcard matchup would match up with the Brewers in the NLDS. And then the Braves would be hosting the last team into the playoffs in the wild card series. Cool? Cool. Let's hear from the manager, Pat Murphy. He's coming up next here on 620

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1: 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This

0: the defense and Gary and Gas, that was a difference in the game. And both teams hit some balls hard right at people, but we played really good defense, and I think that made the difference.
1: They were so righty heavy today, and he gets to that third time through, tough right-handed hitters. With a fully loaded bullpen, is that different, or has he earned that at this point?
0: Well, I can't tell you exactly how I would have decided it with the fully loaded bullpen, to be honest, Adam, but Ash wanted the ball. He was confident. You could see it in his body language. You could see it in the pitches he was making. When he loaded the bases there, we had a choice to make. We could bring in a righty and they pinch hit, or we can keep it. You know, those are just decisions you end up making. And, you know, if they work out, it looks like a, you know, great managerial decision. And if they don't, you guys criticize the hell out of me, right? So, yeah, but it was Ash's effort. And again, like I said, Gary did a great job following the script and really like having a feel for the swings. And I thought it was underrated. And I thought it was also underrated the job William did coming into the game, catching those last two innings. It made a big difference. I made a great play on a swinging bunt. Hadn't thrown a baseball. And, you know, made a great play on a swinging bunt. And, you know, called a great game for the last two innings, meat of their order. Uribe and Ashby really, really good. And, you know, it's great. Great job.
2: There were several moments for Gas in that game that kind of stood out. Was there one for you that
0: Well, the double play was huge. You know, made a good pitch there and got a grounder. And he got two double plays, right? Two big double plays. And, with the bases loaded, one and first and second with the other one, with no outs. Yeah, he made – those pitches were huge.
2: Ortiz's execution on the contact play.
0: His base running on the contact play was unbelievable. That's the way it's done. He read it down angle. Yeah, their pitcher was again outstanding. That team for me, I mean, you know, AL East is the best division in the AL this year, and by a lot. And just like the Central's best division in the National League by a lot, according to the numbers. But you can see, I mean, that team. I think they play with a fighting spirit, and you know, their pitcher was outstanding today.
1: Murph, is what Gasser has done since that New York coming in at behind May changing what October looks like for him?
0: Well, he'll definitely be on the postseason roster. You can bet on that. And we'll see his role and how, you know, the way things are going on. I mean, he's got a really good chance to pitch for us, you know.
2: I know you hate these kind of questions, but 97.
0: But you'll go ahead and ask it. I know you will. I'm certain of that.
2: 97 wins ties the franchise record. I know there's still more to do, more to go. But does that have any meaning today to you to hear that, to know that?
0: I mean, the fact that it was last year, and nobody expected it last year. Nobody picked us to win. This year, a few people thought at least we would finish second. You know, and the fact that the guys went and doubled down on it feels like they have, you know, like it wasn't a fluke. It wasn't just, you know. And again, I believe the regular season indicates, you know, the character of your team and what it's all about, how we play the game. And, you know, you go into the postseason and it's, you know, it's a crapshoot. You know, anybody, whoever's hot, we've seen it. How many years have you seen the last seed in go to the World Series? How many times have you seen, you know, it's the way it is. But we're going to try to stay consistent and keep winning ball games, as indicated by today. We don't have to win today. You know, guys kept their composure, did their thing. Gas came up big. You know, is this the most meaningful game of the year? You could look at it and say, well, you know, get your guys lined up, whatever. Now, we did give some guys a day off, but those guys played their hearts out. I think that's all they know, and you know, I really trust them, and I'm really proud of them. Again, there's a lot of great Uribe's performance. You know, some people wouldn't be going back to back this time of year, trying to rest their bullpen, whatever. But Abner wanted to pitch, you know, and Ashby coming in after a couple shaky outings and doing what he did. Yeah, you just can't say enough about, you know, the job Contreras continues to do, and offensively and defensively. And,

0: Yeah. Churio's catch in left field. He's having an 0-for-4 day, and he makes a diving catch in left field. Ortiz, what can you say about that kid? I mean, he's just, you mentioned the base running. He had a great defensive play on the slow roller, you know. Probably best play of the game, you know, that slow roller play. So I'm proud of our guys, and I trust them. And, yeah, that feels good. I'm tying a franchise record from last year, you know. It's not like we returned all our team, you know. Right. We turned a lot of guys, but we didn't. We turned over at least 30% of the team, you know. So I think it's a great credit to the guys in the locker room and a great credit to our leadership in there.
1: Yeah, there is plenty of leaders in that room for the crew. They hang on and win this one 1-0. So let's relive it with highlights coming up next on 620.

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2: Ready for this?
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2: This?
3: Brought it back! Ho, ho, ho!
2: And this?
4: It is gone!
2: Time for tonight's highlights.
5: Well, in a 1-0 game, how much can we really play? You'll be surprised. Robert Gasser on the mound for the Brewers against Trevor Rogers for the Orioles. And they got some help from Mother Nature in the second
6: inning. First offering to Ortiz, and a fly ball to right, fighting the sun and dropping the baseball is Hines. He never found it. It rolls all the way to the wall. Joey not stopping at second. He's on his way to third. Here's the relay. Joey in there with a belly flop slide.
5: All right, some good luck. So you got a man on third, less than 2 outs. Put it in play.
6: 2-2. Here's a chopper to third, fielded by Mayo. Doesn't have a play, so throws it to first instead and retires Sanchez. And down the line and scoring is Ortiz. That's actually Encarnacion Strand over at third. Used to Mayo playing at third base for these Orioles. So it's an RBI groundout for Sanchez, and the Brewers are on the board.
5: All right, El Gary getting the job against his old team. All right, spoiler alert, that's the only run of this game, but there would certainly be opportunities for the Orioles to respond, including in the bottom of the second inning. The first two batters reach with nobody
6: out. Now 3-1 count. Here's the pitch to Franklin, and it's a ground ball to third, played by Ortiz. Goes to second for one. Hamilton's throw to first is in time. Good turn by Hamilton. Good stretch by Vaughn. The Orioles will hold things up and see if they want to challenge the play at first. That is a huge turn of events for the Brewers.
5: They would get out of that inning scoreless. We fast forward as Gasser rolled in the middle innings of this contest, but once again was in hot water in the sixth. They had bases loaded, all without a hit, and a mound visit went out there with Chris Hook before the at-bat with Christian Encarnacion Strand. Well, whatever he told him,
6: Gasser kicks and delivers. And a ground ball to short. Pratt fields, goes to second for one. Hamilton's turn to first. In time! A 6-4-3 double play. Gasser rolls it up, and the Brewers turn it, and they get out of the sixth unscathed.
5: Well, Gasser wasn't done either. He would return for the seventh inning. He gave up a double to Reese Hines with one out. Now it's 7-8, two up in the order. Activity picking up behind him in the bullpen, but he got Franklin to pop out. The last obstacle would be Sam Basayo.
7: 107 here, 1-2. Swung on, popped up right near the pitcher's mound out in front of the plate. Andrew Vaughn is coming in from first, makes the catch. Next to the mound, inning over. And Robert Gasser has just finished the start of his life here in Baltimore this afternoon.
5: What a day for Gasser. 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So, 7 shutout innings for Robert Gasser. Abner Uribe, a shutout 8th inning. And instead of Trevor McGill for the 9th, trying to give him a day of rest, it was Aaron Ashby looking for his 3rd save of the year.
6: Ashby has the one he wants. The 2-2 pitch. And he dropped a curveball in there for a called 3rd strike. The Brewers shut out the Orioles 1-0 here today. And they tie their franchise record with their 97th victory of the season.
5: And still 7 more to go. A quiet day in the box scores. Just 1 run on 3 hits for the crew. No errors on either side. Orioles had no runs on 4 hits. They left 6 on base. The Brewers only left 2 on base. The one opportunity with a runner in scoring position was Gary's ground out. That was the only at-bat with a runner in scoring position for the Brewers today. It took a tidy 2 hours and 17 minutes in front of 32,000-plus at Camden Yards. All right, let's wrap it up, preview tomorrow, and give you an interesting fact about winning 1-0 on your home of the Brewers, 620 WTMJ.
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2: So what could be interesting about a 1-0 ball game, huh? Well, Brewers only did it once last year. They hadn't done it at all prior to this one. And the list of pitchers in that game last year will make you maybe cringe a little bit. Brewers last won a 1-0 game on April 3rd of last year. It was against the Cincinnati Reds. It was started by Nestor Cortes. Yeah. Oh, it gets better. The relievers in that game, Elvis Peguero, Brian Hudson, and Yoel Piamps. Again, Nestor Cortes, Elvis Peguero, Brian Hudson, Yoel Piamps. None of those guys would be on the team by August. Just thought that was really funny. Just amazing that the last time the Brewers threw a 1-0 game, those were the pitchers that got it done. Fascinating. 11th shutout win of the year for the Brewers, and now they hand the ball to Miz tomorrow. Jacob Mizorowski throwing on a 5-day rotation. Now, there's a couple of reasons for it. Number one, that's what he would pitch in October if the NLDS goes 5 games, right? He would pitch game 1 and game 5 on a 5-day schedule. And number two, you know, they kind of want to avoid the Phillies, right? That you don't want him to face Philadelphia in case, you know, he has to make back-to-back starts against Philly. This will maybe be his last outing. Maybe he'll throw a shortened outing in the final weekend of the season against the Cardinals. The Brewers have also said that Logan Henderson will start on Wednesday against the Phillies, TBD for Tuesday. What that means is that will definitely be Logan Henderson's last regular season work coming up against the Phillies. So keep that in mind. So Miz goes tomorrow. That is Sunday Night Baseball on NBCSN or on Peacock if you have either one of those channels. 6:20 first pitch Central Time. It'll be Brandon Young on the mound for the Orioles, his 27th start of the year. He's been pretty solid for them. Contact-oriented pitcher, a 3.65 ERA in a 9-4 record, only 118 strikeouts and 145 and two-thirds innings, but also 21 homers allowed and 55 walks. So the whip has ballooned up to 1.37. Miz, don't expect length. They're trying to get this going back in the 5-day rotation, somewhere between 5 innings and 85 pitches is what I would expect from the soon-to-be Cy Young Award winner, Jacob Mizorowski, 15-5. Man, what a sentence. 15-5 with an MLB best 1.89 ERA. And just looking here at the National League, when you're talking about

0: wins. He's not going to get the opportunity to pass Christopher Sanchez. He's got 17 wins. Miz has got 15, because otherwise he would have the triple crown. That would have been story, but he is going to have the hardware at the end of the year. I think it's all but wrapped up now for Miz to be your Cy Young Award winner. So 6:20 tomorrow, no pregame for us, just the on-deck show built by Menards. That will start just before 6 o'clock here on WTMJ, but I'll be with you after the contest for Brewers Extra Innings. And if you're locked in on the Packers, remember, Brewers All Access, wherever you get your podcasts. Our producer has been Evan Witalison. I'm Dominic Catronio. We'll talk to you tomorrow. And until then, keep on swinging.
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5: From ABC News, I'm Dave Packer. The deadly measles outbreak in Pennsylvania causing new concerns. Health officials warning of a possible exposure to the disease at Children's Hospital of Philadelphia. Here's ABC's Morgan Norwood.
6: It all comes as Pennsylvania battles a growing measles outbreak, now reporting at least 767 cases and 4 deaths.
7: For us, it's just been every day waking up, like checking for a fever, constantly feeling her head, her body, for, you know, she warmed.
6: For Lauren Shoup, that fear was real when her 2-month-old daughter was exposed to measles during a routine visit at the Children's Hospital of Pittsburgh, spending 21 days in quarantine.
5: Also in Philadelphia.
8: And Gaza is under attack!
5: Protesters marching outside Lincoln Financial Field, where Ed Sheeran will perform tonight, his first show since Macklemore dropped out from the tour over his pro-Palestinian remarks on stage. Denmark confirms it reached an agreement with the U.S. over Greenland. President Trump saying the deal ensures no U.S. adversary can have a base there without approval from Washington. Michael Beauregard, a 56-year-old living in Denmark, calls it a great relief considering what President Trump had been saying.
9: We were kind of worried that you know, he would take all of Greenland by force. So the fact that we can settle this in a diplomatic way, and also that the U.S. help us defend Greenland, I think it's good.
5: President Trump says most Americans prefer higher gas prices over a nuclear Iran. Now Iranian Houthis cutting off oil shipment supply routes.
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